0: lands in American territory. And Spider-Man is clinging to the top spot at the box office. Sony's Marvel adventure Spider-Man Brand New Day collecting $39 million in its fourth weekend of release. 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
1: Here's your LAX storm tracker forecast. We're starting off today dry and slightly cooler with temperatures into the low 60s across much of the area to start this morning. Now, some patchy dense fog is possible across southern and eastern Kentucky today with visibility as low as a quarter of a mile in spots. Now, the fog will clear quickly this morning, leaving us with plenty of sunshine and afternoon highs reaching back into the low 80s as we head throughout the rest of today. Tonight stays clear with lows reaching back down into the upper 50s tonight. I'm meteorologist Abby Summers on Lexington's news, traffic, and weather station, 97.3 FM WVLK.
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18: Damn straight. Buckle up, Buttercup. Put the seatbelt on. It's going to be some rough sledding ahead. Welcome, everybody. It is the Watchdog on Wall Street show. Well, over 26 years now. Taking the liars, the crooks, the cheats out behind the woodshed, and also basically going over the reality of the terrain. We help people out, basically doing, well, we act as people's personal CFO. That's what we do. It's always about dealing with risk and always about dealing with financial storms, how to navigate financial storms, corrections, and volatility. The ability to discern the difference between the conventional wisdom of the day and the reality of the terrain. And we're here today. We're here today, and I am telling you, people, storm clouds out there. Storm clouds are out there. The numbers right now, not looking good. Not looking good when it comes to the oil markets, which are then going to reflect into the inflation numbers in the CPI. And another one, we told you, it's like something wicked this way comes. You take a look at the 10-year Treasury, and you take a look at the 30, and ouch. Ouch. Very, very high borrowing costs. The 30-year, if I'm not mistaken, it hasn't been this high. Hasn't been this high since our national debt was like around $5, $6 trillion. We're heading close to $40 trillion at this point in time. We have to continue to roll over our debt again and again and again. And when we reborrow, we're going to be reborrowing at much higher rates than we were just a few short years ago. Meaning what? We're going to have to spend more on interest payments. Make this whole thing make sense to me at where we're at this point in time. You can't. You can't. So what does this mean? What does this mean for your portfolio? What should you be doing? You're going to have a myriad of different so-called experts on TV telling you how to trade it, how to position yourself and all this stuff. Well, again, if you've built your portfolio the right way, if you've built your portfolio the right way, yeah, you're going to get banged around during times of volatility. In the same way, if you have a phenomenal, well-built boat, and you're out there at sea and you get hit by a storm, you ain't going to get hit by the waves. You're going to get bounced around, but you're able to navigate through it. The issue right now for many people, and this is what we're seeing as portfolios continue to roll in to our firm, is people that have way too much leverage in their portfolio, people that have what we like to call zombies in their portfolio. Don't even get me started on, we'll talk about zombie private equity in a little bit. It's a problem. It's a problem. Companies that have just way too much debt. It is a myriad of different things. And higher rates, higher borrowing costs are going to affect big parts of the market. In particular, a lot of the tech stuff. A lot of this build out, a lot of what's going on right now is financed, my friends. And those borrowing costs go up. Ouch. Ouch. It's going to hurt. I'm going to go back. I'm going to reiterate a little bit in regards to what we do and how we look at, again, I don't even like the word stocks anymore. We like being a great company buyer. This is fundamental. This is what you need to do so you can deal with points in time like we're going to be dealing with. And yeah, make no bones about it. In my opinion, the month of August could get pretty ugly. Again, things could change. And I hope they do. Hope the sun comes out. See, the difference between what we do and everybody else is I don't try to guess what's going to happen. We understand, okay? And again, this goes to Taleb's concept of anti-fragility. When you deal with shocks, you want to come out on the other side stronger than you did going in. And that's how we try to construct each and every portfolio for all of our clients, all over the country, all over the globe. Each one is different. Each one is unique. But the ability to deal with shocks like we're going to experience now, in my opinion, I hope I'm wrong. Well, I've had a pretty good track record of being right on these things. But you want to be able to deal with them. You don't want to have to react. React to a market condition or the bond market going, you know, out of control or oil prices, you know, spiking. All of these things were kind of priced into the cards. You got to know that they can happen. And these, again, I wouldn't even consider these things black swans because they're kind of obvious that they could most certainly could occur. And this is why you need to be a great company buyer. Building ownership in great businesses with great ideas, businesses that have certain economic, certain niche advantages, great management, companies that we expect, that we should see, are going to perform over time. We do not try to time the market. If it is a solid business that we feel is valued properly, I'm gonna buy no matter what the market is doing. It's interesting. I had some of the folks on CNN. There's no reason for buying right now. What are you talking about? You know what's going to happen tomorrow? No, if you're setting your portfolio up where you're dollar cost averaging on a regular basis and you're putting money away, you're going to try to guess. See, not guessing on those things has served us well over the years because nobody's good at it. Nobody's good at it. If you are holding, if you're holding great companies, what do you have to worry about? When markets inevitably reverse for periods of time. I don't know how long this is going to last. I don't. I'm not capable of doing that. I'm not. Just over the past couple years, you want to talk about Liberation Day and the tariffs and the markets going off the, you can go back and you can listen to shows that I did at that point in time. They're going to sound eerily similar to what we are doing and what we're talking about right now. Your portfolio is going to decline in value during those periods. You know what else doesn't happen? The world doesn't end. By the way, that's only going to happen one time. I don't know why anybody would ever bet on that. Great companies bounce back. And I always cite this, and I brought it up before here on the program, bring it up again. Going to go 2016 Warren Buffett. 2016, what investors should do during times of tumult? Don't watch the markets closely. Again, investors that buy great companies will see results 5, 10, 20, 30 years down the road. If you're trying to buy and sell stocks, you're not going to have very good results. The money is made by investing and owning good companies for long periods of time. Don't obsess over finding a perfect time. Don't, again, it's an complete exercise in futility. We don't have, I'm here to tell you people, you're going to have every person on TV trying to tell you that they know what the market's going to do. Okay. I'm here telling you what I think the markets are going to do over the short term. Be prepared for it. Don't do stupid stuff. Don't go listen to these yahoos on TV. All right. We got to move your positioning, your portfolio. No. Why would you do that? You should be positioned properly before the storm hits, not after the bloody fact, for crying out loud. I have the faintest idea what the stock market is going to do when it opens up on Monday. Not good at timing, but I'm pretty good. I think we're pretty good at figuring out when we're getting enough for our money. Again, I'll go to Jack Bogle. Buying stocks and holding them, best way to invest, because your emotions will defeat you totally if you try to sell your holdings to avoid losses and get back in afterwards. Stay the course. Don't let these changes in the market, even big ones, change your mind. And never, never, never, never, never be in or out of the market. You're always in at a certain level. This, you know, goes back to, and I love this phrase. He was a great financial writer. I think that they kind of got rid of him because he was so critical of Wall Street back in the 1990s. His name was Christopher Byron. And he had this phrase about greater fools out there. He understood what the media was doing, understood what Wall Street was doing. He's trying to create greater fools out there. Who's going to be left holding the bag? And they'll say it all the time, too. Like, all right, you got to wait. You got to wait till the retail investor throws in the towel and markets sell off. And, that's when things are going to turn around. Listen, okay? You're not trading in a casino chip when you sell a company from your portfolio. You're selling to somebody else. For every seller, there's a buyer. And I've said this 1,000 times. The only market out there, massive sale. Everyone leaves the store wanting to pay higher prices. There's no other market like it in the entire world for that very reason. Our rules of the road, invest like you're already wealthy, right? Who's buying quality companies when markets sell off and value is created? Who? That's smart money. And I'll leave before we go to break here. And I've mentioned this before here on the program. In bear markets, stocks return to their rightful owners. Now, that's a pretty arrogant statement. It was made by J.P. Morgan. Yeah, he knew. He understood. He understood that people will do dumb stuff. People will do dumb stuff, and smart people will take advantage of it. At what point in time, what club do you want to join? Do you want to join the smart people, the smart money out there, or do you want to continue to do the same dumb things again and again and again and again? Try to time the market. Listen to this guy here. Oh, what's this guy saying over there? No. No. You should be able to take shocks in your portfolio with a smile on your face, knowing that you're going to come out stronger on the other side. Have to take a quick break. I'm going to get a little bit further into that when we get back. My crystal ball, all sorts of stuff. 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
19: Two of socialism's most famous leaders couldn't sell the system to their own daughters. Stalin's daughter defected to America in 1967. Fidel Castro's daughter escaped Cuba in 1993 and came to America. Think about it. They weren't reading about socialism in a textbook. They grew up with a front row seat to two of the most famous communists in history, and they wanted out. Today, democratic socialists tell us their version is different. Nationalized control, more redistribution, and more dependency on government. And no, it's not different at all, and the results have never matched the sales pitch. Before America decides socialism deserves another try, maybe we should listen to those that saw it up close, Stalin's daughter and Castro's daughter, and both came to America. Yep, the same America the left wants to remake like the Soviet Union or Cuban system. No thanks. 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

0: taking Wall Street's liars, crooks, and cheats out behind the woodshed. 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
1: Welcome up, folks. Welcome back. It is The Watchdog on Wall Street show. Again, reminder, we've had this radio show here for 26 years. It's been over 10 years. We've actually been doing the podcast as well. I do that on a daily basis. Again, sign up for that at watchdogonwallstreet.com. It's available at all the various different platforms out there. And I love, I appreciate it when you let other people know about the program as well as our downloads continue to rise. It's great. Again, we don't monetize it in any sort of shape, matter, or form. To me, it's public service is what we're doing here on the program. Our job at Markowski Investments is to keep people from doing stupid stuff. It is how we have built this firm over the past 30 years. The anti-fragile portfolio concept, I've written about it. We've discussed it extensively here on the show. I've talked about one of my favorite authors slash philosophers slash risk managers slash portfolio managers. The guy's a genius. Nassim Nicholas Taleb. Might be familiar with his book, The Black Swan, the concept of black swans. And basically what that means is things that happen that you just don't see coming. When trying to prepare for one's future, the concept that needs to be taken into account rather than planning. Cause I got a long conversation about this past week. And now I cannot stand the phrase, financial planning, retirement planning. How do you do that? How do you do that? Rather than plan, you prepare. You prepare. And again, this is the same philosophy that I have when I'm coaching kids in anything that you're doing. Basically, if you're prepared, you can face any sort of obstacle, any opponent, any challenge, anything that's in front of you. I love quoting, there was it was Warren Buffett in his annual report to investors. He wrote it like a want ad. He said, wanted a young man or woman with the potential to manage a very large portfolio. The ideal candidate must be someone genetically programmed to recognize and avoid serious risks, including those never before encountered. Again, other requirements, independent thinking, emotional stability, key understanding of both human and institutional behavior. Take a look at that. Famous saying, Navy SEALs, you can go into battle with a map and a plan. When you get on the battlefield and the terrain and conditions are different than what you expected, what do you do then? You go with the terrain. Basically, you should expect the unexpected. When markets sell off for no apparent reason or for great reason, like they are now. Again, don't be surprised. And then when markets skyrocket and you're like, why? I don't get it. You don't be perplexed by that. Forrest Gump said it, except he didn't say stuff. He said another S word. Stuff happens sometimes. Yeah. The people, the investors, again, I don't mean to be mean, but it's not my phrase. The greater fools out there that lose time and time again. And this is not just individual investors. This is the Kendall Roys of the hedge fund private equity world, those gurus out there. We're continuing to see them fail at an ever expanding pace, ever accelerating pace.

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1: Here's your LEX Storm Tracker forecast. We're starting off today dry and slightly cooler, with temperatures into the low 60s across much of the area to start this morning. Now, some patchy dense fog is possible across southern and eastern Kentucky today, with visibility as low as a quarter of a mile in spots. Now, the fog will clear quickly this morning, leaving us with plenty of sunshine and afternoon highs reaching back into the low 80s as we head throughout the rest of today. Tonight stays clear, with lows reaching back down into the upper 50s tonight. I'm meteorologist Abby Summers of Lexington's News, Traffic, and Weather Station 97.3 FM WBLK.
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1: Great Seeger tune. Welcome back, everybody. It is the Watchdog on Wall Street show. Hey, Ken, I'm going to do a quick review here. Again, I have to get into the private equity stuff that's coming out that we've warned everybody about, and the zombie funds and gain of function Wall Street. Yeah, gain of function Wall Street. We got to get into all this stuff. Really quickly, I want to reiterate this. Okay? And I know, you know, sometimes people say, Chris, you talk about that same thing again. Yeah, the same way that if you're a great basketball player, you go out, you do layups and you shoot free throws. We have to repeat these things again and again and again. We add new affiliates. We get new listeners. Not everybody knows. Again, simple rules of the road. Compounding is the royal road to riches. Two, don't lose money. When I mean don't lose money, you cannot take massive losses in your portfolio. You're doing that. Your portfolio is not constructed properly. You do not let risk lead to ruin. Like I stated earlier, smart money. Invest like a multimillionaire. Do you honestly think wealthy people, are fretting this weekend? You know, out at the Hamptons or in Montauk or, you know, Nantucket, worried about what the market's doing. They're not. And if you are, you're doing something wrong. Markets are going to do what markets are going to do from time to time. There's nothing you can do. You have no control over it. You have to get your arms around that. It's the people that are actually trying to grow their wealth by moving stuff around. I don't like growing people by moving stuff around. We like growing people's wealth by, again, we'll take some profits and reallocate assets when we need to. But you want to accumulate. You want the assets you have to grow. When we put something into a portfolio, we hope we can hold it onto it forever, for crying out loud. That's what wealthy people do. That's what smart money does. And of course, you look to buy assets on sale. Take advantage when there are sell-offs, utilizing dollar cost averaging. Don't say, oh, I'm just going to put money in this month into the market. But, the market's just too volatile. It's going down. Why would I do that? Because the next day it might go way up and you don't know. Okay? What was that line from Kevin Costner in Field of Dreams? Don't think. It only hurts the ball club. Your dollar cost averaging. Don't think. Just keep doing it, for crying out loud. And again, of course, these are rules of the road. But if you want to be a successful investor, okay, you need to have patience. I've said this countless times on the program. It is not important to be right in the here and now. It's not. But right eventually. And you can go, if you want, you can go to my website and go there. Watchdogonwallstreet.com. Go to Markowski Investments website. All of my columns going back decades. And oftentimes the calls that we've made over the years, whether it be Enron, whether it be in regards to the real estate market before the Great Recession, a myriad of different things. Was I early? Yeah. Yeah. But it didn't matter. Didn't matter. We were right eventually. In other words, what conventional wisdom says is the greatest thing today, more often than not, might not be such a great idea. Markets are not, I'm going to repeat that again, are not efficient over the short term. It's reality. A lot of the things that we've called here over the years, again, longtime listeners, people following us, clients know, were contrarian at the time, but proven true over time. Meaning what? You have to be patient, and to go along with that, you need a little bit of courage. Sometimes things are just not going to go your way. You have to stand in the face of the chattering classes. You have to stand in the face of the pundits. Again, 2008, 2009, market goes off the rails. Everybody, I'm acting, countless people. I was running around like a crazy person during that point in time. I was living in Southwest Florida at the time. I was back and forth to Orlando, guest hosting television shows, going on programs on CNN, on Fox, everywhere, trying to get people to calm down, not freak out, not do stupid things with their money. Consider all facts. Don't bet on the end of the world. Some listened. Some didn't. And again, don't feel bad if you made a lot of mistakes, because human beings are not hardwired to be good investors. They buy high and they sell low because emotions take over much too easy. Need to understand, okay? It's not a video game. Stocks are not an electronic blip on the screen, okay? They're not. They're not. Price of a stock, the overall value of a company, you can evaluate that. You know, based upon the company makes, the industry, what the expectations are for the future. You have an underlying ownership in a business. Okay? That's what you need to understand. Is it a quality business? It's also important to understand that it's justifiable to love risk as long as risk doesn't lead to ruin. I've got to take a break. Went long. 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
1: We're going back in time. We're going back in time to 1999. I wrote a column entitled Crystal Ball. And I know, long-term listeners, you've heard this, but this is kind of one of those, you know, when markets get nuts, I pull this column out, and I explain it to everybody again. Okay, it's important. And at the time, you know, enormous volatility going on in the markets. Yeah, remember Y2K bug at that time. You think about the things that are going on today. And basically, I'm here to tell you this. I said, all right, you got money to invest. You got money in the markets, right? Well, I got a powerful crystal ball. And we're going to look into it to help you with your intelligent investment decisions. Well, again, interest rates are coming into view again, right? Some say they're going much higher. Some say, oh no, they're going to push rates down. Well, I'm here to tell you that interest rates measured by the prime rate are going to climb to 23%. That's right, 23%. Unemployment is going to head in the opposite direction. It's going to be at 13%. We're going to see waves of bankruptcies come. We're going to see banks fail. Unfortunately, we're going to see terrorism pick up. We're also going to see a major market correction / crash and more political violence out there. So again, I'm looking at this in my crystal ball. This is what I see. How many of you out there? How many of you out there want to invest now? How many of you out there are going to say, I'm all excited to invest knowing that those things are coming down the pike? Well, my crystal ball doesn't see into the future. My crystal ball reveals the past. All of those events that I just talked about happened between 1979 in 1989. During that time period, the Dow went from 838 to 2753, an average of 18% a year. You want to mitigate risk? Put time on your side. It's a lot more risk trying to time the market than having time in the market. Allow us to worry about world events. Stay focused on the long term. 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We'll be back.
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1: All right. Another reason why I think that things could get a lot more volatile over the short to medium term when it comes to the market is there's a lot of what I'd like to call financial weapons of mass destruction that are out and about. One of my favorite financial writers, he's not mainstream by any stretch of the imagination. He runs a great site called Epsilon Theory, and I've quoted him before here on the program. His name's Ben Hunt. And he says, one day we're going to look back and recognize that all of this, crypto, ODTE options, prediction markets, leveraged ETFs, as increasingly infectious gain of function variants of a semantic virus no less dangerous than COVID. Yeah, I wish I thought of that. Gain of function Wall Street. You know, think about gain of function, think about COVID. Hey, yeah, you know what? Let's take a virus and let's make it more dangerous so it can kill more people. Yeah, it sounds like a great idea. Dr. Fauci. Well, what do you think Wall Street is doing with all of these things? These things are scary. And the types of volatility that they can induce and what they can wreak on the market, without a doubt. I like it better. I was calling them Wall Street alchemists, you know, out there. Well, you want to hear something really scary? Yeah, this is some frightening stuff. And I feel for a lot of people that have pension funds out there, because you're going to be left holding the bag with this big bag of odorous excrement that's floating around out there. Well, again, let's go back to the Great Recession and the lead up to the Great Recession. Now, I don't know how many of you have seen the film, The Big Short, based upon the Michael Lewis novel. They do a really good job in that movie explaining, it's all based on reality, it all happened, what Wall Street did. They started taking all of these crappy mortgages that they were writing and making a fortune on, and they packaged all of this, for lack of a better phrase, poop, because that's what it was. Lots and lots and lots and lots of poop, poop, poop, poop, poop, poop, poop, poop, poop. And what they did was they put all of this poop together and they created a mortgage-backed security. And then they got S&P and Moody's to put a AAA rating on it. Now, again, you explain to me, okay? Explain it to me on how more poop is somehow less poop. But they did. And they sold it. They sold them to pension funds. They sold them to government. They sold them to people all over the place until reality hit. Well, guess what? Guess what? We're back. We're back. We got UBS Group right now is proposing a product that will bundle stakes in private credit funds and private equity funds into a bond, again, with a target grade of A2 from Moody's, backed by, I quote, a rare kind of insurance provided by Nationwide Mutual Insurance Company. The deal is part of a rapidly evolving realm of fund finance where creative bankers and advisors devise ways to unlock cash tied up in private assets, often creating investment-grade debt that can be sold to insurance companies and pension systems. Yeah, they're doing it again. They're doing it again, and they're doing it with private equity. There was another story this week in the Wall Street Journal. And again, this is all stuff that we told you was happening, was going to happen all along the way. Private equity assets stuck in zombie funds are at a record high. You don't say. You don't say. Again, you take a look at the numbers. They're calling them zombie funds now. That's what the Wall Street Journal's calling them. We've been calling them zombie funds for years. They can't raise any more money. They can't make any new acquisitions. They're fund managers. Yeah, we went to Harvard. We went to Wharton. We're so smart. Yeah, they're not able to sell their assets. The net asset value of U.S. private equity assets stuck in funds at least a decade is at a high of $348 billion. They can't move it. Yeah, oh, they're still collecting their 2 and 20. They're still collecting their fees on that, but they can't get out. What does that mean? Well, again, they're looking for greater fools. They're going to try to find greater fools. I'm hoping because again, you've got a wave of maturing assets in the 7 to 9 year old bucket right now. That's even larger, $512 billion. Don't be a sucker. Avoid this stuff like the plague. Okay. Yes. There are some good private equity. There's some good private credit out there, but it is few and far between. Wall Street sees a product. They get into something that, oh, wow, look at that. Investors are going to get turned on by this. We can sell this. They don't care what the quality is. All they care about is whether or not they can sell it. And they've been able to do that. Many of the managers of these private equity, private credit, they're leaving now. They've made their money. They wanted to make more by selling to a greater fool. And they've said, we're not able to do that. Again, all of this stuff, okay? When you think of these things, you got, again, gain of function. Think of COVID, okay? This is the stuff that Wall Street creates to wreak havoc. Don't be a greater fool. Watchdog on WallStreet.com. 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We'll be back.
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7: Nature did not cause the fire. I'm Carmen Roberts, Fox News. Fire officials say someone caused the Hawk Fire that's burning out of control near Reno, Nevada, prompting calls for about 90,000 evacuations.
8: The Go Now zone reaching the edge of the University of Nevada campus. 800 personnel were assigned to the fire. Washoe County, Nevada emergency officials opened the Reno Sparks Convention Center to evacuees, but said no pets allowed. Small and large animals were to be left at two other locations. Ann Carrick, Fox News.
7: Tomorrow, the Trump administration plans to announce the sanctions it has laid out for Iran in what President Trump has labeled economic D-Day.
9: Treasury Secretary Scott Bessent said that these would be the toughest sanctions in history. Republicans today argue that this is the right move to increase pressure on Iran. And Democrats on Sunday shows pushing back on some of those comments, saying that Iran is not weaker and pointing to the administration as the one to blame. And Iran's foreign minister is reacting to the potential of these sanctions, saying that this is a sign of desperation.
7: Fox's Alex Hogan reporting from the White House. President Trump is escalating the fight with Canada after trade talks collapse, sending the two countries deeper into a trade war. Yesterday, the U.S. imposed 50% tariffs on $20 billion worth of Canadian goods. And Prime Minister Mark Carney says Canada will retaliate dollar for dollar starting September 8th. It was a history-making race. Indy cars zoomed around the streets of D.C. for the first time in the Freedom 250 Grand Prix, and the winner was Kyle Kirkwood.
10: The circuit itself was amazing. They did a phenomenal job setting this up. Bud Danker, IndyCar, everyone involved, they built this thing beautifully.
7: President Trump, the First Lady, watched the race from the grandstands. 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
11: Here's your LEX storm tracker forecast. We're starting off today dry and slightly cooler with temperatures into the low 60s across much of the area to start this morning. Now, some patchy dense fog is possible across southern and eastern Kentucky today with visibility as low as a quarter of a mile in spots. Now, the fog will clear quickly this morning, leaving us with plenty of sunshine and afternoon highs reaching back into the low 80s as we head throughout the rest of today. Tonight stays clear with lows reaching back down into the upper 50s tonight. I'm meteorologist Abby Summers on Lexington's news, traffic, and weather station, 97.3 FM WVLK.
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0: Well-known author, investment banker, consumer advocate, analyst, trader, Chris Markowski is the watchdog on Wall Street.
15: You want answers?
0: Exposing the lies and myths that the big brokerage firms, the mainstream press, and the government are pushing to keep Americans away from financial freedom.
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0: This is the Watchdog on Wall Street.
1: Yes, it is. And I'm just getting warm. I should add that line to our little intro. I haven't changed it in over 20-something years. But anyway, I love that. That's a great Thanksgiving film, Scent of a Woman. Yeah, Al Pacino. Anyway, yeah, we're just getting warmed up here, folks. I got a kick out of this story. Wall Street traders are having their best year ever. Yay! JP Morgan, Goldman, other big banks are raking in trading revenue this year. Why do you think that is? Why do you think Wall Street traders are having their best year ever? Well, I'll tell you. First and foremost, okay, and again, this is ongoing. Year prior was great too for them. Volatility. The ups, the downs, the sideways, the backwards, the forward, all that stuff benefits Wall Street. I'm gonna take you back in time. We're gonna fire up the DeLorean with the flux capacitor, and we're gonna go back in time to the 1990s. Now, again, I'm a youngster back in the 1990s, and they like to have me on as a guest on programs. As a guest, because I was young, and they could like make fun of me because my opinions were contrarian on many things. Again, I was very much saying, "Hey, be careful! These dot-com companies are nuts." I was warning people about Enron, all this stuff, and again, oh yeah, this guy doesn't get it. You know, it's a new paradigm. Earnings don't matter anymore. But anyway, there was another thing that was happening at that point in time. People my age and older, obviously, going to remember. Youngsters, you might not. That was when all of the day trading houses were coming into full effect. You had countless, quite frankly. I can't remember them all. Big ones were Ameritrade. And Ameritrade had the commercial with Stewart. It was like the punk rock kid at the office. Oh, shake the market, shake it up and down. He was telling his boss about trading stocks. And E-Trade had a lot of clever commercials. I remember they spent a fortune advertising the Super Bowl in the 1990s. That one was money. He's got money coming out the wazoo. DLJ Direct had some commercials. I remember I think it was DLJ Direct, if I'm not mistaken, was the tow truck driver picked somebody up and had a picture there of this thing. Oh, is that a vacation spot? No, that's my island. It was a tow truck driver with his own island, and there was a kid who got grounded, and he couldn't have his helicopter anymore. So all you needed to do was to open up an account at one of these firms, and you were going to be rich. Rich, I tell you, rich, rich, rich, like Daffy Duck would say. And for a while, most certainly like that was the case, markets could never go down. Earnings didn't matter anymore. Every pizza parlor, every gym, every television was tuned in to CNBC all the time. You had, 25-year-old CEOs with goatees and, foosball table in the break room pitching their dot-com company on there. And everybody thought that everything could just go up forever until it didn't. But anyway, I was asked, this is going to be terrible for the big brokerage firms out there with all of these trading houses, and people are going to be doing it on their own. They're not going to need to have brokers or financial advisors. And I laughed at this entire thing. And my point back to the person interviewing me was, well, if it is self-destructive to the big firm, why would they do it? Why would Wall Street finance all of these discount houses? Because they did. If it was going to be to their own undoing. That doesn't seem to make any sense, did it? No. Wall Street, the big firms out there make a fortune trading. When they get more suckers out there, when they get more fools playing around with their money that they can basically wreck, they love it. This is great for them. Robinhood is fantastic for the big brokerage firms. It's fantastic for Citadel. It's like I said, it's like the Los Angeles Dodgers being able to create their own schedule for the year. And the only teams that they have to play are, I don't know, who are the last place teams? I don't really follow baseball much anymore. I don't know, Pittsburgh Pirates and, I don't know, whoever stinks. That's all they have to play. Even worse, they're playing little league teams is more akin to a better analogy, quite frankly. What, you think you're going to out-trade these guys? They have algorithms. They can trade at speeds you don't understand. They can pick off your stop orders. They will crush you, and that's what they're doing. And there's every study out there has been done. Terrence Odin did one back in the 1990s. He did one more recently. And the mistakes that individual investors make. What? Why do you think they design Robinhood? To get you going. To send you push notifications. Oh, my God. Volume's picking up on your stock. Oh, you're up a quarter point. You're down a quarter. And letting you know all on this stuff. Trade. Who benefits? Wall Street does. You want to continue to enrich them, continue to think that you can beat them at the game of trading. And again, traders having the best year ever. Well, meaning what? Individual American traders are having their worst year ever. Don't doubt me. Anyway, I have to touch on this as well, and I'm probably going to go off on a bit of a rant here. This was in the Wall Street Journal this past week. And the Wall Street Journal, you know, they say, oh, it's not your father's Wall Street Journal. Not your father's Wall Street. It's not my Wall Street Journal from when I started out. It's a shell of its former self, quite frankly. They actually had a column this past week. It was in the personal finance retirement part of their paper here, written by a couple kids. The startup insiders who stash huge sums in tax-subsidized retirement accounts. And basically, this was a hit piece on people who are smart. People who did intelligent things with their money. They didn't do anything wrong. Didn't do anything wrong. And basically what they did is they found various different early investors in startup companies and startup companies who put the shares of those startup companies into their IRA or 401k. And now those startup companies, you know, they were startup companies, are not startup companies anymore. They've done really well. And the valuation has gone through the roof. And the Wall Street Journal is saying that this is somehow a bad thing. This is somehow a bad thing. And I'm saying to myself, what? This is the Wall Street Journal? What? Because people went out? People went out and took a risk? Took a risk, invested? And these are people that are actually founders of some of these companies. Founders! They're still on the board of directors. They were involved in building this company. And they did some intelligent tax planning by putting shares of the company before it went public into a retirement account. They're somehow doing the wrong thing? Huh? This is the type of thing that quite frankly is becoming a little bit more prevalent in this country, and I think we'll talk a little bit more about this later, and I've hit upon it a lot lately on the podcast. Listen, it's all you young people out there, okay? Again, this was big when I was younger. I was never one of those kids that had pictures of cars on my wall. I think cars are great. I love, you know, you take a look at some of these Italian cars, they're like pieces of artwork for me. But that never was a driver for me. But I had, you know, friends would have like, you know, the old Testarossa on their wall of their room, whatever it may be. I'm here to tell anybody out there, if you want a Ferrari, You can go out and you can get yourself one. You can go out and I don't care. Some youngster listen to this program. Yeah, you can go out and get one. Okay. You got to work. You have to work. Whether you want to believe it or not, yeah, you can still do it here in this country. It's going to take an enormous amount of sacrifice. You're going to have to work your butt off. I don't hear, oh, you know, my parents, I brought a silver spoon in my mouth, all this stuff. You don't need to deny. Okay. Most people, they want things in life. And this is true. I'm sorry. Okay. People want things in life, but they don't want to put the work in. They don't want to work for it. I keep thinking of, you know, deadly sins, envy. And isn't it interesting? One of the, again, horror movie, because again, it was horrific. It's one of those movies it was fantastic. You only want to see once, seven. The last sin, Kevin Spacey. What was it? It was envy. Yeah, the head in the box. It was envy. And you don't want to be that person. You don't want to be the person that is envious. You want to look at somebody that does well and you want to say, wow, hey, as long as they're doing everything legal and not cheating and not stealing. Okay. Cause again, that I'm not saying that doesn't exist because it does, but you see somebody that has built somebody, it's built something phenomenal. Do you have any idea how much work went into that at all? The book that I wrote that came out last year was entitled Work, Time, and Effort. Again, people listen to the show all the time. They hear me say it. Everything in life that has meaning, value, and worth involves work, time, and effort. It was a story about certain clients of ours at Markowski Investments, their backstory, how hard they had to work to get to where they were. I mean, you might see right now, they got a car, their wife's got a pocketbook, only to get that envy crap that creeps into people all of the time. You don't see the time that they wake up every morning, the years that they work 7 days a week. You didn't see any of that. And let me ask you a question. Are you willing to do that? Are you willing to put that? You want that far? You want that stuff? Are you willing to sacrifice? Are you willing to put that time in? People who are envious, you know who they're angry with deep down inside? Themselves and their own failings. And I cannot believe in the Wall Street Journal, basically a hit piece on people who did intelligent things with their money because they built up big IRAs or big 401ks. Now they're saying, well, you know, we're going to have to start forcing people that have 401ks over $10 million. They're going to have to sell a certain amount every single year. I'm like, are you kidding me? It's my clients. Why? Because they were smart? Because they did the right thing? We can't turn into that country. That's not what made this country great. Envy didn't build the United States of America. Work ethic did. This is what has always separated us from the rest of the world, our work ethic. But not only that, we live in a country where it's okay to fall down. It's okay to fail and pick yourself up and move on. We become this nonsense where I know, look what that one's got, and look what that one's got, and I want mine, and I want my fair share. Sayonara, kids. Anyway, got to take a break. Watchdog on WallStreet.com. 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We get back. I told you what was going to happen with SpaceX. Yeah, we're going to do our own little version of the old Muppets bit. Pigs in space! Anyway, WatchdogOnWallStreet.com is our site, personal CFO program, podcast, newsletter, you name it, WatchdogOnWallStreet.com. 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
3: 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But before the rest of us laugh, know this. We're doing it too. 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We've gone from let me sleep on it to let me ask the robot. Technology helping us make better decisions is probably a good thing, but there's a difference between getting information and surrendering judgment. 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How does that work? 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
1: All right. Listen, guys, I appreciate the, you know, the kudos and the emails and whatnot, the messages that are sent over. You called that, Chris. You called it exactly. Thank you. But again, it's not a crystal ball thing. Okay. I've seen these things happen before. I know how they're structured. I know how people react. I understand, again, human behavior, institutional behavior, and you can let these things play out. People will ask, well, why could have shorted that and did this and did that. I don't do that. I don't do that. I don't like the risk that's involved. If I don't like something, I just avoid it. I just avoid it. Now, I'm talking about the SpaceX and SpaceX IPO. And okay, let me be very clear here. Okay. I am cheering that company on. I want that company. We should all want that company to be enormously successful. However, you think I was going to be paying $220 a share? Wow, what did it go to? $225? I can't even remember because I knew it was going to happen. We saw how it was structured, and I knew the thing. I knew the price was going to collapse. It wasn't a matter of if, it was just a matter of when. What bothered me about this, and what it always does, okay, is you get the people on TV. I'm sorry, I got to pick on Jim Cramer again. He said this about a month and a half ago when the company went public. This is about SpaceX. Oh, it's a very good deal. Well priced. People who want to buy it should absolutely do it. This is an exact quote. Nothing embarrassing about this. They're always house bears, but I've seen it for 44 years. The same naysayers are still around and kept investors from being wealthy. We should encourage wealth, and this one will make people a lot of money. The Chinese target a lot of industries, robots, cars. They can wreck a lot of businesses. We are not losing in space because Elon has a vision. We are going to own space. Musk uniquely positioned to deliver this. This one is more than just a piece of paper. I want to be with Elon. I understand that, Jim. But literally 38 days after he said that, he told people basically, you know, they didn't like it. What's changed? What changed? You liked it at $225 a share, and I think at the time when he said it, I think the thing was down like $120, $125. Make it make sense to me, because I don't get it. I love the company. Okay. I've explained, you know, IPOs and how IPOs are done today. And I'm very, very skeptical of them. Very, very skeptical. Because again, a lot of these companies are laddered up over a period of time, various different tranches of investments over the years. Back in the day, you could get in at a very good valuation. Again, SpaceX, money being used by the company to expand, all that good stuff. But at what price? What price? And the risk that's involved with a company like this. Elon Musk catches a cold, the stock can go down. Delay a launch, the stock could go down. Yeah, I'm not saying that this is not going to be a wonderful investment 10, 15, 20 years down the road. I just think that there's a much better entry point. And unfortunately, the people on TV, they just don't do that. They don't, they hype things up. They turn it into a bloody sporting event, and they shouldn't do that. Anyway, some of the economic numbers I want to talk about right now, because, you know, I'm watching some of these, Republicans go on air and just lie about the condition of the economy. It was one, I forgot his name. I got so aggravated when I saw it. He's like, if I was going to give the president a grade on the economy, I don't know, it'd be like 115, A++. First and foremost, okay, if you're a new listener here in the program, I'm an actual conservative, okay?

0: Okay, an old school conservative. You know, character matters, all that good stuff. 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That's me. Okay. Stop lying to people about what is going on the ground. If you have a problem, half the battle is people, more than half the battle is admitting that we've got one. More on this when we get back. 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
1: Here's your LEX storm tracker forecast. We're starting off today dry and slightly cooler with temperatures into the low 60s across much of the area to start this morning. Now, some patchy dense fog is possible across southern and eastern Kentucky today. Visibility as low as a quarter of a mile in spots. Now, the fog will clear quickly this morning, leaving us with plenty of sunshine and afternoon highs reaching back into the low 80s as yet throughout the rest of today. Tonight stays clear with lows reaching back down into the upper 50s tonight. I'm meteorologist Abby Summers on Lexington. You can news, traffic, and weather station 97.3 FM WBLK.
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0: taking Wall Street's liars, crooks, and cheats out behind the woodshed. 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
1: Okay. Listen, I mentioned this. I said, you know, we live in a country where it's okay to make a mistake. It's okay to fall down. Okay, there's nothing wrong with that. No one likes doing it. Let's say mistakes are good. Mistakes are bad. Mistakes are bad. But you know what's worse? Defending them. Defending them. My old friend here, I would talk about him all the time. Talib. Mistakes are bad. Defending them is worse. It's better for you to be the one correcting them than others. Being self-correcting is anti-fragile. A clear conscience is invaluable. I'm so frustrated at this point in time because you can actually see it when these people are asked questions about what's going on. You could see it in their eyes that they're lying. I mean, you know, maybe it was always the case and, you know, there wasn't as much TV and video on demand back in the day and as many cameras and all sorts of stuff. I don't know. I don't think so. I just think that we're not voting for people of very high character. The underlying economy is not great at all for the average American. This story is kind of went viral this past week. Millions of views talking about, 28 item grocery order from Target that cost $64.50 back in 2020. Today, $158.30. Median price home, $440,000 at this point in time. I can go through some of the other stories this past week. This one was shocking to me. This is from LendingTree. 30% of Americans say they've shoplifted this year, up from 24% in 2024. People citing financial strain tied to inflation. 90% of those who admitted to shoplifting cited affordability concerns and the broader economy. Never before have so many Americans been outside the labor force. The number of Americans who are not in the labor force rose by 832,000 in June. 105.8 million people. So a third of the country, man. A third of the country is not in the labor force? You want to do a comparison? The turn of the century, it was 68.7 million. I get it, you got more retirees, but come on. Electricity prices. Electricity prices, rates are up 18%. 18%. On average across the country. These are things that are hitting all Americans. Now, again, some feel these things more than others. And I understand that. I understand that. And it's something that we all need to understand. I just wished we'd actually start trying to tackle some of these issues. When I'm asked about this, and again, one of the things I really enjoy doing, and it's an education for me as well. And it helps, you know, lend a perspective. Well, it's great because we also have clients all over the country, all over the world, and we get feedback from them and their small business owners. But when I do a radio show at a small town radio station, wherever it may be, that host is keyed into that community and is asking me questions that obviously is concerning the people within that community. And it's the same thing. It's the affordability concerns, what people are paying. Their wages are not keeping up. With oil prices now over $100 a barrel, yes, we're going to have another major spike. Try to explain to me why we're doing that. Oil prices are up, but then we're also looking to put into effect more tariffs. How is that going to help? How's that going to help the average American out there that has to go shopping, that's taking a look at that Target bill that was a hell of a lot cheaper a few short years ago? Republicans want to have any shot, okay? It's not going on TV and singing the Lego song. Everything is awesome. Everything is great in Trump's economy. Everything is awesome. That's what they're singing. Nobody is buying what you're selling, man. Take a couple steps back. It's August. I know you guys are taking all, you guys are on vacation now for the next 3-4 weeks. Okay. Maybe you want to get on a Zoom call together and say, hey, you know what? We might want to start dealing with this. Why do you think all these bloody socialists are rising up everywhere? They're promising free stuff. They're promising to actually fix the problems that you people are saying don't exist. No bueno. Not good. Anyway, oh, gotta take a break. 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We'll be back.
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1: Welcome back. Yeah, again, it's a long time ago in a galaxy far, far away. Things that, again, conservatives believed in. They keep using that word conservative nowadays, and they're abusing the word. They've changed what it means, because what I was told, what it really actually means is, gee, I don't know, character counts. Crony capitalism is bad. Tariffs are taxes. The Constitution is sacrosanct. Government should be limited, should be restrained. It should be checked by Congress. What happened to that? I'm just asking, what happened to that? Quickly want to touch on this, because, again, I hit on this before. I know we're delving into the political here today, but this is a loser. Okay? The GOP midterm strategy is make it a hate election. That's where they are right now. They're clinging to two things. Voters' fear of communists, okay, and their loathing of Democrats. And I'm going to give you an exact quote, okay, from a big-time Republican insider. It's going to be a hate election. Voters have to hate the Dems more than they hate us, and we have material to work with. I saw that and I said to myself, people, it's our 250th anniversary here as a country, and this is the direction you want to go into? You want to turn it into hate? And I instantly thought of Orwell's 1984. Do you remember in 1984 the 2 minutes of hate? There was a daily ritual in Orwell's 1984 where party members were forced to watch a telescreen projection of enemies. Of enemies. And then vent their rage. That's not Fox and MSNBC on both polar opposites of the coin. You couldn't make this stuff up if you wanted to, for crying out loud. This is not how we are supposed to operate, people. We're not supposed to be a hateful nation. Again, I understand. I understand certain people you just can't have conversations with. I learned that a long time ago. And sometimes you just need to walk away, you know, brush the sand off your feet and walk away. You know, biblical stuff. You get out. But you try. You try. You don't try to demonize. You don't try to destroy someone. You try to get people to see your way. I don't want to be a country of 2 minutes of hate. Anyway, got to take a break. WatchdogOnWallStreet.com. WatchdogOnWallStreet.com. Don't go anywhere. We'll be back.

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12: All right. I saw this this study that came out this past week, and I had a laugh. It was another one of those studies that they put together, and I was like, you don't say. It was like one of those master the obvious things. And it basically had to do with people's, again, their belief system, their political persuasion. Right now everyone is, we're back to another red panic with commies. I just see what they said and where they are and what district they're in. I'm like, okay, they're in super blue districts, and you got to understand who they're pandering to, and no, they're not taking over the country. I'm not afraid of communists by any stretch of the imagination. Sorry, I'm not. What's interesting, though, is who these people are. Again, study out on who's voting this far left stuff. 70%, I'm not kidding, have a postgraduate degree and are making between $30,000 and $60,000. Okay, you spent how much on your college education and you're making between $30,000 and $60,000? They're angry. These are people that are angry, and they're looking to blame others. It's just human nature. This is human nature. And again, 70% of these have postgraduate degrees, and they got them in useless, obviously stupid degrees. When I mean stupid degrees, I don't mean to be offensive, okay? You go to college. Most people go to college to learn a skill, to acquire knowledge, so they can eventually put food on the table. The university system, okay, which I've hammered for a long period of time, convinced people to get these ridiculous degrees. Now, granted, you got rich mom and dad that, you know, no problem paying for your degree in 14th century Russian literature, whatever it may be. And there's nothing wrong with 14th century Russian literature. I'm not saying there's anything wrong with it. All I'm saying is you can get yourself a library card. Get yourself a library card and you can read all the 14th century Russian literature you want. It's not something you go spending hundreds of thousands of dollars on to get a job in, for crying out loud. I love philosophy. I do. I think it's something that everyone should study. It should be part of core curriculum that they're teaching at colleges and universities. But what are you going to do with that? What exactly are you going to do with that? And again, we can get into colleges and universities, but we're at a time right now. And I talked about envy earlier on in the program. My grandparents, immigrants to this country. My in-laws, immigrants to this country. My mom, she had an outhouse growing up. And I have told my story here on the program, and my dad, it's cool teaching a janitorial business and work. There was a great, great column written by Dr. Scott Atlas. Yeah, the one guy that Trump had in his COVID panel that he didn't listen to that was right. Anyway, he talks about his story and coming to this country in this column and how, you scramble and how hard he worked. And he's talking about his generation, and he's a baby boomer. I'm not. I'm a Generation Xer. My parents were baby boomers, but they didn't participate in the participation trophy nonsense by any stretch of the imagination. He's saying that his generation, the baby boomers, made a catastrophic mistake. So we watched our parents sacrifice. We struggled to move up, and we vowed our children would have it easier. When that time came, we gave them trophies for showing up. We meant well. But in freeing them of the need to struggle, we deprived them of something essential. We raised a generation insulated from failure, from consequence, from the experience of working for something, failing, and trying again. Dr. Alice, I didn't do that. Didn't do that with my children. Again, granted, my kids didn't do the things that I had to do when I grew up. I get that. I understand that. But you must allow your kids to fail. You must challenge them. You must try. They have to participate. You don't have to be an athlete. That was a rule in my house growing up, is you got to pick something. I don't care. I don't care if it's sports. I don't care if it's music. I don't care if it's art. You better be doing well in school. You challenge them. You push them. And you allow them to fail. Participation trophies? I remember I got into a massive fight. I'm running starting a lacrosse program. Mom's like wanting us to give out trophies to every kid. I'm like, no, I won't do that. You're going to do that? You're going to lose me. Okay. And I run the entire thing. I am not doing that nonsense. And you're seeing some of the side effects of that right now. Where you're seeing socialist candidates that spewing hatred against people who achieve greatness. Okay? It's not about opportunity. This is about grievances. Redistribution and the conviction that your own failures are the result of someone else's success. Politics of envy dressed up as justice. And it's resonating. Why is it resonating? Because there's no response. There's no response. They're in their wheelhouse right now because there are issues that are transpired, that are taking place. It's got stuff that we need to deal with. And you've got the so-called conservative party here in this country, the Republicans, la, la, la, la, la. Everything's awesome. Everything's okay. And it's making matters worse. No. We need more opportunity in this country. That's what we need to focus on. We need more suck it up in this country. Again, my grandparents never asked whether the deck was stacked. They had disadvantages. They were dirt poor immigrants. They didn't speak much English when they came. They built it anyway. WatchdogOnWallStreet.com. We'll be back.
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16: Officials now say the Hawk Fire was human-caused. I'm Ann Carrick, Fox News. The fast-growing wildfire wreaking havoc in northwest Nevada. Thousands being asked to evacuate. Fire Battalion Chief Shane Ackerson.
17: Currently, we have 42,000 individuals who are displaced and on an active evacuation, with approximately 45,000 individuals that are in the set status to be prepared to evacuate.
16: He says at least six people have been injured in the blaze, which began Saturday and grew quickly to 20 square miles. 800 personnel were assigned to the fire. Washoe County, Nevada emergency officials opened the Reno Sparks Convention Center to evacuees, but no pets allowed. Small and large animals are to be left at two other locations. The United States Navy apparently is keeping the oil flowing through the Strait of Hormuz by escorting tankers through a safer passage. Fox's Trey Yingst in Tel Aviv.
18: Reports do indicate that crossings through the Strait of Hormuz are up 400% over the past 2 weeks. In the backdrop, there is an ongoing U.S. naval blockade, and fresh sanctions are expected for Iran next week. Iran's parliament speaker and top negotiator, Mohammad Khalibaf, posted to X over the weekend saying, "We've received numerous messages from neighboring countries about shaping new security arrangements and economic cooperation in the region. The United States put the security of every single one of its allies at such risk through bullying and pure disregard for their foreign interests for the sake of Israel." While President Trump indicated that talks with Iran have stopped, he says the United States is having trouble figuring out who to deal with inside of Iran.
16: President Trump threatened last week to take the Strait of Hormuz as an American territory. And Spider-Man is clinging to the top spot at the box office. Sony's Marvel adventure Spider-Man Brand New Day collected $39 million in its fourth weekend of release. 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
19: Here's your LEX storm tracker forecast. We're starting off today dry and slightly cooler with temperatures into the low 60s across much of the area to start this morning. Now, some patchy dense fog is possible across southern and eastern Kentucky today, with visibility as low as a quarter of a mile in spots. Now, the fog will clear quickly this morning, leaving us with plenty of sunshine and afternoon highs reaching back into the low 80s as we head throughout the rest of today. Tonight stays clear with lows reaching back down into the upper 50s tonight. I'm meteorologist Abby Summers on Lexington's news, traffic, and weather station, 97.3 FM WVLK.
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12: Damn straight. Buckle up, Buttercup. Put the seatbelt on. It's going to be some rough sledding ahead. Welcome, everybody. It is the Watchdog on Wall Street show. Over 26 years now, taking the liars, the crooks, the cheats out behind the woodshed, and also basically going over the reality of the terrain. We help people out. Basically doing, well, we act as people's personal CFO. That's what we do. It's always about dealing with risk and always about dealing with financial storms, how to navigate financial storms, corrections, and volatility. The ability to discern the difference between the conventional wisdom of the day and the reality of the terrain. And we're here today. We're here today, and I am telling you, people, storm clouds out there. Storm clouds are out there. the numbers right now, not looking good. Not looking good when it comes to the oil markets, which are then going to reflect into the inflation numbers in the CPI. And another one, we told you, it's like something wicked this way comes. You take a look at the 10-year treasury and you take a look at the 30 and ouch, ouch, very, very high borrowing costs. The 30-year, if I'm not mistaken, it hasn't been this high. Hasn't been this high since our national debt was like around $5-6 trillion. We're heading close to $40 trillion at this point in time. We have to continue to roll over our debt again and again and again. And when we reborrow, we're going to be reborrowing at much higher rates than we were just a few short years ago. Meaning what? We're going to have to spend more on interest payments. Make this whole thing make sense to me at where we're at this point in time. You can't. You can't. So what does this mean? What does this mean for your portfolio? What should you be doing? You're going to have a myriad of different so-called experts on TV telling you how to trade it, how to position yourself and all this stuff. Well, again, if you've built your portfolio the right way, if you've built your portfolio the right way, yeah, you're going to get banged around during times of volatility. In the same way, if you have a phenomenal, well-built boat and you're out there at sea and you get hit by a storm, you ain't going to get hit by the waves. You're going to get bounced around, but you're able to navigate through it. The issue right now for many people, and this is what we're seeing, as portfolios continue to roll in to our firm, is people that have way too much leverage in their portfolio, people that have what we'd like to call zombies in their portfolio. And don't even get me started on, we'll talk about zombie private equity in a little bit. It's a problem. It's a problem. Companies that have just way too much debt. It is a myriad of different things. And higher rates, higher borrowing costs are going to affect big parts of the market. In particular, a lot of the tech stuff. A lot of this build out, a lot of what's going on right now is financed, my friends. And those borrowing costs go up. Ouch. Ouch. It's going to hurt. I'm going to go back. I'm going to reiterate a little bit in regards to what we do. And how we look at, again, I don't even like the word stocks anymore. We like being a great company buyer. This is fundamental. This is what you need to do so you can deal with points in time like we're going to be dealing with. And yeah, make no bones about it. In my opinion, the month of August could get pretty ugly. Again, things could change, and I hope they do. Hope the sun comes out. See, the difference between what we do and everybody else is I don't try to guess what's going to happen. We understand, okay? And again, this goes to Taleb's concept of anti-fragility. When you deal with shocks, you want to come out on the other side stronger than you did going in. And that's how we try to construct each and every portfolio for all of our clients, all over the country, all over the globe. Each one is different. Each one is unique. But the ability to deal with shocks like we're going to experience now, in my opinion, I hope I'm wrong. I've had a pretty good track record of being right on these things. But you want to be able to deal with them. You don't want to have to react to a market condition or the bond market going, out of control or oil prices, spiking. All of these things were kind of priced into the cards. You got to know that they can happen. That these, again, I wouldn't even consider these things black swans because they're kind of obvious that they could most certainly could occur. And this is why you need to be a great
1: company buyer. Building ownership in great businesses with great ideas, businesses that have certain economic, certain niche advantages, great management, companies that we expect, that we should see, are going to perform over time. We do not try to time the market. If it is a solid business that we feel is valued properly, I'm gonna buy no matter what the market is doing. It's interesting that some of the folks on CNN, there's no reason for buying right now. What are you talking about? You know what's going to happen tomorrow? No, if you're setting your portfolio up where you're dollar cost averaging on a regular basis and you're putting money away, you're going to try to guess. See, not guessing on those things has served us well over the years because nobody's good at it. Nobody's good at it. If you are holding, if you're holding great companies, what do you have to worry about when markets inevitably reverse for periods of time? I don't know how long this is going to last. I don't. I'm not capable of doing that. I'm not. You want to, just over the past couple years, you want to talk about Liberation Day and the tariffs and the markets going off the, you can go back and you can listen to shows that I did at that point in time. They're going to sound eerily similar to what we are doing and what we're talking about right now. Your portfolio is going to decline in value during those periods. You know what else doesn't happen? The world doesn't end. By the way, that's only going to happen one time. I don't know why anybody would ever bet on that. Great companies bounce back. And I always cite this, and I brought it up before here on the program, bring it up again. Going to go 2016 Warren Buffett. 2016, what investors should do during times of tumult? Don't watch the markets closely. Again, investors that buy great companies will see results 5, 10, 20, 30 years down the road. If you're trying to buy and sell stocks, you're not going to have very good results. The money is made by investing and owning good companies for long periods of time. Don't obsess over finding a perfect time. Don't, again, it's an complete exercise in futility. We don't have, I'm here to tell you people, you're going to have every person on TV trying to tell you that they know what the market's going to do. Okay. I'm here telling you what I think the markets are going to do over the short term. Be prepared for it. Don't do stupid stuff. Don't go listen to these yahoos on TV. All right. We got to move your positioning, your portfolio. No. Why would you do that? You should be positioned properly before the storm hits, not after the bloody fact, for crying out loud. I have the faintest idea what the stock market is going to do when it opens up on Monday. Not good at timing, but I'm pretty good. I think we're pretty good at figuring out when we're getting enough for our money. Again, I'll go to Jack Bogle. Buying stocks and holding them, best way to invest, because your emotions will defeat you totally if you try to sell your holdings to avoid losses and get back in afterwards. Stay the course. Don't let these changes in the market, even big ones, change your mind. And never, never, never, never, never be in or out of the market. You're always in at a certain level. This, you know, goes back to, and I love this phrase. He was a great financial writer. I think that they kind of got rid of him because he was so critical of Wall Street back in the 1990s. His name was Christopher Byron. And he had this phrase about greater fools out there. He understood what the media was doing. He understood what Wall Street was doing. He's trying to create greater fools out there. Who's going to be left holding the bag? And they'll say it all the time, too. Like, all right, you know, You know, you gotta wait. You gotta wait till the retail investor throws in the towel and markets sell off. And, you know, that's when things are gonna turn around.
12: Listen, okay? 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And I've said this 1,000 times. 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There's no other market like it in the entire world for that very reason. 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Who? 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And I'll leave before we go to break here. And I've mentioned this before here on the program. In bear markets, stocks return to their rightful owners. Now, that's a pretty arrogant statement. It was made by J.P. Morgan. Yeah, he knew. He understood. He understood that people will do dumb stuff. People will do dumb stuff, and smart people will take advantage of it. At what point in time, what club do you want to join? Do you want to join the smart people, the smart money out there, or do you want to continue to doing the dumb, same dumb things again and again and again and again? Try to time the market. Listen to this guy here. Oh, what's this guy saying over there? No. No. You should be able to take shocks in your portfolio with a smile on your face, knowing that you're going to come out stronger on the other side. Have to take a quick break. I'm going to get a little bit further into that when we get back. My crystal ball, all sorts of stuff. 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
2: Two of socialism's most famous leaders couldn't sell the system to their own daughters. Stalin's daughter defected to America in 1967. Fidel Castro's daughter escaped Cuba in 1993 and came to America. Think about it. They weren't reading about socialism in a textbook. They grew up with a front row seat to two of the most famous communists in history, and they wanted out. Today, democratic socialists tell us their version is different. Nationalized control, more redistribution, and more dependency on government. And no, it's not different at all, and the results have never matched the sales pitch. Before America decides socialism deserves another try, maybe we should listen to those that saw it up close, Stalin's daughter and Castro's daughter, and both came to America. Yep, the same America the left wants to remake like the Soviet Union or Cuban system. No thanks. 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

0: taking Wall Street's liars, crooks, and cheats out behind the woodshed. 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
1: 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Welcome back. 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

0: written about it. We've discussed it extensively here on the show. I've talked about one of my favorite authors slash philosophers slash risk managers slash portfolio managers. The guy's a genius. Nassim Nicholas Taleb. Might be familiar with his book, The Black Swan, the concept of black swans. And basically what that means is things that happen that you just don't see coming. When preparing, when trying to prepare for one's future, it's a concept that needs to be taken into account rather than planning. Cause I got into a long conversation about this past week. And now I cannot stand the phrase, financial planning, retirement planning. How do you do that? How do you do that? Rather than plan, you prepare. You prepare. And again, this is the same philosophy that I have when I'm coaching kids in anything that you're doing. Basically, if you're prepared, you can face any sort of obstacle, any opponent, any challenge, anything that's in front of you. I love quoting, there was it was 2007. 2007, yeah. It was, Warren Buffett in his annual report to investors. He wrote it like a want ad. He said, wanted a young man or woman with the potential to manage a very large portfolio. The ideal candidate must be someone genetically programmed to recognize and avoid serious risks, including those never before encountered. Again, other requirements, independent thinking, emotional stability, key understanding of both human and institutional behavior. Take a look at that. Famous saying, Navy SEALs, you can go into battle with a map and a plan. When you get on the battlefield and the terrain and conditions are different than what you expected, what do you do then? You go with the terrain. Basically, you should expect the unexpected. When markets sell off for no apparent reason or for great reason, like they are now, again, don't be surprised. And then when markets skyrocket and you're like, why? I don't get it. You don't be perplexed by that. Forrest Gump said it, except he didn't say stuff. He said another S word. Stuff happens sometimes. Yeah. The people, the investors, again, I don't mean to be mean, but it's not my phrase. The greater fools out there that lose time and time again. And this is not just individual investors. This is the Kendall Roys of the hedge fund private equity world, those gurus out there. And we're continuing to see them fail at an ever expanding pace, ever accelerating pace. The schlock brokers and financial advisors promising ridiculous outsized returns, or the useful idiots on radio and TV pitching their magical trading software and algorithms and all sorts of stuff. They'll make you money no matter what the market is doing. Right. They don't know what they don't know. Again, this is a field of psychology. They call it the Dunning-Kruger effect. It's a cognitive bias, and it's everywhere when it comes to Wall Street. Again, people, okay, do things the right way. Don't fall into the same trap. 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
1: Here's your LEX Storm Tracker forecast. We're starting off today dry and slightly cooler, with temperatures into the low 60s across much of the area to start this morning. Now, some patchy dense fog is possible.

0: across southern and eastern Kentucky today, with visibility as low as a quarter of a mile in spots. Now, the fog will clear quickly this morning, leaving us with plenty of sunshine and afternoon highs reaching back into the low 80s as we head throughout the rest of today. Tonight stays clear, with lows reaching back down into the upper 50s tonight. I'm meteorologist Abby Summers on Lexington's News, Traffic, and Weather Station 97.3 FM WVLK.
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15: Imagine a disease that affects more than 10 million Americans, more than AIDS, Parkinson's, ALS, MS, and muscular dystrophy combined. 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
1: Great Seeger tune. Welcome back, everybody. It is the Watchdog on Wall Street show. All right, Ken, I'm going to do a quick review here. Again, I have to get into the private equity stuff that's coming out that we warned everybody about, and the zombie funds and gain of function Wall Street. Yeah, gain of function Wall Street. We got to get into all this stuff. Really quickly, I want to reiterate this. Okay. And I know, you know, sometimes people say, Chris, you talk about that same thing again. Yeah, the same way that if you're a great basketball player, you go out, you do layups and you shoot free throws. We have to repeat these things again and again and again. We add new affiliates. We get new listeners. Not everybody knows. Again, simple rules of the road. Compounding is the royal road to riches. Two, don't lose money. When I mean don't lose money, you cannot take massive losses in your portfolio. You're doing that. Your portfolio is not constructed properly. You do not let risk lead to ruin. Like I stated earlier, smart money. Invest like a multimillionaire. Do you honestly think wealthy people are fretting this weekend? You know, out at the Hamptons or in Montauk or, you know, Nantucket, worried about what the market's doing. They're not. And if you are, you're doing something wrong. Markets are going to do what markets are going to do from time to time. There's nothing you can do. You have no control over it. You have to get your arms around that. It's the people that are actually trying to grow their wealth by moving stuff around. I don't like growing people by moving stuff around. We like growing people's wealth by, again, we'll take some profits and reallocate assets when we need to. But you want to accumulate. You want the assets you have to grow. When we put something into a portfolio, we hope we can hold it onto it forever, for crying out loud. That's what wealthy people do. That's what smart money does. And of course, you look to buy assets on sale. Take advantage when there are sell-offs, utilizing dollar cost averaging. Don't say, oh, I'm just going to put money in this month into the market. But, the market's just too volatile. It's going down. Why would I do that? Because the next day it might go way up and you don't know. Okay? What was that line from Kevin Costner in Field of Dreams? Don't think. It only hurts the ball club. Your dollar cost averaging. Don't think. Just keep doing it, for crying out loud. And again, of course, these are rules of the road. But if you want to be a successful investor, okay, you need to have patience. I've said this countless times on the program. It is not important to be right in the here and now. It's not. But right eventually. And you can go, if you want, you can go to my website and go there. Watchdogonwallstreet.com. Go to Markowski Investments website. All of my columns going back decades. And oftentimes the calls that we've made over the years, whether it be Enron, whether it be in regards to the real estate market before the Great Recession, a myriad of different things. Was I early? Yeah. Yeah. But it didn't matter. Didn't matter. We were right eventually. In other words, what conventional wisdom says is the greatest thing today, more often than not, might not be such a great idea. Markets are not, I'm going to repeat that again, are not efficient over the short term. It's reality. A lot of the things that we've called here over the years, again, longtime listeners, people following us, clients know, were contrarian at the time, but proven true over time. Meaning what? You have to be patient, and to go along with that, you need a little bit of courage. Sometimes things are just not going to go your way. You have to stand in the face of the chattering classes. You have to stand in the face of the pundits. Again, 2008, 2009, market goes off the rails. Everybody, I'm acting, countless people. I was running around like a crazy person during that point in time. I was living in Southwest Florida at the time. I was back and forth to Orlando, guest hosting television shows, going on programs on CNN, on Fox, everywhere, trying to get people to calm down, not freak out, not do stupid things with their money. Consider all facts. Don't bet on the end of the world. Some listened. Some didn't. And again, don't feel bad if you made a lot of mistakes, because human beings are not hardwired to be good investors. They buy high and they sell low because emotions take over much too easy. Need to understand, okay? It's not a video game. Stocks are not an electronic blip on the screen. Okay? They're not. They're not. Price of a stock, the overall value of a company, you can evaluate that, you know, based upon the company makes, the industry, what the expectations are for the future. You have an underlying ownership in a business. Okay? That's what you need to understand. Is it a quality business? It's also important to understand that it's justifiable to love risk as long as risk doesn't lead to ruin. I've got to take a break. Went long. 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
1: We're going back in time. We're going back in time to 1999. I wrote a column entitled Crystal Ball. And I know, long-term listeners, you've heard this, but this is kind of one of those, you know, when markets get nuts, I pull this column out, and I explain it to everybody again. Okay? It's important. And at the time, you know, enormous volatility going on in the markets. Yeah, remember Y2K bug at that time. You think about the things that are going on today. And basically, I'm here to tell you this. I said, all right, you got money to invest. You got money in the markets, right? Well, I got a powerful crystal ball. Powerful crystal ball. And we're going to look into it to help you with your intelligent investment decisions. Well, again, interest rates. Interest rates are coming into view again, right? Some say going much higher. Some say, oh, no, they're going to push rates down. Well, I'm here to tell you that interest rates measured by the prime rate are going to climb to 23%. That's right, 23%. Unemployment is going to head in the opposite direction. It's going to be at 13%. We're going to see waves of bankruptcies come. We're going to see banks fail. Unfortunately, we're going to see terrorism pick up. We're also going to see a major, major market correction slash crash and more political violence out there. So, again, I'm looking at this in my crystal ball. This is what I see. How many of you out there? How many of you out there want to invest now? How many of you out there are going to say, I'm all excited to invest knowing that those things are coming down the pike? Well, my crystal ball doesn't see into the future. My crystal ball reveals the past. All of those events that I just talked about happened between 1979 in 1989. During that time period, the Dow went from 838 to 2753, an average of 18% a year. You want to mitigate risk? Put time on your side. It's a lot more risk trying to time the market than having time in the market. Allow us to worry about world events. Stay focused on the long term. 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We'll be back.
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1: All right. Another reason why I think that things could get a lot more volatile over the short to medium term when it comes to the market is there's a lot of what I'd like to call financial weapons of mass destruction that are out and about. One of my favorite financial writers, he's not mainstream by any stretch of the imagination. He runs a great site called Epsilon Theory, and I've quoted him before here on the program. His name's Ben Hunt, and he says one day we're going to look back and recognize that all of this, crypto, ODTE options, prediction markets, leveraged ETFs, as increasingly infectious gain of function variants of a semantic virus no less dangerous than COVID. Yeah, I wish I thought that. Gain of function Wall Street. You know, think about gain of function, think about COVID. Yeah, you know what? Let's take a virus and let's make it more dangerous so it can kill more people. Yeah, it sounds like a great idea. Dr. Fauci. Well, what do you think Wall Street is doing with all of these things? These things are scary. And the types of volatility that they can induce and what they can wreak on the market, without a doubt. I like it better. I was calling them Wall Street alchemists, you know, out there. Well, you want to hear something really scary? Yeah, this is some frightening stuff. And I feel for a lot of people that have pension funds out there, because you're going to be left holding the bag with this big bag of odorous excrement that's floating around out there. Well, again, let's go back to the Great Recession and the lead up to the Great Recession. Now, I don't know how many of you have seen the film, The Big Short, based upon the Michael Lewis novel. They do a really good job in that movie explaining, it's all based on reality, it all happened, what Wall Street did. They started taking all of these crappy mortgages that they were writing and making a fortune on, and they packaged all of this, for lack of a better phrase, poop, because that's what it was. Lots and lots and lots of poop, poop, poop, poop, poop, poop, poop, poop, poop. And what they did was they put all of this poop together, and they created a mortgage-backed security. And then they got S&P and Moody's to put a AAA rating on it. Now, again, you explain to me, okay? Explain it to me on how more poop is somehow less poop. But they did. And they sold it. They sold them to pension funds. They sold them to government. They sold them to people all over the place until reality hit. Well, guess what? Guess what? We're back. We're back. We got UBS Group right now is proposing a product that will bundle stakes in private credit funds and private equity funds into a bond, again, with a target grade of A2 from Moody's. backed by a, I quote, a rare kind of insurance provided by Nationwide Mutual Insurance Company. The deal is part of a rapidly evolving realm of fund finance where creative bankers and advisors devise ways to unlock cash tied up in private assets, often creating investment-grade debt that can be sold to insurance companies and pension systems. Yeah, they're doing it again. They're doing it again, and they're doing it with private equity. There was another story this week in the Wall Street Journal. And again, this is all stuff that we told you was happening, was going to happen all along the way. Private equity assets stuck in zombie funds are at a record high. You don't say. You don't say. Again, you take a look at the numbers. They're calling them zombie funds now. Watch the Wall Street Journal's calling them. We've been calling them zombie funds for years. They can't raise any more money. They can't make any new acquisitions. They're fund managers. Yeah, we went to Harvard. We went to Wharton. We're so smart. Yeah, they're not able to sell their assets. The net asset value of U.S. private equity assets stuck in funds at least a decade is at a high of $348 billion. They can't move it. Yeah, oh, they're still collecting their 2 and 20. They're still collecting their fees on that. But they can't get out. What does that mean? Well, again, they're looking for greater fools. They're going to try to find greater fools. I'm hoping because again, you've got a wave of maturing assets in the 7 to 9 year old bucket right now. That's even larger, $512 billion. Don't be a sucker. Avoid this stuff like the plague. Okay. Yes, there are some good private equity. There's some good private credit out there, but it is few and far between. Wall Street sees a product. They get into something that, oh, wow. Look at that. Investors are going to get turned on by this. We can sell this. They don't care what the quality is. All they care about is whether or not they can sell it. And they've been able to do that. Many of the managers of these private equity, private credit, they're leaving now. They've made their money. They wanted to make more by selling to a greater fool. And they've said, we're not able to do that. Again, all of this stuff, okay? When you think of these things, you got, again, gain of function. Think of COVID, okay? This is the stuff that Wall Street creates to wreak havoc. Don't be a greater fool. Watchdog on WallStreet.com. 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
16: Fire continues to grow. I'm Ted Lindner, Fox News, talking about the fast-growing wildfire wreaking havoc in northwest Nevada, and thousands are being asked to evacuate. Fire Battalion Chief Shane Ackerson.
17: Currently, we have 42,000 individuals who are displaced and on an active evacuation, with approximately 45,000 individuals that are in the set status to be prepared to evacuate.
16: He says at least six people have been injured in the blaze, which began Saturday and quickly grew to 20 square miles. Washoe County, Nevada emergency officials opening the Reno Sparks Convention Center to evacuees, but no pets are allowed. Small and large animals are to be left at two other locations. 800 personnel were assigned to the fire. President Trump setting new tariffs on Canadian goods after negotiators failed to reach a deal. Fox's Alex Hogan.
18: He wrote on Truth Social saying, Canada wants the benefits of being a state without being one. They also have charged our great farmers for many years massive amounts of tariffs, adding, quote, no more. The U.S. will impose 50% tariffs on about $20 billion worth of Canadian goods. Canada, in response to all of this, said that it will be imposing these tariffs dollar for dollar.
16: Some critics arguing the tariffs are raising costs for American businesses and consumers that depend on goods sourced from abroad. And authorities in Oregon are investigating the deaths of five people and several domestic animals. They were found after an early Saturday morning vehicle fire in a rural property. And the Washington County Sheriff's Office saying it's investigating the scene as a quintuple homicide. Police were called in soon after firefighters discovered the bodies. No suspect is currently in custody. Authorities declined to say whether they have specific suspect in mind or if the perpetrator may be among the deceased. 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
19: Your LEX storm tracker forecast. We're starting off today dry and slightly cooler with temperatures into the low 60s across much of the area to start this morning. Now some patchy dense fog is possible across southern and eastern Kentucky today with visibility as low as a quarter of a mile in spots. Now the fog will clear quickly this morning, leaving us with plenty of sunshine and afternoon highs reaching back into the low 80s as we head throughout the rest of today. Tonight stays clear with lows reaching back down into the upper 50s tonight. I'm meteorologist Abby Summers on Lexington's news, traffic, and weather station, 97.3 FM WVLK.
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30: So here we are, overviewing the information that's come from Talkers Magazine at talkers.com. When I say information, the specifics of the charts for this past week, August the 10th to the 14th. You believe we're in the middle of the eighth month of the year 2026? Unbelievable. We have 10 stories, and we'll work our way around them and some other things, the people list as well. We get started with Michael Harrison, the editor and publisher of Talkers Magazine, to go through these lists and to get us started on our pinpoint examination of the world of news talk. Michael?
4: All right, here we go. It has been another crazy week, and one of constant change and evolving stories. At number 10, we have kind of symmetric AOC on ABC. At number 9, we have gas prices and the economy. At number 8, the continuing spread of cyclosporiasis. At number 7, cyber attacks on U.S. water systems. At number 6, the effervescent Carolyn Leavitt to exit her post. At number 5, the ongoing reflecting pool controversy, Poolgate. At number 4, the Trump vaccine order. At number 3, Trump's Air Force One ruse. At number 2, the primary races and the DSA candidates. And at number 1, the U.S.-Iran war and control over the Strait of Hormuz. On our people survey, we have AOC at number 10, Todd Blanche at number 9. Number 8 is David Hearn. Number 7, Carolyn Leavitt. RFK Jr. is at number 6. At number 5, Francesca Hong and David Crowley, a couple of candidates out there in the heartland. Max Miller at number 4. Abdul El Sayed at number 3. Masoud Pezeshkian at number 2, and Donald Trump at number 1. And that is the way it stacks up at the very peak of the charts that we covered again here in the middle of August.
30: A virtual smorgasbord of names and the continuing focus on what goes on with Mr. Trump and the people who are around him. Pretty amazing. There's a concern as we go into the weekend, this weekend, Michael, the concern about the poor conditions aboard some of our ships at sea, namely the aircraft carrier Abraham Lincoln, been at sea for 9 months. Apparently, there are a lot of men and women on the ship who are sick, and it brings into focus not only the president and his competency when it comes to the War Department, the Department of Defense, but also Mr. Hegseth. Other thing that came out with regard to the Navy this week, the president has ordered a return to a former system of launching jets off aircraft carriers, like he knows what the hell he's talking about. People who are in the service, people who have been admirals, people who are looking at this and they're thinking to themselves, why are we spending hundreds of billions of dollars on these ships? Basically, part of the focus is on all the ships that are in the Trump class. You know, he's created a new class of ships in the Navy. They call it the Trump class. And the idea here is to have the most modern fleet in the world, and yet we don't have we can't take care of the ships that we have. So it does call into question some of the things that we have been calling into question, and so have many other people for a long time.
0: Yeah, a long time. It has to do with competence. It really does. And one of the biggest mistakes Trump can make is one that is often made by autocrats over the years, and that is they think they're smarter than their generals, and they start to micromanage complex wars, and almost 100%, maybe 100% of the time, are proven incapable of the task. And that's what we might be seeing right now.
30: Mm-hmm. Yeah, with both. Again, you wonder where Hegseth came from. He was in the reserves, right? Weekend anchor. How did he do that, by the way? Aren't they people in the reserves, the weekend warriors, and yet he was a weekend anchor on Fox?
0: Yeah, he was in the reserves at Fox. I don't know if he was in the reserves in the military. he was one of the wannabes and hopefuls at Fox. You know, mm-hmm. Yeah. Maybe someday I'll wind up on the big show in the week. During the weekdays, right. And yeah. I'm not sure what the details of his actual military service were.
30: Yeah, well, that reminds me of some the people who blow their own horn versus the people who don't. Brian Kilmeade is somebody that we've met a lot at the Talkers conventions, Fox radio and television host, who is, I don't know if low key is the right word, but modest. I don't know, moderate. I'm trying to find a word. You know him better than I do. But when I think about Hegseth and all of the chest pounding he did to try to get attention for himself, and then I just see the good everyday turn-ins of Kilmeade on radio and television, I think that's what a real host is all about. And I think he's the best one by far on Fox. And maybe one of the better people around, whether it's radio or television. I don't know. I think I'm not going to assume you share my opinion of him. But of the people that are around, he certainly is a shining star, I think.
0: Well, I mean he often, a lot of people feel that he plays the fool, that they set him up with the assignments or when he's on in that morning trio. He comes up short because they put him in a corner to take the positions that are often laughed at by the rest of the media that are always trying to downplay Fox. That's an ongoing story. But my view of Brian Kilmeade is him as a person that the people don't see off the air and, you know, and not on camera and, or not on microphone, because he does both radio and television. And he's a very nice guy.
30: Yes.
0: I'm not going to step into the crossfire of whether people think he's a good host or not, because he's always under fire for carrying the weight of a lot of Fox's controversial positions. Wouldn't you agree that Brian Kilmeade gets stuck with that assignment very often?
30: Well, I think he carries it well. Maybe that's why they've given it to him. Who knows? Under the circumstances, I just think... I don't know, maybe my personal opinion of some of these people doesn't necessarily regard their success on the air. I just like the guy.
0: Well, that's what I said. He's a nice guy. Yeah. Not everybody might agree with what he says. That's what I'm saying.
30: Yeah.
0: Is that?
30: Yeah. Well, we don't. A lot of people don't agree with what we say. That doesn't mean it's wrong. Although there are a lot of people who want to take guys off the air and women off the air who say things they don't agree with. That's become a really sick part of our society. If we don't agree with you, we want you off the air. And that's worked. Trump has been playing that card since he came back into office. If you don't agree with me, off. Get rid of them. Cancel their license.
0: Don't agree with me. You're a traitor. That's what I was going to say.
30: Yeah. And so one would wonder, let's just go back to the Abraham Lincoln for a minute, the conditions on the ship. One wonders how it is. I guess now there's a committee that's been formed in the Congress to investigate. But how does it get to this point? Is it because of incompetence? I mean, I think this is the week's best example of how there isn't anybody paying attention because the people who really know what's going on have all been tossed out.
0: You just hit the nail on the head. It has to do with not paying attention. And often you hear criticism of the Trump administration per the war is that they don't have a plan, that they don't have an exit plan. Mm-hmm. Critics of his handling of the war show and play clips of him with a different story every 2 weeks, every week. We're about to end the war. We're about to begin the war. We're going to wipe them off the earth. They're good people. They're bad people. They're slime. That's the basis of this situation because they don't have a plan as to how to handle these deployments. Well, we're going to only be there another week. Well, we're going to only be there a few more days. We shouldn't start rotating deployments and send people for rest and recuperation and all of that. In other words, they have no plan. And as a result, real human lives are stuck in really horrible conditions. They don't have toilet paper. They don't have food. They don't have clean water. They don't have sanitary conditions. They're all cramped together. Some of them never see the light of day. Not everybody is a pilot. You got guys stuck, you know, in the body of this gigantic ship. They don't have windows. They don't see the sun. They don't breathe fresh air. And it's like, you know, who gives a damn? And now the word gets out. And of course you should give a damn. It'd be like you with your farms, not treating your cows well and having them all sickly and diseased or racehorses not being treated properly. The crews of these ships are vital to our cause, and yet they're the last thing, obviously, that the heads of this war have been thinking about, and that's a disgrace.
30: It's more than a disgrace. Pretty dangerous. When you look at all of the reports from the Russians this week and the Chinese, I thought it was very interesting. If you keep an eye, it's almost a subtopic that we, along with Trump, who's apparent every week on our countdown, the people in China or the people leading China or the people leading Russia, for example, this week the Russian leader threatened an attack on any country that abused, quote-unquote, the translation from the Russian, the merchant ships on the high seas, mostly in the Pacific. Apparently, there's been some investigation because the Russians are not following a treaty to protect there are sanctions against the Russians, and they've been sneaking around trying to get around the sanctions that were put on them by the rest of the world, and because European countries especially are boarding their ships to find out if they're avoiding the sanctions and trying to get around them. And so Putin says, if you go on our ships, we're going to attack you. So there we go with that. Yet another bellicose statement from someone. The Chinese party this week admitted that they had 10 million citizens in China as spies on the rest of the 1.4 billion people there. So if they do it in their own country, can you imagine what they're doing here or in other countries?
0: Well, I think they do it more in their own country than they do it here. I think that the real victims of totalitarian governments are the citizens.
30: Yeah.
0: Yeah.
30: It's a pretty amazing reality, isn't it, in this day and age? Coming up, AOC on ABC. Sounds like a new network.
1: I worked on the ranch here, first with my grandfather and then my dad. On this land, we do have a lot of sun, but also have a lot of wind. So having the turbines on the ranch is a benefit to us. I was apprehensive about the whole project, but now I think it's a win-win for everybody. We will produce power for the folks around this area, and this land will have a legacy. As a rancher, I think that's what we really hope for.
5: 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DHEA is an important building block for more than 50 different hormones, and the body naturally produces DHEA. We make the most DHEA in our prime, between the ages of 18 and 25. 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
30: And so it does. 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Number 10 this week, as Michael indicated a few minutes ago, is the appearance of AOC on ABC. And there's a new slogan. AOC. Sounds like a football slogan, right? AOC on ABC. AOC on ABC. Okay. So she's one of the members of Congress that are bigger on social media than never before. She almost instantly, when she got into Congress, attracted attention. And now more and more people are paying attention to her Instagram, the TikTok accounts that she has. There are a bunch of

0: And has become very adept at the game of politics.
1: She has, let's see, she and Bernie Sanders, I'm looking at a scale here. Bernie Sanders has 15 million followers on X, believe it or not. 9 million followers on Instagram. 4 million followers. This is Bernie Sanders of Vermont. He's got 4 million followers on TikTok and 8 million followers on Facebook. And let's see, where Alexandria Ocasio-Cortez, let's see here. She has 12 million followers on X, 10 million on Instagram, 4 million on TikTok, and 2 million on Facebook. What are you reading when you look at this stuff? Why are you following these people? Another, Elizabeth Warren of Massachusetts has 16 million followers across some platforms. Cory Booker of New Jersey. Let's see, what's his? He got 10 million followers. Okay, I could go through the list of this. I'm looking at it. There are many Republicans who have, let's see, Ted Cruz is the head of the pack. His social media following is 7 million on X, 13 million on Instagram, 3 million on Facebook. He doesn't have a presence on TikTok because the GOP isn't particularly liked on TikTok, is it? I don't think there's too much interest.
0: Goes back to the Chinese controversy.
1: Yes. Yeah, right. All right. So anyway, there's a little insight into social media from the folks here on Talkers. We continue here on the Talk Radio Countdown Show. It's Elizabeth Miller here from Calitrin. You know, one of the things that I know people like to see are the success stories. I say all the time, you could not have a successful company for almost 30 years if it didn't work. 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
12: And, the one that we play, you know, keep on, don't stop talking. And, right. You know, AI and damn scammers. I mean, we have a whole repertoire of songs, but also we have songs that have never been heard because they're not necessarily issues songs. So, there's a new album coming out in about 2 or 3 weeks. And, I'm looking forward to that. It's a lot of fun. Gets a lot of airplay on the radio. Matter of fact, one of the interesting aspects of Gun Hill Road is that Gun Hill Road only gets airplay on talk radio, not music radio. And what you've read in Talkers might have been the fact that the group now has well over a million downloads and views and listens and all that, well over a million, maybe 2 million around the world, which is pretty remarkable for kind of an offbeat band like that that's not affiliated with any major record company or anything of that nature. So I'm very proud of that.
13: Rivals AOC and Bernie Sanders.
12: Almost.
13: Yeah, there you go. So just to go back before we move ahead, because I want to talk about the Straits of Hormuz, but the Trump State Department says that the biggest problem with China, you know, we were talking about the things that are the Chinese are moving around and the Russians are moving things. There's more sanctions against the Russians than there are the Chinese. But apparently Trump thinks that China and Canada have made a deal against him so that they're bypassing tariffs. and they're shipping things without the approval of the White House. God, what balsam these guys have got. I don't mean the Chinese. They have it too, I guess, but the Chinese especially. But the people in Washington working for the Trump administration, well, they want to control the world, it would seem.
14: Well,
13: is
14: isn't
13: that an overstatement? Yeah, I guess.
14: No. They want to control everything. They want to control the United States, and they want to control the world. And we have nobody but ourselves to blame for the alliance between Canada and China, and for all these new alliances that are going on behind our back. You know, aimed against Donald Trump. I mean, incompetence and paranoia are running the show.
13: Yeah. Okay. So let's go to the Straits of Hormuz and try to figure out who's actually in charge. The Egyptians have accused Iran this week of attacks on them, other Middle Eastern countries. That's been going on, though, pretty much since the war started. So amidst all of this stuff, the vice president, Mr. Vance, is trying to establish the fact that the price of gasoline is going down quickly. I don't know where he's been. I don't know what country he's in. What part of the country he's in, but where I am in New England and where you are, the price of gasoline has stabilized in the upward position. That is, it's more expensive now to buy gasoline than it has been at any time in where I am, at any time since this war began, or whatever it is, police action, whatever you want to call it. And so when you just these empty words. It was Trump who was saying it by himself, and now Vance is echoing the same thing. Who believes that the price of gasoline is less now than it was before the Iran war started?
14: Well, nobody believes that, and the fact of the matter is these are lies. But what's interesting is if you step back and you look at the big picture, the only thing that the Trump administration could hope for now is a return to the way things were before they created the tumult. They consider that, look, we're bringing prices back down when they brought them up. In other words, hey, look, the fire that we started, we helped put it out. They're taking credit for undoing, which they haven't done yet, the disasters that they've created, as opposed to coming in and undoing the disasters that other people allegedly created. This is the part that's so crazy about the whole thing. You know, if you hadn't gone into Iran and created a war without a plan, there'd be no rise in gas prices right now. And the Strait of Hormuz would be open because it was open before the war.
13: There's a rear admiral who said this week, and I don't know that it was on condition of anonymity, but it doesn't make any difference, says that Iran has complete and decisive control over the Straits of Hormuz. So with all of the big tough talk and we're supposed to be the most powerful. We've got this Department of War under the direction of the magnificent Pete Hegseth. He's doing a fine job, says the president. Best Secretary of War we've ever had. Well, he's the only one has been Secretary of War. And then the Saudi Arabians, there was a special this week on our relation, not our relationship, but Trump's relationship with the Saudis and how he and his family have gained economically, how the Trump hotels have opened up here, there, and everywhere. And this in light of the fact that we're getting close to September 11th again, and a reminder that 15 of the 19 people who committed that atrocity on September 11th came from Saudi Arabia. How can we forget that? How can people who support Trump look him in the eye and think that this is something that's in the best interest of our country? Maybe in the best interest of Donald Trump, but it isn't. How in the world can anybody say that the relationship with Saudi Arabia under any circumstances, unless you're an oil company or Trump trying to open hotels, how do you get away with that, Michael?
14: You get away with it because of years and years and years and years of media incompetence and political corruption and basically a degradation of the character of our people. I bring it back to the people and the media. It starts there. They get away with it because they can, and they shouldn't be able to.
13: The quality of people. I was thinking about when all the hoopla this week, and I thought to myself, who cares whether Caroline Leavitt is the press secretary or not? What do you really think these people are? They're just lackeys, and they have been for years. I mean, I'm going back to the time when Ron, what was his name, was Nixon's, Ron, I can't remember his last name. He was a former NBC newsman, Ron something or other. And then thinking about some of the other press secretaries from then till now. And they, instead of being a news, the news is the fact. These people have no idea what the facts are. Or if they do, they don't follow them, because it's pretty much never the facts. It's what they want you to believe. And so they're taking U.S. tax dollars, paying somebody to be their PR person. That's really what it is. Am I right?
14: It seems that way. The facts are whatever the president wants them to be. That's the facts. And sometimes the press secretary doesn't even know what the president wants, or the spokespeople for the various parts of the government. You know, there are press secretaries that are from the Pentagon. There are press secretaries from different departments. It's not just one press secretary.
13: Yeah, they all have press. Yeah, right. Yeah,
14: and they have press conferences. And basically, sometimes the Trump administration doesn't have its facts in order. One department says one thing and another says another. Look at the whole thing with Jeanine Pirro and blaming the Department of Interior. Trump is doubling down, tripling down on the idea that David Hearn, I believe is his name, the Olympian who reportedly
15: tore the pool.
14: he tore the whole gigantic reflecting pool apart with his bare hands.
13: Come on. Who believes this stuff? My God. All right,
14: nobody believes it.
13: It's Michael Harrison, editor and publisher of Talkers Magazine, here on the Talk Radio Countdown Show. I'm Doug Steffen. I want to focus on the turnaround for David Crowley in a moment. First, though, let's talk about Kellitrin. Protect your body. It's a protein. And we know, listening to some of the programs that I do, in addition to the Talk Radio Countdown Show, I have a couple of programs every weekend called Good Day Health. 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Back here with Michael Harrison, the editor and publisher of Talkers Magazine. So I thought it was rather amazing this week, the business between Frances Hong, who a lot of the, she was a Democratic socialist, versus David Crowley, who's just a plain old Democrat. He even bowed out of the race, didn't he, at one point in time, and came back again, and in the end, last Tuesday, beat her, not significantly, but enough to give the people who are the mainstays of the Democratic Party a sigh of relief. Oh, we didn't lose this one. But they aren't dealing with reality either, are they?
14: Well, they're dealing with their own problem of who's going to take the helm of the Democratic Party. Is it going to be what some people consider to be socialist extremists or mainstream Democrats? And we've been down this road before in terms of primaries and political battles between the parties and forks in the road like we're at now with the midterm elections. I don't think it's all that unusual. Trump's latest attack on Democrats is that anybody who's a Democrat is a communist, and that communists are the biggest threat to this country since World War One and World War Two and the Vietnam War and 9/11. I mean, come on, you know. So I don't know. I think they'll work it all out.
13: Do you think the fact that this week there were three executions in various states around the country, that's a different. Is that because of the tone set by the national situation? There are a lot of people who think we ought not to put people to death. I think in some circumstances that's the best thing, get rid of them. But that doesn't mean that that's what everybody thinks. But we had a big to-do. Don't you remember some years ago we wanted to get rid of the death penalty and most everybody was for it? And now it seems to be, like a lot of other things, cycling back to, okay, if they're convicted or guilty of this, let's execute them.
14: Well, I mean, a lot has to do with the tone of the times. It has to do with the attitude of the times and, how people feel about crime in general. 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
13: I think that's what brought it to a halt. Something to talk to Stephen J.J. 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
13: Believe to cybercrime, the gangs and what they're doing and how stupid people are to let these things, these devices and the use of the devices. The number one scam I see on the list here is CAPTCHA. Do people even understand CAPTCHA, these CAPTCHA scams? Do people even understand what those are? Are you a robot things? Yeah.
28: Yeah. You don't expect it to be in these places. And that's where, of course, we're more vulnerable. So when you, like you said, you go to a website and it wants to make sure you're a real person. So the CAPTCHA there will be like a bunch of pictures and how many of these have a bridge in it. So what the scammers do is they'll put up phony websites, and once again, the phony websites can look really great because they have been created with AI, and the scammers don't need incredible sophistication anymore to do it. And this time, though, when you go on to that that CAPTCHA, it's going to be something that is going to take you to another site, asking you to put information. That's the key thing. And the thing is, no legitimate CAPTCHA is going to ask you for information or to click on anything further. You know, quite frankly, when you go to any kind of a website today, you really have to make sure you've got the correct address in there. Let's say you even do a Google search, and it comes up at the top of the search. There are two ways that the scammers make their phony counterfeits come first. One, and we've all seen this, they merely pay for an advertisement for their phony Walmart or whatever website. So you go there trusting Google, and you're going to get screwed there. Or sometimes they're smart enough to be able to manipulate the algorithm so it comes up. So you really have to check the address to make sure before you ever click on any link in something or put any personal information, that it's accurate. If you're really paranoid, like me, what you would do is you check that URL very carefully, and if you're not sure, you go to a site called whois.com, and it's a domain registry. You put in what that URL is, and you'll find out that that target website you're on is owned by somebody in Nigeria, so stay away from it.
13: You know what else is going on with regard to that, the business of getting people to follow is so sophisticated. What piqued my interest, something you said about using AI, how sophisticated the creations are. This week I got an invitation to re-up my TSA position. Yep. You know, and so I looked and I went online. I said, are they sending out emails? It looked like I'm not convinced that it is a real site, even though it looks real and they say on the that you can. So, you know, what do you do if that's the case? You call some number and re-up that way. It's just it's just incredible. All right. The other thing that I think, number two on this list, are romance scams. And again, they're all over the place. You can go on anyway. I do Facebook Marketplace, and every time I log onto it to look for a piece of equipment for the farm, there's some babe with big boobs hanging out that wants me to check her out.
28: these are very, very effective, and again, they appeal to our, we'll call it, emotions.
13: Yes,
28: and once again, the AI, before, you'd never actually see that person. Now with AI, they can have the voice of someone, and it won't have that foreign accent from Korea or whatever.
13: Right.
28: As well as it will look like, because of deepfakes, the person that they're really portraying. So with the romance scams, you definitely got to be aware that no one's going to fall in love with you immediately. Not only that, what they do is, after they create the relationship, not just looking for money for an emergency, they say, hey, I'm making $1 million in cryptocurrency here. You can join in and do this.
13: Right.
28: And they steal your money.
13: Give me
28: that
13: some
28: way.
13: Money. Yeah. Stephen J.J. Wiseman here with some sage advice on the countdown.
0: Papa, why can't we telegraph while riding a horse?
2: Son, there ain't no one to blame but Jeffro. 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Ran right into the side of the saloon.
0: Well, if Jeffro can't do it, neither should you. Don't text and drive.
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29: Nature did not cause the fire. I'm Sue Guzman, Fox News. Evacuations ordered for some 90,000 people in Nevada as the Hawk Fire is burning out of control near Reno. Fire Battalion Chief Jane Ackerson.
30: Currently, we have 42,000 individuals who are displaced and on an active evacuation, with approximately 45,000 individuals that are in the SET status T to be prepared to evacuate.
29: Shane Ackerson says at least six people have been injured in the blaze, which began Saturday, quickly grew to 20 square miles. Officials said the blaze was likely caused by humans. Emergency officials in Washoe County opening the Reno Sparks Convention Center to evacuees. No pets allowed, as large and small animals were to be left at two other locations. 800 personnel have been assigned to the fire. Both the U.S. and Canada implementing 50% reciprocal tariffs on one another after the two countries were unable to reach a deal last week. More from Fox's Alex Hogan on the impact of President Trump's new tariffs.
1: He wrote on Truth Social saying Canada wants the benefits of being a state without being one. They also have charged our great farmers for many years massive amounts of tariffs, adding, quote, no more. The U.S. will impose 50% tariffs on about $20 billion worth of Canadian goods. Canada, in response to all of this, said that it will be imposing these tariffs dollar for dollar.
29: Critics arguing tariffs are raising costs for American businesses and consumers that depend on goods sourced from abroad. And authorities in Oregon investigating the deaths of five people and several domestic animals. They were found after an early Saturday morning vehicle fire on the rural property. And the Washington County Sheriff's Office says it is investigating the scene as a quintuple homicide. Police called in after firefighters discovered the bodies. And right now, no suspect is in custody. 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
9: Here's your LEX storm tracker forecast. We're starting off today dry and slightly cooler with temperatures into the low 60s across much of the area to start this morning. Now, some patchy dense fog is possible across southern and eastern Kentucky today, with visibility as low as a quarter of a mile in spots. Now, the fog will clear quickly this morning, leaving us with plenty of sunshine and afternoon highs reaching back into the low 80s as we head throughout the rest of today. Tonight stays clear with lows reaching back down into the upper 50s tonight. I'm meteorologist Abby Summers on Lexington News, Traffic, and Weather Station 97.3 FM WVLK.
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38: 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And there they go! 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
1: Midterm elections coming up. USPS makes new rules for mail-in ballots. Police are investigating five bodies they found in Oregon. Hey, everybody. Just another weekend. I'm Kate Delaney. We swing into the rundown, as always, here at the top of America Tonight.

0: upset. The tariffs, the president's 50% tariffs on Canadian goods take effect as Mark Carney vows to retaliate. So the president said it takes effect early over the weekend. It happened after the United States and Canada failed to reach a trade deal. Both U.S. and Canadian officials blamed the other side for the trade talks falling apart. And one of the things that we look at is what's affected by that, because that's what you care about, right? Because in an announcement late on Friday night, Canadian Prime Minister Mark Carney announced that Canada was suspending the trade talks with the U.S. So then, you know, hey, this is kicking in over the weekend. He said the last-minute changes to the U.S. proposed terms were unfair and uneconomic. He said the 50% tariff would be applied to roughly $28 billion of Canadian stuff, and that Canada would match the U.S. dollar for dollar. The prime minister said Saturday during a news conference, because then he also had that the retaliatory tariffs would go into effect on September 8th and more details would be revealed. So we don't even know the details on the Canadian side. We just know on the U.S. side. I mean, there's things that are going to be obvious to us, but there's probably things we don't know. So Canada's tariffs are going to focus on steel, dairy appliances, ag equipment, pulp and paper, and electronics, right? And this is that pushback to a previous deadline while the two sides were negotiating the trade agreement. So I happened to catch Sean Duffy, the transportation secretary, on Fox this morning talking about the problem with Canada.
1: We're great trading partners, right? But Canada gets the benefit of trading with the U.S. way more than the U.S. gets the benefit of trading with Canada. It's a country that doesn't have a military. It has a country that has a single-payer healthcare system that's failing. They have record-high euthanasia rates. And so to think that they're going to go to war with Donald Trump and actually win that war with the U.S., I think it's foolish on their part. And again, I think what the president's trying to do with Jamison Greer, who, by the way, has done an amazing job representing the president and America, is we want fairness for the American worker. And some of our best friends are the worst offenders that treat us the worst. And the fact that we provide their security for them and they take advantage of us, I think President Trump was the first one to go, you know what, that's not the kind of relationship that friends should have. And so the president's calling them out. I think you're going to see Mark Carney come to the table very, very quickly, because it's going to be devastating for his country.
0: I agree with Duffy. It's going to be deafening for Canada, because there are things that would affect them greatly. What it will affect in the United States is plywood, especially various kinds, tons of plywood. So this becomes a problem, of course, in construction, in home building. Are there other avenues and places to get it? Yes, but a lot of it does come from Canada. So stay tuned. Let's see what Canada has to say in a couple of days. All right, we turn to these wildfires in Reno. This Hawk Fire growing to over 13,000 acres. It spurred like over 42,000 evacuations. Really unbelievable how it ripped through the Sierra Nevadas. I mean, you talk about fast moving. People had to scramble. Listen to this one country.
2: We packed our bags and sort of waited it out, and we just actually just hiked up to the top of the hill here, and it's burning pretty good. It's really windy up there, so which is a little bit scary.
0: Scary, yeah. 1,000 homes were initially threatened by the fire. 3 people and 3 first responders injured by the fire, and it's far from over. It's like 1% contained, if that, and the drought has heavily, heavily smashed into that area. So just awful. I was looking at video this afternoon of it. Terrible. The Nevada Governor Joe Lombardo said the fire was spreading so quickly and threatening so many homes and structures that, boom, I got to declare a state of emergency. And, of course, you would think that that would happen. This Hawk Fire, I'm sure we're going to be talking more about this later in the week. They're trying to battle it by air and by creating those fire lines on the ground, anything that they can do. But there's only so much as it continues to get wind and sources that fuel it, especially the wind and the dry, dry, dry conditions. Here's what the Reno, Nevada police chief said.
3: Our firefighters and our first responders, the ability to do their jobs and take the evacuation order seriously.
0: Yeah. I mean, what can you say? Because a lot of times people think they can defend themselves. They can get out the hose. I've seen it. I'll get out the hose. My neighbors will do the same thing. And then before you know it, the fire engulfs their house. The lucky thing about this is that more people are paying attention to exactly what he said. They're just getting out there, heeding those warnings. So really, really, really tough going for those people. I haven't seen a fast-moving fire like that since the California fires. We move to Iran, and what's happening there? The president was asked about the continuing situation there as he's getting aboard Air Force One, as Americans are very unhappy with gas prices.
4: They have no money. They have no Navy. They have no Air Force. They are not paying their soldiers. They're not paying their police. They have 350% inflation. So we're just going to sort of see what happens. And we have total control, as you know, of the border. We have total control. If you look at the blockade, we have total control of that entire region having to do with the Strait of Hormuz. And that means well into it, the land areas. So they would love to make a deal, but they're not ready to make the right deal, in my opinion.
0: Iran is warning that ships violating the transit rules in the strait could face penalties, including detention or confiscation. Their top security chief also said, hey, we're going to cut out the oil flow for the Strait of Hormuz should any neighboring countries join the U.S. economic crackdown. Some oil companies have developed new tactics to enable the tankers to pass undetected through the waterway. It's cat and mouse. That's what's happening there. And economics, look, U.S. Treasury Secretary Scott Bessent is warning of an economic D-Day, that it's coming for Iran. I saw a piece in the Financial Times. He did an op-ed. There's a Monday news conference, so that's coming up, where he's expected to unveil some more details on the United States pressure campaign on Tehran. What will it be? We'll see what it'll be, right? I think already the president's right how devastated they are. So what comes up next? All right, in the meantime, really sad going on in Oregon. Police are looking into what happened. Five bodies were found in this rural area outside of Portland. So they're thinking this is a murder, right? And the Washington County Sheriff's Office said that initially they responded Saturday to reports of some kind of a car on fire at a property about 30 miles west of downtown Portland. Responders then found the remains of five people and sadly several domestic animals. Still, nothing has been released about the details on what happened here. Only to discover the bodies, and it's an active investigation. Mystery not solved as of yet. On tap this week on The Flip.
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0: is ahead on that one. So that's like some good Guinness being poured on tap this week. So what is coming up? One of the conversations is happening a lot around the country, and it's because when somebody dies so young, whether they're famous or not, but when they're famous, it's just amplified, right? So you had the death of Peyton Panettiere from so many different shows that you might have known her from Heroes. I've talked about that. Nashville. As a kid, she was on Friday Night Lights. I mean, so many different things. She was also in the soap opera Guiding Light. Beth Chamberlain, who was a co-star of hers on that soap, talked about what her career was doing and what a life she was having and what she was probably headed for.
1: I mean, I knew her as this. She truly was just an amazing, amazing child actor. You've never seen anything like it, actually. And it was a little hard for me to even accept that she wasn't a little girl anymore, to be honest. You know, I couldn't wrap my head around that. But when I would hear about some of the trouble times that she was going through, I would think to myself, she's going to get through this, and watch out, world, because when she gets through this, you are going to see, you're going to see some work on screen. You're going to see things like you've never seen, you know, that's, I know Viola Davis made a comment that, you know, she was waiting to see what Hayden was going to fully become. And I think that puts it best, because I think that's how I was feeling too.
0: Yeah. So for On Tap, sadly, although more details will be revealed about this, you know, there is a 911 dispatch audio that is out there that suggests it might have been an overdose, which led to cardiac arrest, but her official cause of death has not been disclosed. In fact, her publicist said the death was under investigation. So this could take a lot longer, probably will. We won't even know next week. I mean, there may be some updates about it, but I don't think we'll know the official cause. But very, very sad. We talked about it last week. She was just 36 years old, and she was an incredible light and force of nature for the people who work with her. There's no doubt about it. If you just go out there and search, you'll see what people have to say. I know someone who was an assistant on one of the movies that she was in, Scream 4, and they could not stop talking about how great she was. She was just a regular person to everybody. She cared about the cast and crew, that she just could have been, she could have been the craft services person. So very, very, very sad. Data centers, lots of conversations about those. People filling some city hall saying, we don't want them here because they're worried about electric pull. They're worried about electricity going up. They're worried about water. So many things that get sucked up by these data centers. So Greg Abbott, the governor of Texas, was on ABC, part of the Sunday Swirl. I call it the political talking heads across the networks and across cable. He was talking about the lightning rod controversy of data centers, because Texas is certainly embracing it. But the governor says that he's thrown down guidelines and guardrails that are being set up, so it's way different in the Lone Star State.
2: So what we've been focused on is responding to concerns that have been raised about data centers, and making sure that we have created a structure that's going to do more than any state to solve the problem. As governor, I have outlined the greatest detail and most comprehensive plan of any governor in the United States of America to respond to the data center challenge. Let me tell you what I've done. I have pressed pause on any new data center being able to join the operations in the state of Texas.
3: And other governors have done the same. Yeah.
2: And well, here's the deal. During that pause, I have set guidelines and guardrails that all data centers have to comply with. Number one, they must identify what water usage they're demanding and make clear they are not taking water from communities that need it. Number two, they must not take power from the Texas power grid that's needed. Number three, they must actually lower the cost of electricity for consumers. Number four, they need to make sure that they are not disturbing neighborhoods or rural communities. These are standards that are now being universally applied by all the data centers in the state of Texas.
0: Yeah, data centers can use millions of gallons of water per day for cooling. Of course, that's what it is. They can consume up to 5 million gallons daily. And if you look at some of the data, I've been really looking at this, the projected use is, just in general, is going to rise from 17.4 billion gallons in from 2023 to 72.6 billion by 2028. And so what the governor addressed there is exactly what people are protesting, right? In some cities, data centers account for a significant share of local water use. And this is the thing. Water is the indirect water use. Water is consumed in power plants that generate electricity for data centers. So indirect water use could exceed direct cooling water use by more than 10 times, depending on the energy mix. So you get it, right? And that's what people don't want. They're just thinking, I don't want this. I don't want this noise. I don't want this hassle. I don't want my bills going up. I don't want any of that stuff happening here. And there have been a lot of protests. Texas, they're concerned because there was even a pause in some of the discussions about it because of the grid connections, which the governor mentioned there, until the water and power impacts are better understood. That's why he said there's guardrails, and that's what they're looking at. Because there are emerging technologies that could help that. I won't go too deep in it, but there's like direct to chip cooling. There's immersion

0: There's gotta be something better than this.
1: The dream. I gotta hear it. I don't have the feeling.
2: Yeah, you get it. I don't want to spoil it for you. It's just an excellent movie. But it's sad. Like, one day everything's fabulous. The next day, the world has disappeared. Jacob Elordi's in it. Margaret Qualley, Josh Brolin, Guy Pearce, Allison Janney. A lot of who's who in this. And it looks really, really good. This is from someone that read the book. I'm going to see the movie. I'll give you the full-on review about what that's like. So that's on tap. Opens wide on Friday. It's not going to be like a Spider-Man movie that just sucks up the money, right? Kills it at the box office. Or it's not going to be like Christopher Nolan's movie, The Odyssey. But I think it's going to find its audience, and it's a really good story. It really, really is. And it does look like this is a well-made movie, which can make a very, very big difference. I already talked about it in the first hour, but Iran and U.S. economic sanctions, to me, that's really the biggest thing that's on tap. And we're going to know on Monday more specifics about that. What does that mean? Specific numbers. What's going to happen? If this is going to be the greatest financial offensive ever against Iran, and there's going to be these new sanction and economic D-Day, that says it's not going to be a little slap. And okay, well, we're going to wait. I think they're going to freeze cryptocurrency. There's a lot of that. I think there's going to be a crackdown on oil smuggling and currency swap lines and cash transfers. I think there's going to be a sanction on foreign nations and banks and businesses that are helping Iran. So stay tuned. We'll have the specifics for sure on our next show. All right. Stay with us. Coming up next, Do My Own.
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12: When our kids were little, my wife and I childproofed the house. 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One thing a lot of people overlook, though, everyday cleaning products. A new study at a nationwide children's hospital found that over the last decade and a half, almost a 250,000 American children age 5 and under wound up in the emergency room because of them. The biggest culprits, bleach, along with laundry and dish detergents, especially those little detergent packets, which to a toddler can look an awful lot like candy. Here's the good news. It's totally preventable. 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

0: 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Always keep them in their original containers. Never, for example, an old food jar. I'm Dr. Sanjay Gupta, helping you live a better life.
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0: All right, so pest season is here, and for most homeowners, the first sign of ants in the kitchen, I got them. And I had people over my house. It was crazy just the other day. Or mosquitoes in the backyard is enough to send all of us scrambling, and we're crazed, right? So the good news is you don't need to call a professional to get it under control. 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And Richard is joined with Jill Pierce. And she is, of course, the expert and chief solutions officer at Do My Own. So, wow, you guys coming on, DoMyOwn.com is the place to go. Is, you heard my problem. I'm not kidding. Richard, Jill, I had the little ants. People were eating on my beautiful long kitchen table, and ants were crawling across it.
1: Yeah. Once you see them, you know, the problem has already presented itself, right? But sometimes just killing them in the moment doesn't help, because they're going to go back maybe 40 yards, 50 yards to their colony. So before you have the people over, maybe, you know, sprinkle something to take the let the ants take it back to their colony.
0: Oh, there you go. Great advice. So what are the most common pest problems homeowners are dealing with right now? And how do you know where to start, Richard?
1: Well, the most common, obviously, are ants, fleas, ticks, cockroaches, mosquitoes, all of those things, happens in warm weather. And what you can do is go to DoMyOwn.com. They will help you for no money at all figure out what you need to do. If you don't know what the bug is, you can take a picture of it, send it to them, and they will tell you what it is. And they will give you instructions on how to deal with it.
0: Yeah, so Jill, I think Richard is saying that. Just go to the website. So how can listeners determine the right solution for their specific pest problem? One is what he just told us, take that picture.
2: Yeah, so we like to break pest control down into a simple process. Identify, inspect, treat, and then, of course, prevent. So once you identify the pest, or if you need help, just let us know. We'll figure it out for you. Then we want you to inspect to figure out where it's coming from and why it's there. Is it looking for food? Water, shelter, is the problem indoors, outdoors, or both? Then you can choose a product specifically labeled for that pest and the specific area you're treating. So Do My Own has step-by-step pest control guides that will really walk homeowners through the entire process. So instead of standing in a store, just looking at a giant wall of products and trying to figure out which one you need, you can look up your specific pest and actually get a plan. 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
0: Yeah. Richard, you know, you're the chief solutions officer, DoMyOwn.com. And of course, I said you're TV star of Home Improvement. I bet you get recognized everywhere you go. But beyond treating for an active pest problem, what can homeowners do to help prevent pests from returning?
1: Walk around your house. Figure out, you know, do you have standing water that doesn't need to be there? That's where mosquitoes will multiply. If you have screens in your, in the basement or upstairs, pipes that are coming from the ground into the house, if those aren't secured, all of those things, bugs can get into the house. Actually, tree limbs that are laying on your roof, they can walk off the tree onto your roof into your house. So all these little things you can do, and you can feel very good about yourself, because these are simple, straightforward things you can do. And if you don't have them on the tip of your fingers, you can just go to DoMyOwn.com, and they will help you. They will give you a list of what needs to be done. And we can't prevent this stuff. We just know how to. We just need the knowledge and the wherewithal to do it.
0: Yeah, for Richard, for you, I mean, being an actor and a performer, and of course, being in you know, a big show that everybody watched about solutions, home improvement, this is like a natural fit for you to do it. Is it fun?
1: It is fun because I have these problems. You know, I've been in my house for a long time. And so I'm sitting there and all of a sudden I hear a scratch going on in the wall. I'm going, oh no. And now I have to deal with, you know, is it a mouse? Is it a rat? Is it a raccoon? You know, and that I can go to do my own and they can help me, whether it's going to be a pesticide or maybe a trap. Or maybe, you know, a dusting that they can take it back to their nest and deal with it that way. But, you know, I'm just, a regular guy that has these problems also.
0: Yeah. So you never called Tim Allen for advice on that?
1: You know, Tim, never available for that advice.
0: Jill, it has to be fun working with him. Jill Pierce is the Senior Director, I'm going to get her title right, of Consumer Care for DoMyOwn.com. 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We've been talking about it, we've been saying it, and get that expert advice for their specific pest problem.
2: Yeah, you could go to DoMyOwn.com. 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We have a lot of how-to videos, a lot of product recommendations and treatment advice. And if you're still not sure what you're dealing with or which product is right for your situation, we have an entire team of professionals who can help you.
0: Awesome. That sounds good to me. I got to work on those ants. Thank you both.
2: You are so welcome. Thanks for having us.
0: Well, I'll tell you what, that site is so good. I went to the site because I did have the ant problem that I was telling Karn about, with the weird thing with the really little minuscule ants, but they weren't giant ants, but there were definitely ants. I was like, what is happening? Everything is clean here. I don't understand it. So they definitely do give you what they said, the ways to the resources of how to, you know, pest guides, even lawn care things, if you have termites or roaches or whatever. And then there's products that look pretty good to me, but it's a good one. Check it out for sure. DoMyOwn.com. Because after, you know, we had the conversation, I went there for sure. That was really interesting. What if I told you this? What if I told you that a young 20-something woman by herself flying a plane piloted it to Boca Raton, was going there and going further, and made an emergency landing where she landed perfectly on the water, avoiding swimmers, avoiding paddle boarders, and was rescued, got out of her plane before it sank. It's a mic drop. It's a family story that they're going to be talking about for a long time. People are talking about this all over the place. Crews on Sunday dismantled this small twin-engine plane that did make what I described, this plunk emergency landing in the ocean off of Boca on Saturday. So it was moved to a parking lot after the crane lifted out of the ocean. The amazing thing here is what she was able to do. The fact that she had such peace of mind that there was the engine problem, things were falling apart on Faith Tinkley, her name is, 23 years old. She was flying from Fort Myers, first of all, to give you the directions. She was flying from Fort Myers to South Bimini Airport in the Bahamas when she started having this engine problem by herself, broken landing gear, all this stuff. And so she looked for, I'm not going to make it to Boca. Where can I land? She saw, you know, the people are on the beach, all of that, looked in the water. She found a spot where she didn't see anyone. It's perfect. She could see clearly and no paddleboards, no anything. She went down and immediately people were great. They rushed to help her right away. And so afterwards, she said, I want to express my deepest gratitude for the concern and support following my unexpected water landing yesterday. And she said during the descent, her focus was ensuring the safety of everyone around her, but she was able to navigate toward open water, avoiding buildings, paddleboarders, swimmers, as well as people using metal detectors. You know, there's people in the water with metal detectors. So she she could clearly see all of that. And so I got to say, have some applause for this woman and the plane. I hope she becomes a pilot. And yeah, that's good. I mean, that's seriously, that's keeping your head. And obviously she felt comfortable in the plane and comfortable flying. And so that's where this young pilot makes that decision. And it's not crazy panic, because how would you feel if you were in that situation, right? But she didn't feel that way. She didn't feel that panic. She just looked around calmly. What can I do? Where can I put this that I'm not going to hit anyone else? And I'm going to be able to try to give myself the best chance to get down. You know, get in the water, get down, etc. All right, you want some good news?
3: Tell me something good.
0: That could be considered good news, I would say. But I think that this is pretty good news, too. It's really good news, actually, is that the Grand Prix in Washington, D.C., there was a little crash, but nobody was hurt. It went off without a hitch, and it was really cool to see the race. 147 laps around a 1.7-mile stretch along the National Mall, downtown Washington. Really cool for 250 years. Stay with us.
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9: Oh, you have mail, mistress.
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0: very far. Michael pops up. He's listening to us in the great state of Kentucky, WVLK 590 AM. Delaney, dude, these oil prices are tough. I have a lawn business that I really grew. It's something that I grew when I was in high school, went to college for a couple of years, and I realized that I had a little gold mine to feed my family, and it got bigger and bigger and bigger. I'm great with customers and customer service, and so are the guys that work for me. But it has taken a bite out of the business because, as you can imagine, what we do and how much we use up when it comes to gasoline and also all the trucks. And we have a pretty big business where we're in lots of places all over the Kentucky. So I'm saying I am looking forward to when those oil prices fall back down. Yeah, you and me and everybody else, right? So, I said this on the show last week that you have to think of businesses and how it affects business, but then you, the consumer listening, how it could affect you with something that you're getting, with goods that you're getting, because everybody jacked up their prices, like Amazon, USPS, all of them did that. They were saying that because their trucks and delivery, so they're passing it on. And then plus, what else is being passed on cost-wise? And I mentioned this. I'm waiting for an auto part, a mirror, a front mirror, that now it's been 3 weeks. I'm like, is this thing coming in or what? But they're waiting for it. The dealer's waiting for it because it's backed up. And part of that, they're saying, they said Iran. I mean, that's what they just told me. They go, it's Iran. Okay, Iran, I want my mirror. So it, you know, it's that trickle down thing in different ways. All right, so thanks for that. Let's go to the next one. This one is from Jake, who is listening to us, News Talk 830 WCCO. He says, hey, Katie, how do you think, you guys and your questions, how do you think my Vikings are going to do this year? I say this, that at the beginning of training camp, and now we're at the end of it, we're getting closer and closer to actual, you know, stuff that counts. I call it the stuff that counts because I'm looking at fantasy teams, and then we're going to have nail the score and everything here. It's really hard to predict. That's what I'm going to tell you. And especially when you look at with the Vikings, to me, you know what? To me, the Vikings are the woulda, coulda, shoulda team. So when I say that, I mean, they had so much talent in the last, if I looked at the last 5 years and looked at some really huge moments for Minnesota when it seemed like, wow, the Vikings are, like, I'd be talking, I picked them all the time. I was picking them all the time in whoever they were playing. And then they would just lose, something else would happen. They would lose a game. I mean, look, and so now we're talking about the quarterback spot, right? And you look at the NFC North, Chicago is going to be, I think Chicago is going to be good. Green Bay. And then you got Detroit. And then you got Minnesota in the mix there, right? So, I don't know. You know, you've got, you have some elements with that team. Like, when you look at even J.J. McCarthy and that number two spot and what the big question marks that stand out there. I mean, McCarthy had an erratic start for the Vikings. It was what? The other day, 5 of 10 passes for 81 yards, and this was in a loss to Baltimore. So you look at things like that, and you look at some of the buzz and what's happening, and I'm going to say, you know, this is my roundabout way of saying, let's get the first two or three games underway, and it's going to be tough for the Vikings because you've got hosting the Packers, at the Bears, at the Bucks, none of those are easy. Their first layup, where I think they easily can clear the board with that one, is when they host the Dolphins. Right?
9: So the first three are not going to be easy. So let's see what happens. Because I think I agree with what Bill Belichick used to say. You can't tell about a team until you get a couple games into the regular season. And I can look at the roster and I can tell you some of the takeaways from training camp. But and I like Kyler Murray, you know. So Kyler Murray to me is the guy. Is J.J. McCarthy not going to be the number two? I don't know. Maybe not. How he looked the other day, but with Kyler Murray, I feel like they have much better. I think they have a much better chance. I really, really do. So that's because the glue is the quarterback. So that's my answer to you. I like that he's the number one. And I think that they have a really tough division. So let's see what happens because they're going to get tested right away with two of them right in the very, very beginning of the season. All right, let's go to this one. This one is Joseph listening to us, WGCH, 1490 AM, Greenwich, Connecticut. Kate, thank you so much for not talking ad nauseum about Harry and Meghan. In fact, I don't even know if you mentioned it. It seems like every time I look at the paper or tune into something, that's what people are talking about. Who cares? Good riddance. What did they do for the U.S.? The fact that they're going back to the U.K. and they're not going to do anything with those titles? Do they even really still have the titles? Or what is the deal? Why are we so fascinated by this couple? No offense, but it doesn't make any sense to me. I understand if you're talking about who's next in line for the throne, his brother and his wife, but talking about Harry is just a waste of breath. Yeah, that's funny you say that. So, yeah, they're going back and they're not going to have an official duty. They still have their titles. They didn't get stripped of. They're still the Duke and Duchess of Sussex. And they're going to stay in the UK, they say, for an extended period of time. But how long or whatever those details are, you know, who knows what that means and just what is the king going to say? He looks forward to seeing them. And I think it just was kind of unexpected. And you're right. Who cares? I don't even think Buckingham Palace cares that much. So that tells you, right? Except for here's what I think. I mean, look, the king got that cancer diagnosis in 2024. So privately, maybe it has something to do with that, like spending some time with him. And supposedly he's doing well, but maybe that's what it is. I don't know. And I agree with you. I think there's a fascination about the whole royal thing. We don't have a royal family in the United States, thank goodness. Didn't we boot the king? That's why we did that. But I think that's what that's about, honestly. All right, one quick one. KSL Radio, 102.7 FM, Salt Lake City. You're a sports fan, Katie. What did you think of the IndyCar race on the streets of Washington? Oh, thumbs up. And, you know, kudos to the president. He's a huge sports fan, and he wanted to push that. And I think this went off really well. Freedom 2 50 Grand Prix IndyCar. I'm a huge car freak anyway, so that was great. It looks like it was really a lot of fun to me. I mean, the Prez was there waving the green flag in front of the Capitol, and, you know, it looks like it was really a lot of fun. You could go zooming around on the track. The straightaways were Pennsylvania Avenue, Independence Avenue, and you had the top speed was 180, far faster even than the normal limit, right? So, which would be 25 miles an hour there, by the way. So American driver Kyle Kirkwood, he eventually took the lead and took the checkered flag. So an American won the race. And it was broadcast on Fox. All right, thanks for all of your emails. You can send me your thoughts, too. Send them to Kate at katedelaneyradio.com. Let's go to the pre-market bell. All right, so we look at oil. Oil right now is $85.64 a barrel. Dow futures down 0.08%. S&P down 0.11%. NASDAQ down 0.32%. So they slip back down after, you know, back-to-back weekly declines. A lot of this has to do with Iran, Let's see what Bessent says, the specifics of that, the economic squeeze on Iran on Monday. That's a very, very big deal. Thanks to all of you for listening to this hour of the show. Daniel Kinzerski, excellent work on the technicals. Make it count, everybody.
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18: Concerns about a spreading wildfire. I'm Ted Lindner, Fox News. A fast-growing wildfire wreaking havoc in northwest Nevada. Thousands being asked to evacuate. Fire Battalion Chief Shane Ackerson.
19: Currently we have 42,000 individuals who are displaced and on an active evacuation, with approximately 45,000 individuals that are in the set status to be prepared to evacuate.
18: He says at least six people have been injured in the blaze, which began Saturday and quickly grew to 20 square miles. Washoe County, Nevada emergency officials opening the Reno Sparks Convention Center to evacuees, but no pets allowed. Small and large animals are to be left at two other locations, 800 personnel assigned to the fire. President Trump has set new tariffs on Canadian goods after negotiators failed to reach a deal. Fox's Alex Hogan with more.
20: He wrote on Truth Social saying Canada wants the benefits of being a state without being one. They also have charged our great farmers for many years massive amounts of tariffs, adding, quote, no more. The U.S. will impose 50% tariffs on about $20 billion worth of Canadian goods. Canada, in response to all of this, said that it will be imposing these tariffs dollar for dollar.
18: Some critics arguing the tariffs are raising costs for American businesses and consumers that depend on goods sourced from abroad. And authorities in Oregon are investigating the deaths of five people and several domestic animals. They were found after an early Saturday morning vehicle fire on a rural property, and the Washington County Sheriff's Office says it's investigating the scene as a quintuple homicide. Police called in soon after firefighters discovered the bodies. No suspect currently in custody. Authorities declined to say whether they have a specific suspect in mind or if the perpetrator may be among the deceased. 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
21: Here's your LEX Storm Tracker forecast. We're starting off today dry and slightly cooler with temperatures into the low 60s across much of the area to start this morning. Now, some patchy dense fog is possible across southern and eastern Kentucky today, with visibility as low as a quarter of a mile in spots. Now, the fog will clear quickly this morning, leaving us with plenty of sunshine and afternoon highs reaching back into the low 80s as we head throughout the rest of today. Tonight stays clear with lows reaching back down into the upper 50s tonight. I'm meteorologist Abby Summers on Lexington's news, traffic, and weather station, 97.3 FM WVLK.
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29: Now, it's Red Eye Radio. Gary McNamara and Eric Hurley talk about everything from politics to social issues and news of the day. Whether you're up late or you're just starting your day, welcome to the show. 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
30: All across America, we are Red Eye Radio. He is Eric Carly, and I'm Gary McNamara. Hi. You know, there's been so much news yesterday. You just happened to be talking about something you saw on Joe Rogan about a guest, and you know, Bigfoot, aliens, and all that.
31: Yeah.
30: And it just popped into my mind. There was a story that came out a couple of weeks ago. There was another trove of documents that came out from the federal government. Yeah. On the whole UFO thing.
31: Right, yeah.
30: And because there was nothing there, it didn't really make the news. And right. I wanted to make sure that we hit it because do you remember, was it last summer? Was it, remember when Congress had the hearings and they were demanding and, you know, you had, you're going to be so surprised by what's out there. You're not going to believe what's out there. You had members of Congress, even Republicans.
31: Yeah.
30: But Bruchette, the Republican from Tennessee,
31: right.
30: You know, even talking about it. Well, the latest trove came out. They got nothing. No dead bodies.
31: It's nothing.
30: Nothing. Nothing.
31: It's nothing.
30: Nothing. It's...
31: Look, if you want to talk about something compelling to me, and maybe it's because I'm an Air Force brat and my father was in military intel, maybe that's why I'm so interested in development of weaponry. Right. Or new aircraft. And that's constantly going on. Now, obviously, we can't learn about it. But, you know, when the stealth bomber came out, my God, how long has that been?
30: Late 70s, early 80s.
31: I was gonna say,
30: they were some, just, running some of the
31: ancient.
30: Prototypes, yeah.
31: It's just ancient.
30: Yeah.
31: And now they have, you know, these new designs. There's the one military plane that China is testing. And it doesn't have a tail. It's just, it's got this wild design. And even commercial aircraft are being redesigned. And they showed, I don't know if this was a picture of a prototype. I'm assuming it was AI illustration of a prototype of the commercial aircraft. And it's going to have much more seating, and you're going to have essentially,
30: oh yeah, I've seen
31: seats on the wing is what they say, but it's not really seats on the wing. It's just there's going to be more space where the wings are to go out. The aisles
30: are
31: going to go out further.
30: The whole plane is a wing.
31: Yeah, basically.
30: Yeah.
31: Yes.
30: Yeah.
31: And so you're going to, that's going to, the good seat is going to be on the wing. And I'm thinking, I don't know if that's a good seat or not. It depends on your level of
30: fear. Well, it's pretty cool because actually some of the seats, I've seen the prototype.
31: Yeah.
30: I've actually seen the prototype that they have and the design and everything else.
31: Right.
30: Some of those seats, you won't be looking out to the side. You'll be looking out to the side front.
31: Right. Yes.
30: You'll actually have, it'll be like, maybe not a 45-degree angle, but it'll be an angle where you know, you're not just looking out the side. It's you know, again, an angle where you're looking forward also, which I find really cool. But they'll be, like, in the middle of the plane, I don't know, like 20 seats across.
31: Yeah.
30: And because there'll be seats in there where you're not even close to the window because the entire plane is basically a wing.
31: Right. Right.
30: You know, the whole plane is, so it's really one thing. You don't have, it's not like you have the fuselage and then you have the wings attached to it that go through it. The whole thing is basically, looks like one piece.
31: And now.
30: But if you see that, you have no idea what it is.
31: You look at the latest drones that are being built, not just by the U.S. It's actually the technology is being built by other countries. In fact, countries that aren't friendly to us, Ukraine right now is saying, you know, look, we need help because Russia's using these new drones that are capable of just pounding the daylights out of us. And to me, that's always been intriguing. Obviously, you know, you can't do the, you know, everybody talks about Area 51. No, let's go next door to Area 52. let's go see where what's actually going on in the hangars. You know, probably everybody that's ever been through the Las Vegas airport, you see the planes going out. That's the people that basically work at Area 51. And it's not, there's nothing on the side of the plane.
30: A friend of mine is in a band called Area 52.
31: Yeah.
30: My friend Katie plays bass in a band called Area 52.
31: Right. And the thing is that Area 51, because this is the problem, Area 49 wasn't trying hard enough. They had to shut it down and open up a new facility. But I've always looked at everything as, in terms of the possibility of things that I know that are tangible, even though I've never flown an aircraft, I've been on a few. And I look at all these things and drone technology, you know, the whole Tic Tac video thing. I'm thinking to myself, the first thing I thought of was, and again, I could be completely wrong, I have no idea what's out there, but to me, it would be very logical that you have a set of drones, and I mean super fast drones that can move in ways we've never seen before. And I don't know if that's the case, but to me, that's the more intriguing path to go down because, first of all, national defense. We need to know that if it's our enemy testing, you know, basically all over the earth with a new kind of technology, and we're not up to speed on that technology, then yeah, there's a great concern.
30: Here's something that I've always thought of: jet engine drones and even rocket drones that could go up into the, you know, upper atmosphere.
31: Yeah,
30: whatever you use them for. But the point is, there's stuff in the files that, you know, unidentified.
31: Right.
30: You know, they can't figure out what, you know, what it is.
31: Right.
30: But the fact is, this is part of the media plus the public is the public panics before they have any information.
31: Yeah. Yeah.
30: And the public panics just like, well, not the entire public. There's a bunch of skeptics and cynics out there. I like skinheads. What's a skinnik? Well, it's a skinhead who is very doubtful of things that happen around him.
31: he's even doubtful of racism.
30: But it's a whole thing. I mean, when you talk about, you know, Bigfoot, well, just because we haven't found it doesn't mean it doesn't exist. That's not how you argue.
31: Yeah, right.
30: You don't. That's not how you argue and say this is what makes my opinion credible.
31: Right.
30: Is the fact that nobody has seen what I have come up with.
31: Right.
30: Well, that would be sort of the opposite. If nobody has seen what you come up with, as we know, when it comes to anything that would be alive, somebody would find bones.
31: Well, that's it. It's, you know, the Bigfoot thing. You know, the original, that famous, whatever it is, 10-second, 15-second. Bigfoot film, the son of the guy who put that out there and promoted it, has now made a documentary because he's angry at his father for lying to him his whole life. He lied to him as a kid.
30: Imagine that. Because I hate my father because he lied to me about Bigfoot.
31: I know. I told you right before we went on the air, I hope my kids don't find out I'm in radio. I've been telling them I'm in Aerosmith.
30: Exactly.
31: And we rehearse at night. But, you know, this is the thing. And he said they found in this documentary, I haven't seen the documentary yet, just clips and articles about it. But he said they found... In a vault, they found footage of them trying out the suit. And the first guy that got in the suit wasn't tall enough. So it was really baggy and obviously a suit. And I've always looked at it as, no, it was obviously a suit from the beginning. It didn't ever look like anything but that. And, you know, but you've made, I don't know how many, if you count all the advertising dollars and industry and everything else, and the UFO, I mean, if you go to Roswell, New Mexico, I mean, there's the little alien, you know, you can buy little alien toys and everything else all over Roswell. And that's all fun and dandy. But the problem is when you get the government involved and they come in and go, we're going to tell you everything, you know, okay, great. And then you also have binders filled with all the Epstein stuff, right?
30: Epstein extraterrestrials.
31: Yeah, exactly.
30: Epstein extraterrestrial binders.
31: Yes.
30: Is what we're, but you know, it's the public wanting to believe something, number one.
31: Yeah.
30: But, you know, I've always been a science guy and I pay attention to what the scientists say. And when you look at space travel and what it takes to do space travel, how impossible it is. You know, how far we're going to be able to go out is not going to be far into the universe.
31: Right.
30: Radiation itself will keep you from doing it. Mm-hmm. But when you actually talk to the scientists of what it takes for space travel or even what it would take physics-wise to get even close to the speed of light, you can't do it.
31: Right.
30: You know, we're going to, we talk about Mars. You haven't heard as much talk on Mars lately because the huge problem is... How do you have enough fuel to get there and then get back?
31: Right.
30: You got to make the fuel when you get to Mars in order to get back.
31: Right.
30: And anything else out there, you know, when we talk about any type of technology that might get us there, right now isn't possible for man to do and still doesn't solve the problem, number one, of radiation and how long it would take to get somewhere. And then the whole sociological things that if you're any type of intelligent life form, by the time you reach that planet, you're going to be 100 generations from then. And a society in a, you know, spacecraft won't survive that. Just sociologically wouldn't survive that.
31: Mm-hmm.
30: And so when you look at it that way, the only thing I've ever said, I go, you're more likely, and this is impossible, but you're more likely that if there's, you know, extraterrestrials here, we hear the whole ocean thing. It's like, well, you got to deal with the pressure on that one, don't you?
31: Mm-hmm.
30: They're basically hiding, you know, down at the, you know, biggest depths of the ocean. They're actually Earth creatures
31: right. That
30: have developed this incredible technology and been able to do everything from a couple of miles down in water, but the only thing that probably would be odds-wise more likely but still impossible is space travel from the future. Time travel from the future, and that's impossible too.
31: Yeah, I've tried it.
30: Yeah. I know E equals MC squared. Hypothetically, you can do it, but can you get the infrastructure to do that, even if it is technically possible?
31: Right.
30: That's the problem.
31: Right. And you mentioned traveling at the speed of light, and I forget if it was Neil deGrasse Tyson or someone that was talking about it recently, or I saw a clip of them. I don't know if this was them recently or if the clip just showed up in my algorithm, but they were talking about what it would actually take. That you can get right up to it, but you could never actually reach the speed of light and travel. And it's, you know, again, that's for much smarter people to figure out. But
30: right.
31: Here's what I look at. I mean, I always start with Bigfoot. You haven't found one skull? Not one? Not one? Not even one? Not even one femur? You know what you have found? You found footage of a couple of guys way back in the day trying on a suit, then saying, hey, we're going to have to get somebody taller because, you know, it's Bigfoot. Then they go out and get the guy who played Chewbacca, put him in it. He's not in it. But it's they would have to... You know, they had to go so far to fake it. It's grainy. It looks fake. And yet everybody just wants to jump and dive into it. I don't have a problem if a guy wants to put on his, you know, camouflage and take his son out there looking for Bigfoot, you know, in the middle of the night. That's great. Be safe. God bless you. Have fun. But the fact of the matter is when the government jumps in,
30: yes,
31: when they jump the point, in right. And say, and I don't know what's out there. I just know what hasn't been presented yet, and that's evidence.
30: And that's the whole point.
31: Yeah.
30: It was Congress. Was it earlier this year or was it last year? I can't remember.
31: Yeah.
30: Time just is flying by.
31: Well, it's actually on and off been going on since COVID. For 5 or 6 years.
30: But there was a congressional hearing on it.
31: Mm-hmm.
30: And it was like, we need to get to the bottom. And you're going to be, once you see the evidence that's out there, everybody's going to be shocked.
31: Yeah.
30: And nothing has shocked anybody with any of the trove of evidence that they put out. In fact, when the evidence comes out, all these people that were screaming say nothing.
31: Because if I were at
30: this is where we get back to where I said before.
31: Mm-hmm.
30: And what Dad said, you give somebody a title and they believe they've got an instant infusion of brains.
31: And also people want to be BS'd. Combine the two.
30: Yeah, exactly. Or credibility. So you've got them screaming, wait till the public sees what we have in these files. And I'm like, okay, let's see. And nothing. It's like an extraterrestrial Epstein file or something.
31: Yeah,
30: I mean, it's just right. Like, stop this. Stop it.
31: If I'm at the Pentagon and someone's asking me, hey, look, how do we handle this? Because we need to distract people, you know, because we're going to have a lot of things in the air that aren't going to look, you know, real. They're not going to look like anything anybody's ever seen. How do we do that? We've got to do testing.
30: Well, they
31: it's not like, you know, they can control so much airspace. And the first thing you would do is put out stories like this just to get them going.
30: Well,
31: people may have seen something.
30: They admitted it in the 60s and 70s. Yeah. That's what they were happy.
31: Exactly.
30: They were happy that the public was enamored with the fact that extraterrestrials were out there. It was great because we could fly our stuff and people go, it's a UFO.
31: Well, then you get military, you know, and these pilots that see these Tic Tac UFOs, you know, mm-hmm. And it's like, all right. But the first thing I thought of again is what if either our country or another country, which is even scarier, has developed a super fast drone that can move through water, through air. And again, you know, we have to ask these questions. Now there's most of that stuff we're not going to learn, but that to me is more tangible than anything that's been presented or theorized over the last, I don't know, 100 years.
30: Yeah, I just thought about it because that report came out a couple weeks ago, and we just never were able to get to it. So when you mentioned it to start, in our pre-show meeting, we're just having a discussion on something else. I went, oh, yeah, I got to make sure we bring that up. Mm-hmm. We are Red Eye Radio.
31: Brought to you by Hotshot Secret.
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1: Could the way you think about getting older actually change how you age? Sounds far-fetched, but stay with me here. Yale researcher named Becca Levy found that people who hold positive views about aging live on average 7.5 years longer than those who don't. 7.5 years. That's a bigger impact than quitting smoking. Now, believing it alone isn't magic. As author Nir Eyal puts it in his new book, Beyond Belief, your beliefs become your biology by way of behavior. In other words, if you believe you can grow and get stronger at any age, you are then more likely to eat right, to exercise, and keep learning, and your body reaps those rewards. So the next time you catch yourself saying, I'm too old for this, knock it off. The story you tell yourself and the actions that follow, those things matter far more than you think. I'm Dr. Sanjay Gupta, helping you live a better life.
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3: 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I'm Gary McNamara.
4: You know, the best one, and I don't know if this was... I'm trying to think where I read this. I read this years ago, and I don't know if it was something that was in Operation Blue Book. Remember, that's when the U.S. Air Force actually looked at UFOs.
5: Something
4: that people had seen in the skies. They said, this thing's hovering, and it's completely quiet.
5: And there were
4: a number of them in the skies, and it was a guy who took, like, a bunch of plastic bags and, you know, had a base on it where he had, like, candles.
5: And they became
4: hot air balloons, and he tied them all together.
5: Right.
4: And they just sat there, and they went up about, you know, 300 feet, 400 feet in the air.
5: Yeah.
4: And it was, not a very windy night because those things wasn't very stable. But they were just hovering there, and people are like, it looked like, because you could see the glow.
5: Yeah.
4: You know, and you're 1,000 feet away looking at something 500 feet in the air, and it's not moving, and it's not quiet. And people were screaming, it's a UFO, it's a UFO, it's a UFO, it's an extraterrestrial craft. It's not moving. It's making no sound. It's just hovering.
5: Yeah.
4: It's a plastic bag with plastic bags with candles tied together.
5: Right. Yeah. Again, we can make anything out of anything, right?
4: Yep.
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6: Here's your LEX storm tracker forecast. We're starting off today dry and slightly cooler with temperatures into the low 60s across much of the area to start this morning. Now, some patchy dense fog is possible across southern and eastern Kentucky today with visibility as low as a quarter of a mile in spots. Now, the fog will clear quickly this morning, leaving us with plenty of sunshine and afternoon highs reaching back into the low 80s as we head throughout the rest of today. Tonight stays clear with lows reaching back down into the upper 50s tonight. I'm meteorologist Abby Summers on Lexington News, Traffic, and Weather Station 97.3 FM WVLK.
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8: And he is Eric Harding. I'm Gary McNamara. Coming up here, last comment on the whole government investigation or the government releasing files on UFOs. And then somebody I have to thank.
9: Okay.
8: Coming up in just a minute.
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9: Just one last thing on the whole Pentagon releasing the latest UFO files. To me, it got no news. I didn't see it publicized anywhere. You know, and there was so much hype and hoopla when Congress was looking at this here over the past year. We need to get to it and everything. Blah, blah, blah, blah, blah, blah, blah, yada, yada, yada.
10: Whatever. Yada, yada, yada.
9: Andrew Follett, National Review, wrote this a week ago. This is where I saw it. Will the Pentagon's latest UFO files satisfy the alien theorists? And let me just get to the one point here that I wanted to get because it's here it is. Every generation rediscovers the same patterns about UFOs.
10: Hmm.
9: Every generation like discovers it the first time too. Lights in the sky, radar blips, pilot reports, grainy videos generate excitement. Then you get better data, triangulation, simple trigonometry almost always reveals balloons, drones, flares, aircrafts, birds, atmospheric effects, optical illusions, or classified conventional technology. Never has there ever been any verified physical evidence, materials, biological, or clear multi-sensor records has ever been produced, and governments have strong incentives to keep ordinary black projects secret while letting UFO lore serve as a convenient cover or distraction. And this is the part I was telling you about. The military may also wish to let the media frenzy continue to obscure real government secrets. After all, the U.S. government has a long track record of using alleged aliens as an explanation for programs it would rather not reveal and to request budget expansions. In the 1950s and 60s, the Air Force and CIA often intentionally called sightings of highly secret U-2 spy planes UFOs to hide the true nature of the aircraft. A CIA official who worked on spy plane projects later attributed over half of all UFO reports during that time to U-2 and SR-71 Blackbird projects.
10: Wow.
9: And it says, you know, the latest file from the Department of War underscores the notion that the default explanation for any unidentified object should remain the mundane explanation unless and until extraordinarily independent, verifiable evidence forces a different conclusion. It's what we've said all along.
10: Yeah.
9: And as I've said, if you pay attention to science, if you're not just a UFO drama king or queen, mm-hmm. you look at it and you go, well, if it's out there, then it's got to be God because there is no living thing that we know of. It would have to be supernatural like that to do it because it's just physically impossible to do the kind of space, time travel, whatever any explanation comes up. And the thing that I find interesting is when they were all going crazy in Congress, I just went, what a bunch of idiots. I have lost all. When I first got into this business, I used to think, wow, these people, they must be really smart. They get to be congresspeople and senators.
10: Mm-hmm.
9: So many of them are just idiots. Sorry, they're idiots.
10: Yeah.
9: But they were like, you know, oh, the UFOs, and wait till you see it. There's nothing.
10: Well, even, you know, we've had a couple of, editors basically come out and they're talking now. And when you have that kind of activity, if you're running a propaganda machine, you actually want that.
9: Yeah.
10: You want, and then what did it turn out to be? Well, I didn't see it myself, but I talked to somebody who said that they talked to somebody who said they saw something on the internet that AI told them where to find it. And I looked at it according to what AI said, and it coincides with exactly my theory, but you never saw it. Well, no, I didn't, but people, it always falls apart.
9: Yeah.
10: It always falls. And if you're, you know, that's the problem. If you're going to have an insider come out, you know, if an insider came out And then, you know, one of the insiders was, well, yeah, but they kept it, you know, we only worked on this part and we didn't get to see what they were working on in the other department. And that was for a reason. And they didn't get to see what we were working on also for a reason. You mean exactly how the military works?
8: When
10: and that's the thing. If you look, if they come down, well, if they come down Independence Day, the movie style, that's not going to be good. We're going to need Randy Quaid. We're going to need. We're going to need a lot of power. But, you know, if you ever, if there is ever evidence, you know, there are otherworldly things that have come to Earth and they're rocks. And it's like, oh, these are made up of things that, you know, we've never seen on Earth. Yeah, we know because it's from space. We know this. You know, I mean, the layman, and again, I don't have to be a scientist to know this. It's logical that anything that falls from outer space to the Earth is going to be otherworldly.
11: Look at this beautiful life this rock leads.
10: Yeah.
11: Remember that?
10: Right, yeah. Well, that you think that, young lady, you think that led a great life
8: that
10: or
8: wasn't,
10: a wonderful life?
8: That wasn't Code Pink. What were the names?
10: No, that was Earth First.
8: Earth First, yeah, Earth First. Look at the beautiful rock here in the trees.
10: Yeah.
8: When this was going on, Congress was looking at it, and you had the members of Congress, we were like, oh, God, please stop it. Okay, you say you've got something. Do you actually? No, they don't. At the same time, go and actually read from physicists out there.
10: Yeah.
8: At the same time, physicists were putting articles out there in publications. Nobody was covering that part of it.
10: Right, right.
8: But they were like, no, we're not saying there can't be life somewhere in the universe.
10: Right.
8: What we're saying is it can't get here.
10: Right.
8: And we can't get there.
10: Right.
8: It's impossible.
10: Right.
8: And here are the reasons that it can't happen.
10: Yeah.
8: And there are certain laws of physics that cannot be broken, and certain things like, you know, the fuel you're going to need to go somewhere, how do you keep producing more of it? And when you get to that speed, you need a hell of a lot of fuel to stop if you're going near the speed of light.
10: Right.
8: And how do you carry that? How do you produce the food? How do you go generation to generation of carbon-based life forms or whatever, you know, living and surviving and socializing? It can't be done. And then the big one, radiation.
10: Yeah.
8: Radiation.
10: Oh, yeah.
8: That's the one thing that they can't get over is radiation. But I just thought we'd hit that. But I just want to say one thing. Let me tell you a little story. There I was back in late 99, 2000. And
10: that would be 1999.
8: Yes, 1999, 2000.
10: Yeah.
8: Okay. And
10: world was about to end.
8: Well, no,
10: because
8: I was
10: Y2K.
8: No, I was fired
10: mm-hmm.
8: from KXL in Portland, Oregon.
10: Oh, so your world was ending.
8: Yes, my world was ending. Yes, exactly. Was it? No, not really. And KXL now, of course, great radio station, the great Lars Larson.
10: Right.
8: And I believe me, as I've told before, I was fired because not at that station, but they actually told me at another station, you succeeded too well. The boss is afraid you're going to ask for a raise, so we're firing you. That actually, that happened in music radio. Had a great time at KXL, loved it. We're back, you know, we've been back on there for years, decades we've been on, back on KXL. And I had an offer outside the business from a client that I actually did commercials for, and it was paying great money. And I had turned down a few jobs in radio. I think three jobs.
10: Mm-hmm. Mm-hmm.
8: And I knew WBAP was interested.
10: Right.
8: And then I got the interview, and it was before I went on the interview. And there was a guy who took my place when I had left Buffalo in 97 by the name of Sandy Beach, who had been in the business 60 years, music, worked, I think, Hartford, worked in Dallas, worked at WBAP.
10: Oh, yeah. Wasn't he Hal J's boss for a while?
9: From what I know, he was Hal J's boss. I believe he put Hal J and Dick Siegel in the morning show.
10: I think that's my recollection too. If it's correct, right. I want to say that's true. Yeah, yeah.
9: So this was like 2000. So he'd been doing the job. He took over the job I had in Buffalo.
10: Yeah.
9: When I left, he took my talk slot in 97.
10: Yeah, yeah.
9: And so 3 years had gone by, and my old producer was his producer, Tony.
10: Mm-hmm.
9: And I get a message to Tony one day, and he goes, "Yeah," he goes, "Sandy heard that, you know, you got an interview at WBAP, and you're not sure if you want to stay in it or not." And he said, "If they offer you a job and you don't take it, you are a blankety blankety blankety blankety blank, because if you take that job at WABC ABC Radio at the time,
10: mm-hmm.
9: WBAP ABC yeah. Radio at the time, he said, you'll never have to look for a job in your life, so you better damn take it."
10: Mm-hmm.
9: And again, I didn't know what that. I hadn't made any type of decision, but that did help push me in the right direction.
10: Yeah.
9: And when I took the job, he sent me, and you can go to my Facebook page and look at it, because Sandy died last week at the age of 86.
10: Yeah.
9: He sent me a belt buckle. He sent me a WBAP Great State Fair of Texas belt buckle.
10: Wow.
9: Which is something that I really cherish. I actually got a belt to put on it. You know, I have a cowboy belt, but it is just, it's priceless to me. But I just wanted to, you know, say thank you for the career advice that he gave me. Legendary, you know, talent.
10: Indirectly responsible for, I think, me lasting so long here, because I was part of Hal J's show.
9: Yeah.
10: Because I'm almost positive we're right about Hal J and Dick Siegel, that Sandy Beach put them on together, or he was the PD when they got on, and it was, you know, so that means he's the coach then, of course. But I did voices on Hal's show for a decade, and
9: that's a great point. Yeah.
10: Still a great, you know, and that kind of gave me more spotlight. And I was doing that while I was doing this show. And so I would have Sandy to thank for that. Our thoughts and prayers are with his families. He made many great contributions to radio.
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0: We are Red Eye Radio. He's Eric Carlin. I'm Gary McNamara. One more thing about Sandy Beach. Who knows? Maybe I wouldn't be doing this show because going to WBP led to Red Eye Radio.
1: Right.
0: But this is just a great story. If anybody remembers WKRP, the TV show, remember they had an episode called The Contest That Nobody Could Win. And it's where Dr. Johnny Fever, they were like, remember how the stations would cut those songs very short and put them together, and if you identify it, you won money.
1: Right.
0: And they were very short clips. Well, they did that, and Dr. Johnny Fever said, if you can guess the six songs, you'll win $5,000. It was supposed to be $50. So the first guy calls and gets five out of the six.
1: Yeah.
0: So they go, let's go to the next caller, and the next caller comes on and says, hello, my name is Donald Pasola. That's Sandy Beach's real name. Casey Petrowski, who used to work with him, wrote that episode of WKRP and put his real name, Don Pasola, in there instead of Sandy Beach, just to have a dig on him.
1: Well, you know, Doug McIntyre, who used to, who created the original Red Eye Radio, was a writer for WKRP. So there's radio ties actually to WKRP.
0: Wow.
1: Well, God bless you, Sandy. Yep. And your legacy lives on.
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10: At Echo. economic D-Day coming for Iran. I'm Sue Guzman, Fox News. Oil prices falling 1% Sunday night as the Trump administration prepares to announce sweeping sanctions against Iran in what President Trump is calling economic D-Day. Fox's Marianne Rafferty has more.
11: The U.S. Treasury is expected to detail what's being called the toughest sanctions in history Monday. In response, Iran is vowing to neutralize the economic war with the U.S. It's also threatening to halt oil flow out of the Strait of Hormuz if any neighboring countries join the effort. This, as a new report shows, traffic through the vital waterway is up nearly 400%, but still just 20% of pre-war levels. There are also signs of growing division within the Iranian leadership. Iran's president is defending an interim agreement reached with the U.S. in June, saying Tehran cannot continue with war forever. Pakistan's army chief will visit Iran Monday to try and revive peace talks.
10: Iran has sold millions of barrels of oil despite U.S. sanctions. Evacuations ordered for about 90,000 people in Nevada as the Hawk Fire is burning out of control near Reno. Fire Battalion Chief Shane Ackerson.
12: Currently, we have 42,000 individuals who are displaced and on an active evacuation, with approximately 45,000 individuals that are in the set status to be prepared to evacuate.
10: Ackerson says at least six people have been injured in the blaze, which began Saturday and quickly grew to 20 square miles. Officials say the blaze was likely caused by humans. Emergency officials in Washoe County opening the Reno Sparks Convention Center for evacuees. Pets are not allowed. Small and large animals were sent to other locations. 800 personnel assigned to the fire. And tropical storm Mokay starting to drench Hawaii with potentially more than a foot of rain 7 days after 4 feet of rain fell on the Big Island from Lala. Flood watch in effect for the Big Island. 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
13: Here's your LEX storm tracker forecast. We're starting off today dry and slightly cooler with temperatures into the low 60s across much of the area to start this morning. Now, some patchy dense fog is possible across southern and eastern Kentucky today, with visibility as low as a quarter of a mile in spots. Now, the fog will clear quickly this morning, leaving us with plenty of sunshine and afternoon highs reaching back into the low 80s as we head throughout the rest of today. Tonight stays clear with lows reaching back down into the upper 50s tonight. 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
1: Now, it's Red Eye Radio. Gary McNamara and Eric Harley talk about everything from politics to social issues and news of the day. Whether you're up late or you're just starting your day, welcome to the show from the Relief Factor Studios. 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
2: All across America, we are Red Eye Radio. He is Eric Harley and I'm Gary McNamara. Well, it's time for another WNBA update.
3: All right.
2: This happened yesterday. This is part of the broadcast, the Indiana Fever against the Chicago something.
3: The Indiana whatever and the Chicago something.
2: Is it the strong or what is that? Here it is. Okay, here we go. All right.
4: 6-point basketball game. Chicago staying in it. Natasha Clapp. And right before the break, this was the scene inside Wintrust Arena. After Natasha Cloud got that bucket, she wanted her voice heard. We have talked about the conversations surrounding the W. That is Enos Kanter in the building today.
3: About the W.
5: About the W.
2: Well, he went to the game, Enos Kanter, who... went to the game and he had a shirt on. You know, woman is a biological female.
3: Yeah,
2: and so she scores. And from what I can see, she turned to him on the other side of the court and was pointing and like screaming at him. And so he stood up like and put his hands up like what?
3: Yeah, right.
2: What?
3: Right. Right.
2: What?
3: Right.
2: And the best thing is reading this here on X. And the first comment on X was, "You ready for this? Listen to this logic.
3: All right.
2: Breaking." Enos Kanter, a known transphobe, has illegally tried to enter the WNBA arena. Unlike trans women who are real women, biological men don't belong in women's sports.
3: All right.
2: I'm going to read that again. Unlike trans women who are real women, biological men don't belong in women's sports. You can't make this up.
3: This is how they're campaigning now, though. You know what I said about the DSA? About how they're just saying it as if they've already had the debate. The debate is over.
2: Yeah.
3: And they're just saying, you know, gone on, you know, on even media that's not friendly to them and said things like, and answered questions like, so no police. That's right. No national defense. Correct. No Senate. Exactly. The House controls the White House.
2: Yep.
3: Yeah. No prisons. Nope.
2: As if the debate has already. Right. Yeah, that's a great point. The debate's already been had.
3: And that statement right there. Trans women.
2: Are women.
3: Are actual women.
2: But he's not
3: biological males.
2: Yeah. Unlike trans women who are real women, biological men don't belong in women's sports.
3: By the way,
2: that's a Babylon Bee headline.
3: No, it is. It's, and I bet Seth Dillon is probably going, man, I wish I'd written that. This is them, the party of science. I mean, they're not officially the Democratic Party, but the side that sides with the party of science just said that.
2: Yeah. And then the next post was, and it shows Enos Kanter, like with his thumb down, you know, like this is,
3: yeah.
2: Why do they hate strong women? And it's his picture.
3: Oh my gosh.
2: But think about this. Yeah. There's a, from everything I know, the basketball player for Chicago Sky. Okay.
3: Mm-hmm, mm-hmm.
2: She's a biological woman turned after she scored a basket, is screaming at Enos Kanter with the argument that biological men should be able to play in the NBA, but not him as a biological man.
3: Right.
2: It just doesn't make sense. There's
3: no.
2: got to be something in the water. You know, I read, was it Victor Davis Hanson? I saw an article, maybe it was him, maybe somebody attributed to him, I don't know, but it was basically saying, why are all these crazy things happening? You know, all these things that are just completely and totally nutty, you know, the defund the police, whatever.
3: Yeah.
2: And the explanation, I don't know if he wrote it. Somebody attributed it to him. I didn't read it from an article. It was on X. Mm. But it still made that point, whether he said it or not.
3: Right.
2: And it was basically hate. They yeah. hate the opposition yeah. so much that yeah. they will take any position that the tribe holds.
3: Yeah.
2: So if you want an explanation as to why, you know, what is it? Is it something in the water? It's like, no, it's hate. And when you hate the other side for whatever reason, everything that your tribe promotes has to be legit, no matter how crazy it is. And I guess yeah. maybe one yeah. of the points you would say, well, let's really get crazy and see if we can hold on to all the, let's see if we can hold on to our base by going bat soup crazy.
3: Yeah. Yeah.
2: And that they, you know, they'll still support us. But Enos County got kicked out of the game for responding to the player. And he just basically put up his hands and then he was walking, the security came right up to him and moved him away from his seat, it looks like. And he's just putting it like this and the crowd was cheering or booing or whatever. And he was just putting it up.
3: Right.
2: And then it was Sophie Cunningham the other day, forgot where they were, New York. She got booed like crazy.
3: Yeah. Yeah.
2: She's getting booed.
3: Right.
2: She's getting booed because she believes only biological women should play in the WNBA.
3: Yeah.
2: It's and as somebody pointed out, if you look at the demographics, and I want to see a poll here, if you look at the demographics, the majority of the people that want men to play in the WNBA and are booing Sophie Cunningham are women.
3: Yeah.
2: Are biological women.
3: Right.
2: It's pure insanity.
3: Unreal, man.
2: But entertaining as hell.
3: Yeah.
2: I'm telling
3: no,
2: you.
3: No, I'm so glad it's happening.
2: Well, it was like I was going through the other day and I saw that Indiana was going to play and against Chicago. And I saw it was on, I think it was on one of the networks.
3: Mm.
2: And I went, oh, I got to watch it. And then it was 6 o'clock and I went, oh, I'll be asleep. But yeah. Indiana is a very entertaining team to watch. Caitlin Clark had like 37 points, 10 rebounds. I saw the highlights when I woke up. I'm like,
3: oh, yeah.
2: She was shooting from so far out. That's what's entertaining. No matter how far you go out to guard her, she'll shoot a 35-footer.
3: Yeah, right.
2: She's way out there.
3: Playing, yeah.
2: And she was hot last night, so yeah, it was really yeah. entertaining. But
3: yeah.
2: I just, Enos Kanter got kicked out of the game, which, by the way, I don't think he probably is too upset about.
3: No.
2: Because it's making the point.
3: No, it's bringing everything right. else, you know, back to the table again. And I love that this discussion is happening.
2: Oh.
3: And the WNBA as an organization can't hide from it.
2: Let me see the first response. I mean, I want to see a couple of the responses to the person who posted. It wasn't a person. It was called The Gas Stove posted. Enos Kanter, a known transphobe, has illegally tried to enter the WNBA arena. What do you mean? He says he's transgender for basketball.
3: Yeah, right.
2: Has illegally tried to enter the WNBA arena. Biological men aren't allowed at WNBA games now. Unlike trans women, who are real women, biological men don't belong in women's sports, which, again, that may be the line of the radical transgender movement of the year. Let me see the response to it. Mm-hmm. Clearly, you hate trans women.
3: Yeah.
2: And then this person writes, a woman is someone who identifies as a woman. It's that simple.
3: Hmm.
2: Just yeah. amazing.
3: Right.
2: Oh my
3: God. You just have to say it.
2: Yeah.
3: Well, what if he says it? Again, I mean, if you're going to play by your own rules and change your own rule book daily, then expect that some people might change their behavior.
6: And then the best
3: and throw your own rule book right back at you.
6: I like this one. Stop being a transphobe and embrace his bold, stunning, and beautiful affirmation of his gender.
3: I love it.
6: Oh, my God. Oh,
3: that's funny.
6: Man.
3: Yeah.
6: I mean,
3: I love it.
6: But just understand the serious part of this is if the Democrats and the liberals are not going to change their mind on this, then they're serious about everything else.
3: Oh, yeah.
6: They're serious about everything. They're serious about, you know, hating the Constitution. Who was it Schumer over the weekend? Or Van Hollen, or I forgot which one. But it's like, well, you know, Big Tent, the whole Big Tent.
3: Yeah.
6: And it's just like, wow, right. It's not going to work because what you're saying is the Big Tent is basically being anti-Semitic, is being anti-women.
3: Yeah.
6: Is being racist with the, as we all know, with the, with identity politics.
3: Yep.
6: I mean, but then again, that came from the moderate wing of the Democratic, the identity politics, the racism comes from them. The radical transgender movement comes from them.
3: Oh, yeah.
6: We said it the other day. They can't separate themselves and say, look, we're the ones that are moderate here. You're not moderate. You believe that men should compete against women in competitive sports. You believe that men should walk around naked in front of women.
3: Yeah. Yep.
6: You believe that children should make the decision to cut off their body parts.
3: Yes.
6: And then you're saying, well, we're not part of them. They're radical because they wish to get rid of the Senate, and we don't agree with that, and they wish to, you know, get rid of the police, they wish to get rid of prisons, they wish to get rid of the military. We only believe that men can be women if men say so, and we believe that you judge people by the groups that they're in and not individuals.
3: Right.
6: We only practice racism and sexism.
3: That's right.
6: Unbelievable.
3: And we want to govern thought. You know, again, are all men banned from WNBA?
6: I don't know.
3: I mean, if you can. The games, if you're talking about just attending a game, or is it only the ones who disagree with you that get kicked out?
6: Oh.
3: Now, if you wear the T-shirt that the one coach wore, Trans Kids Matter or whatever it is said on the T-shirt. If you're a male, not a trans male, but a guy that puts on that T-shirt, do you get a free ticket to the game? I mean, how does this work? You know, this is the WNBA scrambling for this to go away. Man, they're hoping and praying something else comes along.
6: Yeah, it was Chris Van Hollen who said, NBC asked, do you think the Democrats, Socialists have a place in the Democratic Party? Yes, they do.
3: Hmm.
6: So again, it's not surprising. Anyone of the Democrats who says that they don't are lying to you.
3: Yeah. Yeah, they are.
6: And we saw who was the one last week who said, was it in Florida? Well, I don't agree with the Democrat Socialist of America. I'm not a socialist.
3: Hmm.
6: Well, what about this one person that you've been campaigning with? Oh, I think they're great.
3: Hmm.
6: Sorry, you can't. You just can't do that.
3: No. It's no. Amazing. You cannot.
6: We are Red Eye Radio.
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8: Producers interested in applying for USDA Supplemental Disaster Relief Program may have already heard this about its various components.
9: Whether it was SDRP-1, SDRP-2, or the quality piece of this program, we're extending the deadline out to September 30.
8: And Agriculture Undersecretary for Farm Production and Conservation Richard Fordyce explains the motivation behind the extension.
9: We've been working with producers on the quality-related component of SDRP for quite a while. 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We've been able to communicate with producers. The ability to be able to relax some of the qualifications for documentation to prove up the quality claim is something that we've worked on.
8: I'm Rod Bain reporting for the U.S. Department of Agriculture in Washington, D.C.
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0: We are Red Eye Radio. He is Eric Harley, and I'm Gary McNamara. Coming up on the bottom of the hour, where's the beef?
1: Yeah.
0: You know, something that Trump said over the weekend when he said that communities that oppose data centers are making a mistake. He was right on that one, where he said, look, you know, they're making their own power. Whatever needs to be worked out.
1: Yeah.
0: Don't want to, if there's noise, you don't put it in the middle of a suburb. But we're not going to let China get the lead on AI. We're not going back on this. I'll tell you, you know, part of what I think this really is, it's really not about electricity. It's really not about the grid. It's really not about water. I think it's unions understanding that this is like the industrial revolution, going from agriculture to industry, that you're going to see a huge shift.
1: Yeah,
0: I think this is more union driven than anything else.
1: Right.

0: You're not going to, you weren't going to stop computers. You are not going to stop the advancement of technology, no matter what you do. If it's not done here, it'll be done somewhere else.
1: Well, again, we can sit here. You know, this it kind of reminds me a little bit of the TikTok thing.
0: You know?
1: Oh, no. You know, TikTok and, you know, China spying, which, by the way, is a legit concern. And then you, Congress and the president and the government look to do something about it, and everybody loses their ever-loving mind because TikTok's going to go away tomorrow.
0: Yeah.
1: We must save TikTok.
0: Mm-hmm.
1: You know, there is, with this, and again, China's spying on us through devices and apps and everything else, which, by the way, has been going on for a long time, and TikTok is just the tip of that iceberg. You look at AI. It's not one train that's already left the station. It's a million trains that have already left the station. And again, let the states control. You're going to have power. You're going to have water. You're going to have to do that yourself.
0: And that's what.
1: But you're not going to slow the industry.
0: And Trump supports that.
1: Yep. Yep.
0: You know, he supports them going after their own power.
1: Exactly,
0: water,
1: as you said earlier. That's
0: all got to be figured out.
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3: Here's your LEX storm tracker forecast. We're starting off today dry and slightly cooler with temperatures into the low 60s across much of the area to start this morning. Now, some patchy dense fog is possible across southern and eastern Kentucky today, with visibility as low as a quarter of a mile in spots. Now, the fog will clear quickly this morning, leaving us with plenty of sunshine and afternoon highs reaching back into the low 80s as we head throughout the rest of today. Tonight stays clear with lows reaching back down into the upper 50s tonight. I'm meteorologist Abby Summers on Lexington News, Traffic, and Weather Station 97.3 FM WVLK.
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8: 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Well, that's essentially the promise of AI companions, and some people think they could help solve the loneliness epidemic. 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Real connection does require real vulnerability, the risk that the other person might disagree with you or see you differently. AI often removes that risk entirely. As one MIT professor put it, AI offers connection without vulnerability, which can feel good in the moment, no doubt, but it doesn't really nourish you. 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
6: And I'm Gary McNamara along with Eric Harley. Iran and where's the beef? Now, I guess I shouldn't be doing that because anybody who's 50 or younger doesn't remember that.
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6: 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Not FDA approved. Results vary. All right. So, yeah, Trump, when I saw his statement on AI centers, I'm like, very, very reasonable position. He's right. It's a position we hold. We have no choice. We have to build AI centers. We can do it. We have the land. We can find the electricity. We can find the water.
7: And the UFOs are here to help.
6: And the UFOs are here to help. Yes, yeah. The UFOs are here to help. Very reasonable position instead of the panic. Get rid of them all. Ban them all. It's something that's needed. It's technology. We've never been able to stop technology. We're not going to be able to stop it now, and we have to be the leader in AI. We can't have the AI centers in China using them in the United States.
7: Right.
6: So, no, Trump was absolutely right on that. On Iran, we expected when they went to war that it was going to be regime change. Because they were taking out levels of the regime. They didn't do that.
0: Nope.
6: But the next best thing is what it seems is going on right now, economically strangle them. The reports I've seen shown that the Strait of Hormuz is opening more. There's more ships getting through, which is good.
0: Yeah.
6: And so the second best thing to do is what the president is doing. So I agree with it. I agree with the, with the, economic strangulation. Hopefully there's covert things going on. Hopefully there's a green light for anything that Israel believes is necessary, and they can be our surrogate for doing any type of dirty work that's needed.
0: Mm-hmm.
6: Military action I'm talking about.
0: Mm.
6: And so that's cool. The beef situation. Wow, I couldn't believe that. I mean, did you see the response from Republicans on that?
0: Yeah. Yeah.
6: Because basically what the president said is, I want foreign companies to dump beef into the United States to make it cheaper.
0: Right.
6: That's against everything that he has talked about.
0: It's right.
6: Like, what in the world? Farmers went nuts. Republicans went nuts. MAGA went nuts. They're like, what are you talking about? And it's about, it'll make it, because basically what he said is, 300,000 metric tons of beef to be allowed to come in from foreign countries. And they can basically dump it, sell it for 25%. Well, initially sell it, whether it will be retail or not. And there were no details on how you enforce that or how you get them to lose money on beef if they're going to lose money, because the details, there were no specific details on it. But the imagery is, you're telling foreign companies to dump their beef like China used to dump their steel into the United States. Sell it where they can't even make a profit on it in order to open the market for them.
0: Right.
6: Well, the farmers are furious because in supply and demand, the cost of beef goes up. When the cost of beef goes up, there's more profits for the farmers who then can make, can then take that money and use that as capital to raise more cattle.
0: Well, in this case, those ranchers are going to have to be stuck with a decision, because if this impact is too great for them, then you want to take what you have now to market as soon as you can. And it really doesn't work that way. So it becomes almost like a double dump. You know what I mean? It's in an organic situation. There's a lot of government activity that's causing the beef cost increase that we've seen in the recent couple of years. But if you're going to all of a sudden flood the market with beef from outside the U.S., and by the way, everybody knows the best beef is here. You don't have to, full disclosure, I have family in the cattle ranching, and my wife grew up on a ranch, but we're not talking about, it wasn't the Four Sixes ranch. It wasn't, these massive cattle ranches, but that still, I know, in fact, a couple of ranchers, along Highway 287, and they have a healthy herd, every year. But something like this, if there's a dump on the market, they've got to make a decision on, all right, do I get in before the prices plummet? You make your, the way you make your living in ranching, in terms of cattle ranching, is you need your cattle to have babies, create some, get some good bulls and some heifers, and they do their natural thing, and your herd grows, and that's what you do. You want a healthy population. But if all of a sudden you've got to go to market early when, because you're afraid the rates are just going to go through the floor. I'm wondering next if he's going to do what he did with farmers in the Midwest when it came to the tariffs on China, and China, went to other countries to start importing their all their agricultural stuff, whatever they were importing from U.S. farmers.
7: And then he wrote a check to farmers. And the farmers were responding by saying, this was during the first term, we don't want a check. We want the trade routes reestablished. And I'm wondering if they're going to come up, you know, with this, with a plan B to patch the first hole. You flood the market, and then what do? You're going to subsidize the U.S. ranch industry?
6: Well, they would prefer not
7: to get that subsidy, but they'd also prefer not to go out of business.
6: But that was on the retaliatory tariffs
7: that
6: other countries are putting on.
7: I know. Yeah, that's what I was talking about.
6: Yeah, exactly. This is Trump doing the opposite of what Trump has always proposed.
7: Right.
6: No, we don't want the foreign manufacturer.
7: Right.
6: Americans are fine with paying higher prices.
7: We put steel tariffs on for that reason.
6: Steel and aluminum's up, 42 and 50%.
7: Mm-hmm.
6: We're fine with increasing the prices of American goods as long as American workers make them.
7: Right.
6: Well, then he does the opposite here. That's what he's been selling. He does the opposite here, saying foreign countries can dump below market price their beef in here, which is going to lower the prices, which means there's less of an opportunity for American farmers to expand their business and create more beef.
7: Right.
6: It's just nothing.
7: It's the opposite of what he's doing. And this is the problem, the back and forth, the 180s on policy.
6: Yeah.
7: And again, what's next? A Band-Aid for the domestic ranchers by giving them a check, making up for anything they might lose? I don't know what to expect, actually.
6: Or he just backs off on this and just because it doesn't take effect for a couple of weeks, I think.
7: He might.
6: He just backs off on it because it's just I have not seen anything that has got more Republican response on social media against what the president did than basically saying foreign countries, you can dump your beef below market price here in the United States. That's how panicked they are about beef prices.
7: Right.
6: So he may keep them in for a month or two, but they're panicking about prices. And even the stuff on Canada is only on $20
7: billion. Right. It's only $20 billion of U.S. imports.
6: We almost do. A couple of years ago, we were up to $900 billion. We're almost to $1 trillion in trade with Canada.
7: But remember, what did we hear last week? We heard, hey, we have a deal. And then over the weekend, it's like, nope, no deal.
6: Yeah.
7: And your messaging is just so all over the place.
6: Yep.
7: Well, and this close to the election. I mean, it's 2.5 months out?
6: Mm-hmm.
7: It's not going to change. The messaging is going to be back and forth and all over the place because they are scrambling. You know, and beef prices are just part of the whole issue.
6: What I was reading over the weekend, and again, I don't know. I cannot get to the president's mindset on things like this economically because he'll say one thing. Like I said, he's for the longest time. Is he still saying that? I haven't heard him lately. Has he still said that foreign countries pay the tariffs when he's dropping tariffs as he did last December on food because prices will go up? And then he's dropping the import taxes on beef in order to lower the prices.
7: Yeah.
6: So he knows that it affects the American consumer, yet he has said the opposite of it. You know, nothing seems to make sense. And part of the anger, I've read in a few articles this weekend from the president, is Canada's retaliatory tariffs against the United States after the president put tariffs on them the first time.
7: Mm-hmm. Yeah.
6: And it's just like, wow. But this is what happens when you believe, because it's no longer... This isn't about the trade imbalance has not dropped.
7: No.
6: Trade imbalance is basically the same.
7: Yep.
6: You see the latest study that was done that even China? Yeah, we're doing less trade with China, but we're doing way more with other Asian countries. And now what they're saying is, you know, that when you look at the actual number of the percentage of Chinese goods that end up over to the United States, even if it's in a different form, is the exact same than before the tariffs began.
7: Yeah, right.
6: And as we know, it hasn't increased the jobs in the United States. the job production has been horrendous in the United States at the, you know, over the last year. And so it's like, well, what's the purpose? What have you accomplished by this? And like I said, with the beef, again, dropping the beef tariffs and basically making it so, and making a deal with these countries, whatever that deal is, I don't know what the deal is, but that I don't know, sure. What he says,
7: yeah,
6: to basically dump beef below market prices into the United States, which is the complete opposite of what he has said his philosophy is, absolutely mind-boggling to MAGA. They're like, what the hell are you doing?
7: Yeah.
6: We are Red Eye Radio.
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0: We're Red Eye Radio. He is Eric Carlin. I'm Gary McNamara. Yeah, we should straighten out. Just, we were talking about what the president believes, not what we believe. We don't believe. If any country dumps products in the United States, I think that's when you use tariffs. We've talked about that before. But this is a president basically making a deal with the beef producers in other countries to dump their beef below market price into the United States. And that's completely what he is against. We believe that you should be able to trade anywhere. The FDA should set, you know, the policy of what we eat. If other countries match that, they should be able to sell their product in the United States, just like we sell food to the entire world.
7: Yeah, it's and that to me is an organic, competitive situation between domestic ranchers and foreign, basically beef importers. Again, I don't have any question about U.S. beef being the best in the world, and they'll tell you that in other countries. They seek it out in other countries, but I believe in an organic situation and let that competition again. But that's not what this is all about. If the government is driving a foreign dump of a product into the U.S. market, that is anything but organic. That is something. In fact, it's the opposite of what Trump himself has been promoting.
0: I know.
7: And that's the biggest, you know, one of the biggest concerns politically. Wait a minute. This is the opposite of what you did on steel tariffs.
0: I had to check that. I had to go through like three or four articles to make sure it was correct. I said, he's not doing this.
7: Right.
0: No way he's doing this. It's opposite of what he believes.
7: And
0: like, oh my God.
7: Here we are.
0: Yep.

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4: More runoffs this week. I'm Ted Lindner, Fox News. Voters in three states, Georgia, Oklahoma, and South Carolina, will head to the polls to cast ballots on runoff elections. Fox's Tanya J. Powers with a preview.
5: In Georgia, a special election runoff is being held to fill the 13th district seat that was held by Democratic Congressman David Scott, who passed away in April. Scott's daughter, Marcy, is running against Everton Blair. Both are Democrats. Neither candidate captured the 50% majority needed to win the seat outright in the July special election. Oklahoma is holding its primary runoff elections, including races for the Republican gubernatorial nominee and Democratic Senate nominee. And in South Carolina, voters will cast ballots in a special GOP primary runoff to determine the party's nominee in the November general election to fill Senator Lindsey Graham's seat following his death last month. Tanya J. Powers, Fox News.
4: President Trump has set new tariffs on Canadian goods after negotiators failed to reach a deal. Fox's Alex Hogan with more from the White House.
6: He wrote on Truth Social saying, Canada wants the benefits of being a state without being one. They also have charged our great farmers for many years massive amounts of tariffs, adding, quote, no more. The U.S. will impose 50% tariffs on about $20 billion worth of Canadian goods. Canada, in response to all of this, said that it will be imposing these tariffs dollar for dollar.
4: Some critics arguing the tariffs are raising costs for American businesses and consumers that depend on goods sourced from abroad. And Washington, D.C., hosting an IndyCar race through its streets Sunday. President Trump and First Lady Melania kicking off the Freedom 250 Grand Prix by leading a slow lap in the presidential limousine through the course. It's the latest of the president's celebrations to mark America's 250th birthday. Kyle Kirkwood won the inaugural race driving the number 27 Sam's Club Andretti Global Honda. 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
7: Here's your LEX storm tracker forecast. We're starting off today dry and slightly cooler with temperatures into the low 60s across much of the area to start this morning. Now, some patchy dense fog is possible across southern and eastern Kentucky today with visibility as low as a quarter of a mile in spots. Now, the fog will clear quickly this morning, leaving us with plenty of sunshine and afternoon highs reaching back into the low 80s as we head throughout the rest of today. Tonight stays clear with lows reaching back down into the upper 50s tonight. I'm meteorologist Abby Summers on Lexington's News, Traffic, and Weather Station 97.3 FM WVLK.
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19: Now, it's Red Eye Radio. Gary McNamara and Eric Hurley talk about everything from politics to social issues and news of the day. Whether you're up late or you're just starting your day, welcome to the show. From the Relief Factor Studios, this is Red Eye Radio.
20: All across America, we are Red Eye Radio. He is Eric Carly, and I'm Gary McNamara. Welcome and good morning. Thank you for being here.
0: Thank you.
20: All right, so we have a latest 2028 poll for Democrats.
0: Okay, all right, what do you got?
20: Democrats continue to favor Vice President Kamala Harris over 12 other candidates at the 2028 Democratic presidential primary, were held today, according to the Center Square Voters Voice poll. This sounds like it's a fake poll. I've never heard of it.
0: The
20: Center Square has conducted four 2028 presidential primary polls since October, and Harris has retained about 30% of her party support each time, though the October poll was her best in the fall of 2025. 33% of registered Democrat and left-leaning independent respondents indicated they would choose Harris from a list of eight prominent Democratic politicians by March. When the Center Square added five more party leaders to the list, her support dipped to 31%. In June and August, she remained the Democratic favorite among 27 and 28% of the respondents. The most notable change among the other potential contenders is that support for the second most popular candidate, California Governor Gavin Newsom, fell substantially with the addition of more options in March from 21% to 16%. And he has plateaued in recent months at 14%. Meanwhile, former Secretary of Transportation Pete Buttigieg, who initially polled at 7%, climbed to 11% in June and then 12% in the August poll, while Harris polled the best in almost every major demographic group surveyed. She was the most popular among the younger voters and black voters. 47% of registered voters ages 18 to 29 preferred Harris to other prominent Democrats, and no one came close to her 49% among black voters. Newsom came in a distant second among black voters with 10%. Each polled racial demographics besides white strongly favored Harris. She captured 30% of Hispanic and Latino respondents and 37% of respondents who identified as a race other than white, black, Hispanic, or Latino. She was still the most popular candidate among white voters at 18%, but Buttigieg was right behind at 17% and Newsom at 16%. So there you go.
0: Yeah. All right.
20: I did see another story where, I don't know if it was just a repeat from the story before, but it was like Jasmine Crockett blames racism, because she's already said that before. So this would be, if she said it again, it would be a repetition. But I saw some new headlines on that and go, she already said that.
0: Yeah.
20: Which, again, what she's saying is Democrats are racist because it was a primary.
0: Right. Yeah.
20: How dare those Democrats be racist?
0: How dare they?
20: How dare they? Sexist and racist.
0: I'm shocked and outraged. Almost forgot outraged.
20: How dare they?
0: How dare they? I never.
20: Where did I see this? Because August 22nd, Jasmine Crockett blames racism for primary loss to Tallarico, calls for a reckoning.
0: All right,
20: I'm trying to see, is this a new appearing on front page? Okay, it's August 21st. This is, okay, this is, yeah. In response, the, let me see here. I just love, my God, I just love their mindset. It's just nuts. Appearing on front page with Mimi Brown, the ousted lawmaker was presented with a clip of her former opponent, Senate nominee and Texas State Representative James Tallarico, on The Breakfast Club, where he reiterated it isn't his view that Crockett isn't electable in a statewide election. In response, a congresswoman presented and then batted down a suggestion that she has an underground railroad telling black voters what to do and stated, I frankly stopped doing as many TV interviews because I don't want to talk about the race, to be perfectly honest. And the reasons that I don't is because right now people just need to focus on whatever it's going to take to win. But there is a reckoning that this party needs to have. There isn't, you know, well, the racism was very clear. So she's talking about the Democrat Party is a racist party, and that's why she lost. Specifically, Texas Democrats are racist.
0: Yeah, well, all right. You Democrats, you need to get it together.
20: The racism was very clear.
0: Yeah.
20: Now, remember, Kamala Harris, when she was out first,
9: in the primary.
0: Yeah.
9: Never made it to January. She blamed racism and sexism.
0: That's right.
9: Now Jasmine Crockett, racism and sexism. These are primary elections.
0: Yep.
9: So, yeah, Democrats are racist, according to Democrats.
0: Well, I mean, we've heard it before. So don't believe a thing we say if you're one of the Democrats out there. These are the Democrats calling you a racist. You should really, you know, change. You want to be on the right side of history.
9: Yeah, exactly. Democrats, Jim Crow ended decades ago.
0: That's right. My gosh.
9: Isn't it amazing, though, that with how inept and incompetent, where she can't even put together sentences, that Kamala Harris is still
0: leading.
9: The lead?
0: Yeah. No, that's, she's still leading.
9: That's got to kill Newsom.
0: Oh,
9: he just got to go, what do I have to do?
0: He's going, what? What? I lie a lot, but at least I can form a sentence. Yeah.
9: This is interesting. I mean, not surprising, though.
0: Mm.
9: American colleges are facing an enrollment crisis as more young people opt for vocational schools and trade jobs drawn by steadier career prospects, higher relative pay, and less debt.
0: Yeah.
9: The number of high school grads enrolling in traditional colleges could decline another 13% over the next 15 years, the Western Interstate Commission for Higher Education predicts. Part of that is due to decline in birth rates, meaning fewer Americans will be turning 18 in the coming years. However, more and more students are choosing trades and vocational programs over traditional four-year degrees that might end with a mountain of student debt and no high-paying job. People always ask me, should I go to barber school? And I always tell them to go for it. It's the best career decision I ever made, said Benjamin Davis of Los Angeles, who decided to learn to cut hair instead of earning a traditional college degree. Can I tell you something? I just go to the sports cuts.
0: Yeah, that's where I go.
9: And
0: sports clips.
9: Sports clips, yeah. That's
0: yeah.
9: What it is, sports clips.
0: Right. Because I'm hoping to see Stephen A. Smith on the TV while I'm getting my haircut.
9: No, but oh, God.
0: These days, actually, that's not far from the truth.
9: Remember one time I think I posted it on X that we had just talked about Stephen A. Smith. This was back about 6 months ago.
0: Mm-hmm.
9: And I go in to get my haircut, and there he is screaming at me about sports. I'm like, you were just doing politics. What
0: exactly.
9: is going on here? And
0: yeah.
9: I took a video of it, and I think I put it on X.
0: Yeah.
9: It was hilarious. But the woman who cuts my hair has a great personality.
0: Mm-hmm. Yeah. Same here, Vivian. She's fantastic.
9: She is the only one that has a line of people waiting.
0: No, same thing.
9: And I'm thinking to myself, and I asked her, I said, you're always busy. And she just has this very bubbly personality.
0: Yeah.
9: And she cuts my hair exactly the way I want it cut.
0: Yep.
9: No, which is, you know, old man style.
0: Yeah, exactly.
9: You know, and she covers up the bald spot on the top. No, I do not have a bald spot on the top.
0: I had Vivian, the nice lady who cuts my hair, create another bald spot because she's so good at what she does. I thought, look, she's better than nature. My first bald spot, well, that comes from the guy upstairs, but she, not her boss, but, you know, the guy. But she created, I said, look, let's go for a second one. No, it's weird that you say that.
9: Yeah.
0: One day I was next on cue, right? They have an app. You get.
9: Right.
0: By the way, they're not paying for this, so we might get chewed out for this later. You guys do a 20-minute commercial for sports clips?
9: But,
0: you know, it works. And they have an app and been going to the same one for years because she's there. But I've had other People there cut my hair, and they did a fine job, a great job. But I always choose her, and if she's not working that day, I'll wait until another day when she's working. And again, no disrespect to the others, but it just kind of, you get into the regular thing, right? And one day I showed up, and a guy came in, and it was right when they started launching, you know, the app part of it.
9: Mm-hmm.
0: It used to be just a walk-in, then you were on the waiting list or whatever. And so I'd get there back then. I'd get there right at 9 a.m. when they open and hope she's working that day. But so he comes in, and this was not long after they launched the app. And he's like, you know, he's kind of loud. He's like, well, I thought I was next. And actually, I was next. And she's like, well, no, I mean, you didn't check in, you know, yet. You've got to check in also when you get here, you know, because there's a, you know,
9: right.
0: We need to know check you're in. Here.
9: Right.
0: You can make the appointment, and then you got to get there within, like, whatever, 15 minutes, you know, and it'll say, please arrive at the store by this time, depending on how long the wait currently is for that stylist. And so he comes in. He goes, well, it says I'm, you know, I was next. I got here on time. She's, well, no, you have to. He goes, well, forget it. And he goes, Vivian, when are you working next? And he's like, oh, shouting across the store. Because, and I'm thinking, and her wait, when you go onto the app, her wait on any given afternoon is an hour and a half to 2 hours.
9: Oh, wow. Well, I always get there. Well, I check in at 9 o'clock. As soon as they open at 5 after 9, I check in. But I hate being the first one.
0: Yeah.
9: Because it's like, okay, now I've got to race the 2.5 miles there, mm-hmm. because, and will she take somebody in front of me? So normally I'll wait till somebody else, and I check in second. It goes, okay, you got a half hour. And I'm like, okay, good. I can take my time and get there.
0: Right.
9: But it's the same thing where I've never checked it in the afternoon, so I don't know how long it is.
0: Yeah.
9: But she's the only one that always has 3 or 4, by the time you get to 10 o'clock, 3 or 4 or 5 people in line waiting, and the others don't. And the difference is one thing and one thing only. She has this incredible, great personality, laughing, how's your family, what's going on?
0: Yeah.
9: And the other, and this is for 5 years now,
0: mm-hmm.
9: I've been going to her.
0: Mm-hmm.
9: And it's been the same. It doesn't matter who else comes in there. You know, they're very much more, I guess, generic haircutters, where she has a personality where you don't view her as generic.
0: Yeah.
9: You know, she's, it's like, oh, she's really, really great. So I just found that interesting when I was looking at, you know, the hair cutting there. Because normally it wouldn't be something, I go, hair cutting? No, get something more technical than that. But, hey, that's a great side gig.
0: Well, I'll right? say this. I'll say this. Actually, my sister-in-law owned a salon for the longest time in a small town out in West Texas. And, you know, West Texas is big oil. It's the oil industry altogether, basically, collectively. And so these small towns actually have, you know, these interesting little spots. And I mean, they're tiny towns. And usually there's like a McDonald's, a Walmart, a car dealership, and then you got to get your hair cut, right? And mm-hmm. she owned this salon that was a big one in West Texas for the longest time. And it was a real moneymaker. And if you get a good one, you know, it's I think a couple of former Cowboys players have franchised into Sports Clips. I don't know if that's still the case. But, you know, if you get a good one, I mean, it can be lucrative.
9: Yeah, but, you know,
0: depending on what you're doing.
9: I just went there because I was going to another place and they closed down in the plaza before. I forgot the name of the other place.
0: Mm-hmm.
9: And so I just went there because they were closest.
0: Yeah.
9: Nobody's paying attention to what's on TV. The majority, it's not like you're watching games.
0: No.
9: It's all the panel discussions back and forth. And I don't think any of the guys that go in there care.
0: No.
9: I've never seen anybody like.
0: It's changed drastically.
9: What's going on? So that whole thing that, well, men want to go or place for their sports, they don't care.
0: No. I don't know anybody that's gone in there going, hey, can you point me toward the TV, please? You know, because they can swivel the chair around so that you can see the TV better. But yeah, no.
9: But as they look at trade schools, and the point is what he said, he goes, it's a job I can get wherever I go, even if I want to do something else.
0: Yeah.
9: Even if I want to go back to college or do something else or get another trade, I can go anywhere and cut hair. And that's a great point. But it says unemployment and underemployment among recent college graduates, which has rebounded after the pandemic, has steadily risen the last 4 years, according to the Federal Reserve Bank of New York. Meanwhile, check this out, Eric. Enrollment in two-year vocational programs has risen 20% since 2020.
0: Yeah.
9: That's massive.
0: No, that's
9: in that short of a time.
0: Huge jump.
9: And we had talked about, was it Syracuse University? We did that story. They dropped like 48 different, you know, degrees.
0: Right.
9: Four. It was
0: Look,
9: amazing.
0: If you're not, if it's not like engineering or trade or something like that, because I think there's, especially with the growth of AI, you know, don't learn to code. Don't take the old Biden advice. Don't go learn to code because AI is doing all the coding now. So now what do? You do a business degree. Accounting, by the way, is always going to be a need. You're always going to need accounting, human resources. All of those things won't be turned over to AI. They may integrate some AI, but there are things, engineering, trades, those will always be, of course, groceries, housing, anything like that is always going to be necessary. So learn to do it.
9: We are Red Eye Radio.
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6: Hey, I'm Chris Van Vliet. 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Go behind the scenes and beyond the headlines with people like John Cena.
24: That's where Never Give Up comes from. I wasn't Brock. I wasn't Roman. I wasn't Dwayne. I was last.
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0: And we're talking about how, you know, trade school's up 20% since 2020.
1: Yeah.
0: And the one thing they were looking at in this particular article was haircutting. And it's like, no debt, get a job anywhere. That it's the one thing that you can fall back on. And it's right. It's immediately focused on that. And I look at with AI, because there's going to be churn in the marketplace.
1: Right.
0: And the technical jobs that are out there are going to pay. I don't believe colleges can adapt that quickly to it. 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
3: Here's your LEX Storm Tracker forecast. We're starting off today dry and slightly cooler with temperatures into the low 60s across much of the area to start this morning. Now, some patchy dense fog is possible across southern and eastern Kentucky today, with visibility as low as a quarter of a mile in spots. Now, the fog will clear quickly this morning, leaving us with plenty of sunshine and afternoon highs reaching back into the low 80s as we head throughout the rest of today. Tonight stays clear with lows reaching back down into the upper 50s tonight. I'm meteorologist Abby Summers on Lexington News, Traffic, and Weather Station 97.3 FM WVLK.
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4: We're Red Eye Radio. He's Eric Cronin. I'm Gary McNamara. 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All right, so just looking at this here, because I thought that was amazing that the trade schools increased in 20% since 2000. That's huge, Eric. That is massive when you think about it.
5: Yeah,
4: but it is. One woman who's actually owns a salon said her own son majored in communications.
5: No.
4: A field with a 52% unemployment rate.
5: That's almost half.
4: Communications, I think, is like our business, just so people know.
5: Yeah.
4: And a median early...
5: Well, no, I guess it can be... I guess it can be a spokesperson for, like, a company or something.
4: Spokesperson, yeah. Public relations.
5: Yeah.
4: It could be. But her own son majored in communications. Yeah, you're right. With a field with a 52% unemployment rate and a median early career wage of only $52,000. Well, no, that couldn't be radio. That'd be like $22,000. Ended up managing a major grocery store instead. A rewarding, decent-paying job that he enjoys. A healthy market and wage compression, which is higher wages for jobs requiring less or no education, are big draws for the trades, said Dr. Nathan Graw, professor of economics at Carleton College. If you go down to your local Aldi and they offer you $20 an hour plus benefits, or you can get a certificate in a high-paying trade and find a job, all of a sudden the idea of spending 4 years in college becomes less attractive for some students who are on the fence. So, I think about in the 70s, there was a program that I went to for a short period. It was only like 6 weeks long. And it was called the Metalworking Institute.
5: Yes. Oh, you not music. Working with actual metal.
4: No, I didn't say the Metal Head Institute. Or the Metal Working Institute.
5: Well, did you at least work with heavy metal?
4: And it was run by, it was a joint thing at that time. I believe it was the county that I lived in. I don't know if the state had anything to do with it or not. And local businesses. And it was run by a guy who had run a big corporation.
5: Yeah.
4: And, a machining company. And you went in there for 6 weeks. And you learned you had classroom time, and you learned how to run lathes, grinders, mills, and I believe introduction into NC and then CNC that just was, CNC was just coming into fruition at that time. Computer numerical control.
6: Right.
4: And most machines probably today are, you know, CNC in some form with probably AI, with AI assistance, at the minimum. But they placed every single person got placed. After 6 weeks, you got placed and boom, you were immersed into it. And I guess the point is that I'm talking about with the new technical jobs that are coming up that high school may not prepare you for. Maybe they will. Maybe high schools will be start being responsive and have trades early, you know, have more trades, like we had.
6: Yeah.
4: Do they have many trade classes? Remember, we had electronics class. We had metalworking class. Now, it wasn't like it, what we did. I mean, it wasn't really, the metalworking in high school did not prepare you to run a machine.
6: Right.
4: Which I believe it should have done, at that point. But I remember electronics class, machining. What else was there? I think there was car mechanics.
6: Mm.
4: And a lot of that was done outside of my high school. You'd actually go and intern with a car mechanic place. And I think that's even being done now. I believe, one of my nephews went into a mechanic internship, and now he's working for a place. And so I just wonder, I don't think in many of, I'll say it, blue states that are still focused on liberal arts, either colleges will be able to, their education systems will want to adapt quick enough to that. I could be wrong, and I hope I am wrong. I hope that's a stereotypical bigoted statement from me. because I don't want it to be that way.
6: No.
4: But I wonder whether there will be, whether companies and corporations now that need technical people will say either let's do it ourselves as an industry to get people in, or they will have some type of agreement with local governments, counties, even states to have an education system for things that might be more technical, in a way than, for example, you know, the one article was talking about Barber College, whatever.
6: Yeah.
4: And whether they'll have 10-week courses that will get you into the company to be productive from day one and then continue to learn. Whatever the basic job would be in that company, and I don't know what it would be at that point.
6: Right.
4: But that's what they did back then, and it worked.
5: Well, you're seeing more on-the-job training now, entry-level positions. Now, the more technical it gets, obviously, the more time they're going to have to spend training you. But you're seeing a lot of those ads out there right now. No experience necessary, willing to train. You know, it's weird how there is this, and I think a lot of it is gig work. People have stacked gigs to make income. There were, in fact, I read this story that focused on three different people that were making pretty good money, close to a couple thousand a week stacking gigs. Now, it didn't say for all three of them. One guy was working six, sometimes 7 days a week to get that done. And they were working long hours with maybe a break in the afternoon. And, you know, they're using their vehicles quite often for delivery work. But there are people that have kind of come out of the I'm looking for a job phase And there are retailers and all types of industries right now that are looking for employees, people that want to work. Because the gig worker, they have all the control. Turn your app off and you're off for the day. You say when you go home. Now, that also affects your income. But they like that control. And they're okay with doing that, even if it means it's not the greatest paying job in the world, but it gets the bills paid. So we're in this right now. We're in a very odd situation in the labor market. It's a transition into AI. We don't know what the full integration of AI will be. Most of us, well, at least you and I in our age group, probably won't be around to see the full integration of AI, but we're going to see a massive integration into AI just over the next 5 to 10 years that will change the work environment completely, the job market completely. Well, but something that won't change is what we talked about earlier. What requires all these jobs that require humans, because you can go learn AI if you want to, but in my opinion, just my tiny little brain with no experience in that field, you may be limited one day because of that particular industry, which it's like when there was a huge Google layoff, I said, wait a minute, you guys were on the forefront of AI. You had to have seen this coming. You know, it was bound to happen that many tech jobs were going to go away. And they did. Now, there will be different jobs, but those jobs require humans, hands-on. Mike Rowe has talked about this. We've seen this with the evidence you just pointed out of how the educational or training now experience has changed drastically, and what people desire, especially young people desire, to do, to get done. You know, the medical field right now is there's a tremendous shortage.
4: Nurses, registered nurse, $93,000.
5: Yeah.
4: Computer science software development. 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Computer network architect, this is all AI stuff here, 12% growth. 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
5: Yeah.
4: And then engineering, computer hardware engineer, 7% growth over the next 10 years. 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
5: Yeah.
4: Chemical engineer, 3% growth. 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Expect that. I'm expecting that. I'm telling you. That's going to go up.
5: Yeah. Yeah.
4: That will go up.
5: Yeah.
4: And that may go up. And that's a 7% growth rate. So you have that. There's no way you're going to be able to fill all those positions.
5: No.
4: In the early years as you're doing it right now, which means those salaries are going to go up.
5: No, because there is a skills match. There's also a desire match. People that desire to go into that or that are even considering that, you know what I mean?
4: Mm-hmm.
5: Because growing up in back in our day, it was what? It was manufacturing. Look, if you could get a job, and I graduated high school where there were 4 or 5 big manufacturers, global names, you get a job at one of those plants, you're set for life. And that was starting to change right about, it was probably about 2 years into my radio career. Which I started at 18. But I probably would have gone had I been offered a job in manufacturing at one of the big plants permanently. I did work at a manufacturing plant part-time, but I was already in radio doing that. And so I probably would have taken one of those jobs straight out of high school in 1984 at one of those manufacturing plants. And they're all gone now in that town. What you have now, but we all plan. The point is, we all plan as young people. Oh man, you get that job, you stick with it. Next thing you know, you have a pension. You get lots of time off. That whole thing, the benefits and the pay are great. All that. Where is the mindset of the young person? What are they looking at? It's hard to know what there's going to be a demand for. Exactly, but what do they actually want to do? This is why trades will always be important. You're not going to plumbing and electrical.
4: If I hadn't got laid off from the steel plant in November of 82, I probably would be somewhere in management in some kind of, mechanical engineering.
5: Yeah.
4: Thing.
5: Yeah, I'd probably be in law enforcement myself.
4: That's probably where I would have ended up.
5: Yeah.
4: We are Red Eye Radio.
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0: Radio. He's Eric Carlin. I'm Gary McNamara. Man, our thoughts and prayers go out to everybody in Reno. Some 42,000 people have been forced to evacuate. Another 45,000 has been told to prepare to leave. This is from NPR from a few hours ago.
1: Authorities are saying this was caused by humans, but they're not. I didn't see anywhere where they said arson versus a fire, maybe a campfire or something that got away from them, or a cigarette, or I haven't seen that direct cause. The only thing I saw, the latest I saw, was it did start by some kind of human action. We just don't know if that was intentionally set or not.
0: Some of the video is absolutely terrifying.
1: It is. And those hills, and I've been through Reno so many times, but those hills, you know, in the background, it's just, with those flames coming up, that just looks horrific.

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8: D-Day for Iran. I'm Sue Guzman, Fox News. The Trump administration is set to announce sweeping sanctions on Iran today in what President Trump is calling economic D-Day. Treasury Secretary Scott Bessent with an afternoon news conference where he's set to unveil specifics. This is the United States Navy is apparently keeping the oil flowing through the Strait of Hormuz by escorting tankers through a safer passage.
9: Reports do indicate that crossings through the Strait of Hormuz are up 400%. Over the past 2 weeks. In the backdrop, there is an ongoing U.S. naval blockade, and fresh sanctions are expected for Iran next week. Iran's parliament speaker and top negotiator, Mohammad Khalibaf, posted to X over the weekend saying, "We've received numerous messages from neighboring countries about shaping new security arrangements and economic cooperation in the region. The United States put the security of every single one of its allies at such risk through bullying and pure disregard for their foreign interests for the sake of Israel." While President Trump indicated that talks with Iran have stopped, he says the United States is having trouble figuring out who to deal with inside of Iran.
8: Fox's Trey Yingst. Evacuations underway as the Hawk Fire approaches Reno, Nevada, the second most populous city. We have more from Fox's Rich Edson.
10: Crews are working to contain a fast-moving brush fire scorching parts of Reno, Nevada. The so-called Hawk Fire has burned more than 13,000 acres and injured at least six people since igniting Saturday. Officials say it was human-caused and are urging more than 90,000 people to evacuate. Several homes have already been destroyed and thousands are without power. The fire is still 0% contained.
8: Officials have provided temporary shelter for evacuees. And tropical storm Mokay is starting to drench Hawaii with potentially more than a foot of rain 7 days after 4 feet of rain fell on the Big Island from Lala. 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
11: Here's your LEX storm tracker forecast. We're starting off today dry and slightly cooler with temperatures into the low 60s across much of the area to start this morning. Now, some patchy dense fog is possible across southern and eastern Kentucky today with visibility as low as a quarter of a mile in spots. Now, the fog will clear quickly this morning, leaving us with plenty of sunshine and afternoon highs reaching back into the low 80s as we head throughout the rest of today. Tonight stays clear with lows reaching back down into the upper 50s tonight. I'm meteorologist Abby Summers on Lexington's News, Traffic, and Weather Station, 97.3 FM WVLK.
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0: Now, it's Red Eye Radio. Gary McNamara and Eric Hurley talk about everything from politics to social issues and news of the day. Whether you're up late or you're just starting your day, welcome to the show.
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2: All across America, we are Red Eye Radio. He is Eric Carley, and I'm Gary McNamara.
3: Hi.
2: You know, there's been so much news yesterday. You just happened to be talking about something you saw on Joe Rogan about a guest, and you know Bigfoot, aliens, and all that.
3: Yeah.
2: And it just popped into my mind. There was a story that came out a couple of weeks ago. There was another trove of documents that came out from the federal government on the whole UFO thing.
3: Right. Yeah.
2: And because there was nothing there, it didn't really make the news. And I wanted to make sure that we hit it, because do you remember? Was it last summer? Was it remember when Congress had the hearings and they were demanding, and you know, you had you're going to be so surprised by what's out there, you're not going to believe what's out there. You had members of Congress, even Republicans, with Bruchette, the Republican from Tennessee, even talking about it. Well, the latest trove came out. They got nothing. No dead bodies.
3: It's nothing.
2: Nothing. Nothing.
3: It's nothing.
2: Nothing. It's...
3: Look, if you want to talk about something compelling to me, and maybe it's because I'm an Air Force brat and my father was in military intel, maybe that's why I'm so interested in development of weaponry, right? Or new aircraft. And that's constantly going on. Now, obviously, we can't learn about it, but you know, when the stealth bomber came out, Mike, how long has that been?
2: Late '70s, early '80s. They were running some of the prototypes. Yeah,
3: it's just ancient.
2: Yeah,
3: and now they have, these new designs. There's the one military plane that China is testing, and it doesn't have a tail. It's just, it's got this wild design, and even commercial aircraft are being redesigned. And they showed, I don't know if this was a picture of a prototype. I'm assuming it was AI illustration of a prototype of the commercial aircraft. And it's going to have much more seating, and you're going to have essentially...
2: Oh, yeah, I've seen them.
3: Seats on the wing is what they say, but it's not really seats on the wing. It's just there's going to be more space where the wings are to go out. The aisles are going to go out further.
2: The whole plane is a wing.
3: Yeah, basically.
2: Yeah.
3: Yes.
2: Yeah.
3: And so you're going to, that's going to, the good seat is going to be on the wing. And I'm thinking, I don't know if that's a good seat or not. It depends on your level.
2: Well, it's
3: of
2: pretty cool
3: flying.
2: Because actually some of the seats, I've seen the prototype.
3: Yeah.
2: I've actually seen the prototype that they have and the design and everything else.
3: Right.
2: Some of those seats, you won't be looking out to the side. You'll be looking out to the side front.
3: Right. Yes.
2: You'll actually have, it'll be like maybe not a 45 degree angle, but it'll be an angle where you know, you're not just looking out the side. It's, you know, again, an angle where you're looking forward also, which I find really cool. But they'll be like in the middle of the plane, I don't know, like 20 seats across.
3: Yeah.
2: And because there'll be seats in there where you're not even close to the window because the entire plane is basically a wing.
3: Right. Right.
2: You know, the whole plane is, so it's really one thing. You don't have, it's not like you have the fuselage and then you have the wings attached to it that go through it. The whole thing is basically looks like one piece.
3: And now,
2: but if you see that, you have no idea what it is.
3: You look at the latest drones that are being built, not just by the U.S. It's actually the technology is being built by other countries. In fact, countries that aren't friendly to us. Ukraine right now is saying, you know, look, we need help because Russia's using these new drones that are capable of just pounding the daylights out of us. And to me, that's always been intriguing, obviously. You know, you can't do the, you know, everybody talks about Area 51. No, let's go next door to Area 52. let's go see where what's actually going on in the hangars. You know, probably everybody that's ever been through the Las Vegas airport, you see the planes going out. That's the people that basically work at Area 51. And it's not, there's nothing on the side of the plane.
2: A friend of mine is in a band called Area 52.
3: Yeah.
2: My friend Katie plays bass in a band called Area 52.
3: Right. And the thing is that Area 51, because this is the problem, Area 49 wasn't trying hard enough. They had to shut it down, and open up a new facility. But I've always looked at everything as, in terms of the possibility of things that I know that are tangible, even though I've never flown an aircraft, I've been on a few. And I look at all these things and drone technology, you know, the whole Tic Tac video thing. I'm thinking to myself, the first thing I thought of was, and again, I could be completely wrong. I have no idea what's out there. But to me, it would be very logical that you have a set of drones, and I mean super fast drones that can move in ways we've never seen before. And I don't know if that's the case, but to me, that's the more intriguing path to go down because, first of all, national defense. We need to know that if it's our enemy testing, you know, basically all over the earth with a new kind of technology, and we're not up to speed on that technology, then yeah, there's a great concern.
2: Here's something that I've always thought of: jet engine drones and even rocket drones that could go up into the, you know, upper atmosphere.
3: Yeah,
2: whatever you use them for. But the point is, there's stuff in the files that, you know, unidentified.
3: Right.
2: You know, they can't figure out what, you know, what it is.
3: Right.
2: But the fact is, this is part of the media plus the public is the public panics before they have any information.
3: Yeah. Yeah.
2: And the public panics just like, well, not the entire public. There's a bunch of skeptics and cynics out there. I like skinheads. What's a skinic? Well, it's a skinhead who is very doubtful of things that happen around him.
3: he's even doubtful of racism.
2: But it's a whole thing. I mean, when you talk about, you know, Bigfoot, well, just because we haven't found it doesn't mean it doesn't exist. That's not how you argue.
3: Yeah, right.
2: You don't. That's not how you argue and say this is what makes my opinion credible.
3: Right.
2: Is the fact that nobody has seen what I have come up with.
3: Right.
2: Well, that would be sort of the opposite. If nobody has seen what you come up with. As we know, when it comes to anything that would be alive, somebody would find bones.
3: Well, that's it. It's, you know, on the Bigfoot thing, you know, the original, that famous, whatever it is, 10-second, 15-second Bigfoot film, the son of the guy who put that out there and promoted it has now made a documentary because he's angry at his father for lying to him his whole life. He lied to him as a kid.
2: Imagine that. Because I hate my father because he lied to me about Bigfoot.
3: I know. I told you right before we went on the air, I hope my kids don't find out I'm in radio. I've been telling them I'm in Aerosmith.
2: Exactly.
3: And we rehearse at night. But, you know, this is the thing. And he said they found in this documentary, I haven't seen the documentary yet, just clips and articles about it. But he said they found in a vault, they found footage of them trying out the suit. And the first guy that got in the suit wasn't tall enough. So it was really baggy and obviously a suit. And I've always looked at it as, no, it was obviously a suit from the beginning. It didn't ever look like anything but that. And, you know, but you've made, I don't know how many, if you count all the advertising dollars and industry and everything else, and the UFO, I mean, if you go to Roswell, New Mexico, I mean, there's the little alien, you know, you can buy little alien toys and everything else all over Roswell. And that's all fun and dandy. But the problem is when you get the government involved and they come in and go, we're going to tell you everything, you know, okay, great. And then you also have binders filled with all the Epstein stuff, right?
2: Epstein extraterrestrials.
3: Yeah, exactly.
2: Epstein extraterrestrial binders.
3: Yes.
2: Is what we're, but you know, it's the public wanting to believe something, number one.
3: Yeah.
2: But, you know, I've always been a science guy and I pay attention to what the scientists say. And when you look at space travel and what it takes to do space travel, how impossible it is. You know, how far we're going to be able to go out is not going to be far into the universe.
3: Right.
2: Radiation itself will keep you from doing it. Mm-hmm. But when you actually talk to the scientists of what it takes for space travel, or even what it would take physics-wise to get even close to the speed of light.
3: Mm-hmm.
2: You can't do it.
3: Right.
2: You know, we're going to view, you know, we talk about Mars. You haven't heard as much talk on Mars lately because the huge problem is how do you have enough fuel to get there and then get back?
3: Right.
2: You got to make the fuel when you get to Mars in order to get back.
3: Right.
2: And anything else out there, you know, when we talk about any type of technology that might get us there, right now, isn't possible for man to do and still doesn't solve the problem, number one, of radiation and how long it would take to get somewhere. And then the whole sociological things that if you're any type of intelligent life form, by the time you reach that planet, you're going to be 100 generations from then, and a society in a you know, spacecraft won't survive that. Just sociologically wouldn't survive that.
3: Mm-hmm.
2: And so when you look at it that way, the only thing I've ever said, I go, you're more likely, and this is impossible, but you're more likely that if there's, you know, extraterrestrials here, we hear the whole ocean thing. It's like, well, you got to deal with the pressure on that one, don't you?
3: Mm-hmm.
2: They're basically hiding, you know, down at the, you know, biggest depths of the ocean. They're actually Earth creatures,
3: right,
2: that have developed this incredible technology and been able to do everything from from a couple of miles down in water. But the only thing that probably would be odds-wise more likely but still impossible is space travel from the future. Time travel from the future. And that's impossible, too.
3: Yeah, I've tried it.
2: Yeah, I mean, I know E equals MC squared. Hypothetically, you can do it, but can you get... Can you get the infrastructure to do that, even if it is technically possible?
3: Right.
2: That's the problem.
3: Right. And you mentioned traveling at the speed of light. And I forget if it was Neil deGrasse Tyson or someone that was talking about it recently. Or I saw a clip of them. I don't know if this was them recently or if the clip just showed up in my algorithm. But they were talking about what it would actually take. That you can get right up to it, but you could never actually reach the speed of light and travel. And it's, you know, I again, that's for much smarter people to figure out. But
2: right.
3: Here's what I look at. I mean, I always start with Bigfoot. You haven't found one skull? Not one? Not one? Not even one? Not even one femur. You know what you have found? You found footage of a couple of guys way back in the day trying on a suit, then saying, hey, we're going to have to get somebody taller because, you know, it's Bigfoot. Then they go out and get the guy who played Chewbacca, put him in it. He's not in it. But it's they would have to... You know, they had to go so far to fake it. It's grainy. It looks fake. And yet everybody just wants to jump and dive into it. I don't have a problem if a guy wants to put on his, you know, camouflage and take his son out there looking for Bigfoot, you know, in the middle of the night. That's great. Be safe. God bless you. Have fun. But the fact of the matter is when the government jumps in.
2: Yes.
3: When they jump in and say, and I don't know what's out there. I just know what hasn't been presented yet, and that's evidence.
2: And that's the whole point.
3: Yeah.
2: It was Congress. Was it earlier this year or was it last year? I can't remember.
3: Yeah.
2: Time just is flying by.
3: Well, it's actually on and off been going on since COVID. For 5 or 6 years.
2: But there was a congressional hearing on it.
3: Mm-hmm.
2: And it was like, we need to get to the bottom. And you're going to be, once you see the evidence that's out there, everybody's going to be shocked.
3: Yeah.
2: And nothing has shocked anybody with any of the trove of evidence that they put out. In fact, when the evidence comes out, all these people that were screaming say nothing.
3: Because if I were at
2: this is where we get back to where I said before.
3: Mm-hmm.
2: And what Dad said, you give somebody a title and they believe they've got an instant infusion of brains.
3: And also people want to be BS'd. Combine the two.
2: Yeah, exactly. or credibility. So you've got them screaming, wait till the public sees what we have in these files. And I'm like, okay, let's see. And nothing. It's like extraterrestrial Epstein file or something. Yeah, I mean, it's just right. Stop it.
3: If I'm at the Pentagon and someone's asking me, hey, look, how do we handle this? Because we need to distract people, you know, because we're going to have a lot of things in the air that aren't going to look, you know, real. They're not going to look like anything anybody's ever seen. How do we do that? We've got to do testing.
2: Well, they
3: it's not like, you know, they can control so much airspace. And the first thing you would do is put out stories like this just to get them going.
2: Well,
3: people may have seen something.
2: They admitted it in the 60s and 70s. Yeah. That's what they were happy.
3: Exactly.
2: They were happy that the public was enamored with the fact that extraterrestrials were out there. It was great because we could fly our stuff and people go, it's a UFO.
3: Well, then you get military, you know, and these pilots that see these Tic Tac UFOs, you know, mm-hmm. and it's like, all right. But the first thing I thought of again is what if either our country or another country, which is even scarier, has developed a super fast drone that can move through water, through air, and again, you know, we have to ask these questions. Now, most of that stuff we're not going to learn, but that to me is more tangible than anything that's been presented or theorized over the last, I don't know, 100 years.
2: Yeah, I just thought about it because that report came out a couple weeks ago, and we just never were able to get to it. So when you mentioned it to start, in our pre-show meeting, we're just having a discussion on something else. I went, oh, yeah, I got to make sure we bring that up.
3: Mm-hmm.
2: We are Red Eye Radio.
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2: We're Red Eye Radio. He is Eric Carly, and I'm Gary McNamara. You know, the best one, and I don't know if this was, I'm trying to think where I read this. I read this years ago, and I don't know if it was something that was in Operation Blue Book. Remember, that's when the U.S. Air Force actually looked at UFOs.
3: But it was
2: something that people had seen in the skies. They said, this thing's hovering, and it's completely quiet.
3: Oh, yeah,
2: and there
3: yeah.
2: were a number of them in the skies, and it was a guy.

across much of the area to start this morning. Now, some patchy dense fog is possible across southern and eastern Kentucky today, with visibility as low as a quarter of a mile in spots. Now, the fog will clear quickly this morning, leaving us with plenty of sunshine and afternoon highs reaching back into the low 80s as we head throughout the rest of today. Tonight stays clear, with lows reaching back down into the upper 50s tonight. I'm meteorologist Abby Summers on Lexington's News, Traffic, and Weather Station 97.3 FM WVLK.

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3: And he is Eric Harley, and I'm Gary McNamara. Clean up here. Last comment on the whole government investigation, or the government releasing files on UFOs. 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
3: Just one last thing on the whole Pentagon releasing the latest UFO files. It got no news. I didn't see it publicized anywhere. You know, and there was so much hype and hoopla when Congress was looking at this here over the past year. We need to get to it and everything. Blah, blah, blah, blah, blah, blah, blah, yada, yada, yada.
4: Whatever. Yada, yada, yada.
3: Andrew Follett, National Review, wrote this a week ago. This is where I saw it. Will the Pentagon's latest UFO file satisfy the alien theorists? And let me just get to the one point here that I wanted to get, because it's here it is. Every generation rediscovers the same patterns about UFOs. Every generation discovers it the first time too. Lights in the sky, radar blips, pilot reports, grainy videos generate excitement. Then you get better data, triangulation, simple trigonometry almost always reveals balloons, drones, flares, aircrafts, birds, atmospheric effects, optical illusions, or classified conventional technology. Never has there ever been any verified physical evidence, materials, biological, or clear multi-sensor records has ever been produced, and governments have strong incentives to keep ordinary black projects secret while letting UFO lore serve as a convenient cover or distraction. And this is the part I was telling you about. The military may also wish to let the media frenzy continue to obscure real government secrets. After all, the U.S. government has a long track record of using alleged aliens as an explanation for programs it would rather not reveal and to request budget expansions. In the 1950s and 60s, the Air Force and CIA often intentionally called sightings of highly secret U-2 spy planes UFOs to hide the true nature of the aircraft. A CIA official who worked on spy plane projects later attributed over half of all UFO reports during that time to U-2 and SR-71 Blackbird projects.
4: Wow.
3: And it says, you know, the latest file from the Department of War underscores the notion that the default explanation for any unidentified object should remain the mundane explanation, unless and until extraordinarily independent, verifiable evidence forces a different conclusion. It's what we've said all along.
4: Yeah.
3: And as I've said, if you pay attention to science, if you're not just a UFO drama king or queen, mm-hmm. you look at it and you go, well, if it's out there, then it's got to be God, because there is no living thing that we know of. It would have to be supernatural like that to do it, because it's just physically impossible to do the kind of space, time travel, whatever any explanation comes up. And the thing that I find interesting is when they were all going crazy in Congress, I just went, what a bunch of idiots. I have lost all. When I first got into this business, I used to think, wow, these people, they must be really smart. They get to be congresspeople and senators.
4: Mm-hmm.
3: So many of them are just idiots. Sorry, they're idiots.
4: Yeah.
3: But they were like, you know, oh, the UFOs, and wait till you see it. There's nothing.
4: Well, even, you know, we've had a couple of, insiders basically come out and they're talking now. And when you have that kind of activity, if you're a propaganda machine, you actually want that.
3: Yeah.
4: You want, and then what did it turn out to be?
5: Well, I didn't see it myself, but I talked to somebody who said that they talked to somebody who said they saw something on the internet that AI told them where to find it. And I looked at it according to what AI said, and it coincides with exactly my theory, but you never saw it. No, I didn't. But people, it always falls apart.
3: Yeah.
5: It always falls. And if you're, you know, that's the problem. If you're going to have an insider come out, you know, if an insider came out, and then, you know, one of the insiders was, well, yeah, but they kept it, you know, we only worked on this part and we didn't get to see what they were working on in the other department, and that was for a reason. And they didn't get to see what we were working on also for a reason. You mean exactly how the military works?
3: When
5: and that's the thing. If you look, if they come down Independence Day, the movie style, that's not gonna be good. We're gonna need Randy Quaid. We're gonna need. We're going to need a lot of power. But you know, if there is ever evidence, you know, there are otherworldly things that have come to Earth, and they're rocks, and it's like, oh, these are made up of things that, you know, we've never seen on Earth. Yeah, we know. Because it's from space. We know this. You know, I mean, the layman, and again, I don't have to be a scientist to know this. It's logical that anything that falls from outer space to the Earth is going to be otherworldly.
6: Look at this beautiful life this rock leads.
5: Yeah.
6: Remember that?
5: Right, yeah. Well, that you think that, young lady, you think that led a great life, that or a wonderful life.
3: That wasn't Code Pink. What were the names?
5: No, that was Earth First.
3: Earth First, yeah, Earth First. Look at the beautiful rock here in the trees.
5: Yeah.
3: When this was going on, Congress was looking at it, and you had the members of Congress. We were like, oh, God, please stop it. Okay, you say you've got something. Do you actually? No, they don't. At the same time, go and actually read from physicists out there.
5: Yeah.
3: At the same time, physicists were putting articles out there in publications. Nobody was covering that part of it.
5: Right, right.
3: But they were like, no, we're not saying there can't be life somewhere in the universe.
5: Right.
3: What we're saying is it can't get here.
5: Right.
3: And we can't get there.
5: Right.
3: It's impossible.
5: Right.
3: And here are the reasons that it can't happen.
5: Yeah.
3: And there are certain laws of physics that cannot be broken. And certain things like, you know, the fuel you're going to need to go somewhere, how do you keep producing more of it? And when you get to that speed, you need a hell of a lot of fuel to stop if you're going near the speed of light.
5: Right.
3: And how do you carry that? How do you produce the food? How do you go generation to generation of carbon-based life forms or whatever, you know, living and surviving and socializing? It can't be done. And then the big one, radiation.
5: Yeah.
3: radiation.
5: Oh, yeah.
3: That's the one thing
5: that they
3: can't get over is radiation. But I just thought we'd hit that. But I just want to say one thing. Let me tell you a little story. There I was back in late 99, 2000. And
5: that would be 1999.
3: Yes, 1999, 2000.
5: Yeah.
3: Okay. And
5: world was about to end.
3: Well, no,
5: because
3: of
5: the Y2K.
3: No, I was fired from KXL in Portland, Oregon.
5: Oh, so your world was ending.
3: Yes, my world was ending. Yes, exactly. Was it? No, not really. And KXL now, of course, great radio station, the great Lars Larson.
5: Right.
3: And believe me, as I've told before, I was fired because not at that station, but they actually told me at another station, you succeeded too well. The boss is afraid you're going to ask for a raise, so we're firing you. That actually happened in music radio. But had a great time at KXL, loved it. We're back, we've been back on there for years, decades we've been on, back on KXL. And I had an offer outside the business from a client that I actually did commercials for, and it was paying great money. And I had turned down a few jobs in radio. I think three jobs.
5: Mm-hmm. Mm-hmm.
3: And I knew WBAP was interested.
5: Right.
3: And then I got the interview. And it was before I went on the interview. And there was a guy who took my place when I had left Buffalo in 97.
5: Hmm.
3: By the name of Sandy Beach, who had been in the business 60 years, music, worked, I think, Hartford, worked in Dallas, worked at WBAP.
5: Oh, yeah. Wasn't he Hal Jay's boss for a while?
3: From what I know, he was Hal Jay's boss. I believe he put Hal Jay and Dick Siegel in the morning show.
5: That's what I think. I think that's my recollection too. If it's correct, right. I want to say that's true. Yeah.
3: So this was like 2000. So he'd been doing the job. He took over the job I had in Buffalo.
5: Yeah.
3: When I left, he took my talk slot in 97.
5: Yeah.
3: And so 3 years had gone by, and my old producer was his producer, Tony.
5: Mm-hmm.
3: And I get a message to Tony one day, and he goes, Sandy heard that, you got an interview at WBAP, and you're not sure if you want to stay in it or not. And he said, if they offer you a job and you don't take it, you are a blankety, blankety, blankety, blankety, blank. Because if you take that job at WABC, ABC Radio at the time, WBAP, ABC Radio at the time, he said, you'll never have to look for a job in your life, so you better damn take it.
5: Mm-hmm.
3: And again, I didn't know what that, I hadn't made any type of decision, but that did help push me in the right direction.
5: Yeah.
3: And when I took the job, he sent me, you can go to my Facebook page and look at it, because Sandy died last week at the age of 86.
5: Yeah.
3: He sent me a belt buckle. He sent me a WBAP Great State Fair of Texas belt buckle.
5: Wow.
3: Which is something that I really cherish. I actually got a belt to put on it. I have a cowboy belt, but it is just, it's priceless to me. But I just wanted to, say thank you for the career advice that he gave me. Legendary, talent.
5: Indirectly responsible for, I think, me lasting so long here, because I was part of Hal Jay's show.
3: Yeah.
5: Because I'm almost positive we're right about Hal Jay and Dick Siegel, that Sandy Beach put them on together, or he was the PD when they got on, and it was, so that means he's the coach then, of course. But I did voices on Hal's show for a decade, and
3: that's a great point. Yeah.
5: Still a great, and that kind of gave me more spotlight. And I was doing that while I was doing this show. And so I would have Sandy to thank for that. Our thoughts and prayers are with his families. He made many great contributions to radio.
3: We are Red Eye Radio.
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0: We are Red Eye Radio. He's Eric Carlin. I'm Gary McNamara. One more thing about Sandy Beach. Who knows? Maybe I wouldn't be doing this show because going to WBP led to Red Eye Radio.
1: Right.
0: But this is just a great story. If anybody remembers WKRP, the TV show, remember they had an episode called The Contest That Nobody Could Win. And it's where Dr. Johnny Fever, they were like, remember how the stations would cut those songs very short and put them together, and if you identify it, you won money.
1: Right.
0: And they were very short clips. Well, they did that, and Dr. Johnny Fever said, if you can guess the six songs, you'll win $5,000. It was supposed to be $50. So the first guy calls and gets five out of the six.
1: Yeah.
0: So they go, let's go to the next caller. And the next caller comes on and says, hello, my name is Donald Pasola. That's Sandy Beach's real name. Casey Petrowski, who used to work with him, wrote that episode of WKRP and put his real name, Don Pasola, in there instead of Sandy Beach, just to have a dig on him.
1: Well, you know, Doug McIntyre, who used to, who created the original Red Eye Radio, was a writer for WKRP. So there's radio ties actually to WKRP.
0: Wow.
1: Well, God bless you, Sandy. Yep. And your legacy lives on.
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9: More runoff runoffs this coming week. I'm Ted Lindner, Fox News. Voters in three states, Georgia, Oklahoma, and South Carolina, will head to the polls to cast ballots in runoff elections. Fox's Tanya J. Powers has the preview for us this morning.
10: In Georgia, a special election runoff is being held to fill the 13th district seat that was held by Democratic Congressman David Scott, who passed away in April. Scott's daughter, Marcy, is running against Everton Blair. Both are Democrats. Neither candidate captured the 50% majority needed to win the seat outright in the July special election. Oklahoma is holding its primary runoff elections, including races for the Republican gubernatorial nominee and Democratic Senate nominee. And in South Carolina, voters will cast ballots in a special GOP primary runoff to determine the party's nominee in the November general election to fill Senator Lindsey Graham's seat following his death last month. Tanya J. Powers, Fox News.
9: President Trump has set new tariffs on Canadian goods after negotiators failed to reach a deal. Fox's Alex Hogan with more.
11: He wrote on Truth Social saying Canada wants the benefits of being a state without being one. They also have charged our great farmers for many years massive amounts of tariffs, adding, quote, no more. The U.S. will impose 50% tariffs on about $20 billion worth of Canadian goods. Canada, in response to all of this, said that it will be imposing these tariffs dollar for dollar.
9: Some critics arguing that the tariffs are raising costs for American businesses and consumers that depend on goods sourced from abroad. So will Iceland join the European Union? Icelanders will vote on the issue in an election this coming Saturday, the issue bitterly dividing the Scandinavian island nation. Some fearing joining the EU will destroy Iceland's sovereignty, important issues being decided by unelected EU bureaucrats in Brussels. Supporters of joining the EU believe it offers protection and economic benefits. 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
12: Here's your LEX storm tracker forecast. We're starting off today dry and slightly cooler with temperatures into the low 60s across much of the area to start this morning. Now, some patchy dense fog is possible across southern and eastern Kentucky today with visibility as low as a quarter of a mile in spots. Now, the fog will clear quickly this morning, leaving us with plenty of sunshine and afternoon highs reaching back into the low 80s as we head throughout the rest of today. Tonight stays clear with lows reaching back down into the upper 50s tonight. I'm meteorologist Abby Summers on Lexington's News, Traffic, and Weather Station 97.3 FM WVLK.
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22: This is America in the Morning from Westwood One. Good morning, I'm John Trout. It's Monday, August 24th, 2026. Here's what's coming up on America in the Morning.
23: The United States and Canada are officially in a trade war after weekend negotiations deteriorate. I'm John Stolness in Washington.
24: Fire authorities in Nevada responding to the Hawk Fire near Reno.
25: 800 personnel working on the incident.
24: I'm Clayton Neville.
26: They would love to make a deal.
27: Iran's president has defended a memorandum of understanding with the U.S. I'm Rika Ann Garcia.
28: The editor-in-chief of Stars and Stripes says that the Pentagon has fired him. I'm Lisa Dwyer.
22: Secret meeting between the Democrat leader of the House and President Trump's son-in-law. The latest from Wall Street, with important reports released this week. And strike up the band, the Boston Symphony Orchestra, in a labor dispute. All ahead on America in the Morning. Now, 7 after. President Trump's optimism about a trade deal with Canada was shattered over the weekend after it seemed a trade agreement was at hand. Canadian Prime Minister Mark Carney says last-minute changes by the Trump administration forced him to pull out. John Stolness has a recap from Washington.
23: On Friday, President Trump told reporters he felt good about the chances of a deal getting done.
26: I've dealt with the prime minister. I've got a good relationship. And, yeah, we have to take care of our farmers. The farmers are very important to me. And the deal with Canada is moving along, and we should be able to have a deal with Canada.
23: But with just 1 hour to go before a midnight deadline when new U.S. tariffs against Canadian goods was set to go into effect, Prime Minister Carney instructed his team to walk away from the negotiating table. And in a press conference on Saturday, Carney said the Trump administration's negotiators did not present them with a fair deal.
29: In recent days, the United States proposed new terms that were uneconomic, unfair, and undermined the net benefits for Canada and called into question the reliability of any deal. In short, they asked too much and they offered too little.
23: Speaking in French to a reporter, Carney said through a translator that the Trump team made demands on changing Canadian culture,
30: including
31: la langue française
30: et la threats the French language and Quebec culture and Canadian culture. That is not acceptable. That would never be acceptable.
23: Carney admitted his tone was one of war, a trade war.
29: Because we were attacked. You're at war when you get attacked. We got attacked.
23: Trump responded on Truth Social, saying Canada wants the benefits of being a U.S. state without being one. As a result of the breakdown in negotiations, 50% tariffs on certain Canadian goods are in effect. That includes dairy items, alcoholic products, building materials, and even hockey equipment. Carney announced Canada will impose reciprocal tariffs on certain U.S. goods, dollar for dollar. U.S. Trade Representative Jamieson Greer on Fox News says Canada has taken advantage of the U.S. U.S. for too long.
0: As President Trump has introduced a trade policy to reshore American production and protect American jobs, two countries have retaliated against the United States, the People's Republic of China and Canada.
23: Carney has spent most of the year planning for an economic future more independent of the United States. The Trump administration has bristled at Carney's outreach to China as a trade partner. American consumers will see the costs of certain Canadian goods go up as a result, and Carney warned his countrymen that prices will be negatively affected on their end as well. John Stolness, Washington.
22: Nevada Governor Joe Lombardo has declared a state of emergency as a fast-moving wildfire is now forcing tens of thousands of people in the Reno area to evacuate. A major highway through the area is shut down and thousands more without power. Correspondent Clayton Neville reports the Hawk Fire is still 0% contained.
1: 42,000 people ordered to evacuate as the Hawk Fire approached Reno. More than 45,000 others in the zone of potential evacuations. Authorities told reporters during a weekend press conference that the human-caused blaze grew rapidly Saturday night, despite efforts to contain it. That blaze began near Verde in the Somerset community northwest of Reno. U.S. Forest Service Incident Commander Shane Ackerson told reporters six people were injured.
2: We can confirm that we have three civilian, injuries. As well as three responder injuries as well.
1: Ackerson said that the emergency responders are working 24/7.
2: We have 800 personnel working on the incident, and we are working and engaged 24 hours a day and foresee doing that for the foreseeable future with both ground and aviation resources.
1: Authorities in Washoe County say that evacuees will have access to temporary shelter. More than 5,000 power outages reported as crews work to contain the fire. Nevada Governor Joe Lombardo declared a state of emergency for Washoe County. The governor urged residents to pay attention and to heed all warnings.
4: Quite often when we deal with individuals and evacuation orders and emergencies, as you can imagine, they're not. Some are in fear, some are not in fear, and they think they can ride it out. But when you can provide them the facts and the reality of the situation, it makes it that much easier for our police personnel and our fire personnel to ensure their safety.
1: Nearly 10,000 customers were without power in Washoe County on Sunday, down from 60,000 on Saturday. Portions of U.S. 395, a major highway in the area, were closed because of the fire. I'm Clayton Neville.
22: 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Defiant Iran faces new sanctions from the U.S. when America in the Morning continues after these messages.
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22: This is America in the Morning. Summer heat is still upon us, where things will be sizzling today, from AccuWeather.com meteorologist LaTroy Thornton.
14: A rather expansive swath of the nation, from Mississippi and Arkansas through Texas and western portions of the plains. Much of the Rocky Mountain states and all but near coastal California faces a hot start through the week, with high temperatures of at least 5 to 15 degrees above historical averages expected, thanks to a zone of high pressure parked over the southwest. This feature will help to promote sunshine for the most part, but a good bit of heat as well. And as the hot conditions continue this week, the risk for heat-related illnesses among sensitive groups only continues to grow, as will an already higher than average risk for fires across much of this area. This includes an area of extreme heat expected to develop from the deserts of Southern California toward Las Vegas and into southwestern Arizona, where high temperatures are expected to reach 110 degrees or more at times this week, even near 120 around Death Valley, threatening daily record highs at times. Afternoon monsoon thunderstorms redevelop from portions of Arizona and New Mexico northward into Nevada, eastern Idaho, western Colorado, as well as Wyoming, with a risk for thunderstorms to turn severe from northeastern Colorado through eastern North Dakota and much of western Minnesota, with a risk for hail and strong wind gusts. A separate risk for showers and some thunderstorms stretches from western Iowa southward, and especially from Arkansas to the central Gulf Coast, but also eastward through Florida and into the coastal Carolinas, with a couple of thundershowers spreading across portions of New York and northern New England today, as much of the Great Lakes region and the Ohio Valley ends up with comfortably low humidity instead. In Seneca Falls, New York, some sun gives way to a couple of thundershowers today, the high 67. For Yuma, Arizona, today brings a good deal of sun and a high of 109. That's the nation's weather. I'm AccuWeather.com meteorologist LaTroy Thornton.
22: 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Iran continues to defy the United States despite crippling sanctions being threatened by the Trump administration, with the Iranian parliament announcing they've advanced plans to charge a service fee for ships traversing the Strait of Hormuz, and Iran's president saying a U.S. memorandum is the best path out of the stalled war. Correspondent Rika Ann Garcia reports that Treasury Secretary Scott Bessent will hold a news conference today to discuss new sanctions.
26: They would love to make a deal, but they're not ready to make the right deal, in my opinion.
27: Iran's president has defended a memorandum of understanding with the U.S. as the best way to end a stalled conflict. He emphasizes the agreement aligns with Iran's dignity and interests. The deal that was signed in June aimed to end the war and reach a nuclear accord, but key issues remain unresolved. Meanwhile, Iran's new security chief warned neighboring countries against supporting U.S. sanctions, threatening retaliation.
26: They have no navy, they have no air force, they are not paying their soldiers, they're not paying their police, they have 350% inflation, so we're just going to sort of see what happens. And we have total control, as you know, of the border. We have total control, if you look at the blockade, we have total control of that entire region.
27: I'm Rika Ann Garcia.
22: Both Republicans and Democrats have more questions after reports surfaced from the New York Times that Democrat House Minority Leader Hakeem Jeffries and Jared Kushner, President Trump's son-in-law, met privately in recent weeks. Jeffries and Kushner discussed an array of topics, including possible areas of common ground. While Kushner does not have an official role in the Trump administration, he has remained deeply involved, especially on issues related to foreign policy, Ukraine, the Middle East, and Iran, and continues to serve as an outside advisor to the president. House Speaker Mike Johnson, talking with Fox News, downplayed the Kushner-Jeffries meeting, saying that Kushner has interests in a lot of things. The Times said the two men reportedly discussed housing, immigration, and the cost of living as potential areas of collaboration, and a Democrat-led House of Representatives. 19 after. A warning for pet owners after a dog food recall. That and business headlines when America in the Morning continues after these messages.
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0: It's 21 after. America in the Morning continues. If you're a dog owner, check your pet food. Thousands of cases of canned dog food sold in the U.S. and Canada were recalled over potential metal contamination. According to Fox News, From Family Foods is recalling roughly 5,800 cases of two wet dog food products after receiving complaints of metal contamination, according to a company announcement posted by the Food and Drug Administration. From Turkey Pate Wet Dog Food and From Dinner Classics Milo's Meatloaf Pate, both being pulled, the products were distributed through neighborhood pet stores and online retailers across the U.S. and Canada. Wall Street may be waiting for signs of how to proceed following the weekend that saw new tariffs on some Canadian goods kicked in and Canada walking away from negotiations with the U.S. over what it called unfair demands. Wall Street will get key updates this week on closely watched measures for consumer confidence and inflation. The latest consumer confidence report from business group The Conference Board will be released tomorrow. Wall Street expectations are that the report will show confidence in the U.S. economy falling again in August after slipping in July. Wall Street will get another important inflation update on Wednesday when the U.S. releases its report on personal consumption expenditures. Damian Troisi has more in your financial report.
1: I'm Damian Troisi, and this is the AP Markets Report. Stocks rose on Wall Street Friday. The S&P 500 index rose 0.4%. The Dow rose 1%, and the NASDAQ Composite rose 0.4%. Ross Stores gained ground and helped lead the market higher. It reported stronger profit and revenue for the latest quarter than analysts expected. The broader market gained ground despite a jumpy bonds market that put pressure on stocks. Bond yields held relatively steady in the Treasury market. That helped keep financial markets calm. Oil prices rose. Stocks rose throughout much of Europe and Asia. Oil prices also continued rising. The gains closed out a shaky week that still resulted in weekly losses for every major index. Damian Troisi, New York.
0: And from Hollywood, California's Attorney General is expected to ask Paramount to divest some cable channels and commit to keeping its movie studio separate from Warner Brothers before he signs off on the $81 billion merger. That according to the Wall Street Journal. It's 26 past. The Boston Musicians Association, giving a whole new meaning to Strike Up the Band when America in the Morning continues after these messages.
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0: Twenty-six after now. This is America in the Morning. The Boston Musicians Association authorized a strike for the first time in its orchestra's history, but hours later said it would extend their plans for 48 hours after their three-year contract expired. Correspondent Donna Warder has the latest.
12: The Boston Symphony Orchestra and its musicians have agreed to extend their collective bargaining agreement by 48 hours. The musicians' three-year contract had been set to expire right before midnight Sunday, and the union representing musicians authorized to strike. Orchestra members have never gone on strike in the BSO's 145-year history. The orchestra and management have had strained relations since the BSO decided in March to force out music director Andras Nelson's next summer. After 13 seasons, I'm Donna Warder.
0: The Pentagon has fired the Stars and Stripes top editor, publisher, and reporter. Correspondent Lisa Dwyer reports the military newspaper publisher Max Letterer is voicing censorship fears following the move by the government.
13: The editor-in-chief of Stars and Stripes says that the Pentagon has fired him, as well as the newspaper's publisher and a reporter. Eric Slavin cited an interview he gave in which he objected to any potential censorship by the U.S. military. The newspaper's publisher, who announced his impending retirement days ago, was also dismissed. The military newspaper is partly funded by the Pentagon, but has a long legacy of editorial independence. Slavin says he stands by the principle that the Stars and Stripes must remain editorially independent. I'm Lisa Dwyer.
0: America in the Morning for Monday, August 24th, 2026 is produced by Jeff McKay. I'm John Trout. This is Westwood One.
14: Here's your LAX storm tracker forecast. We're starting off today dry and slightly cooler with temperatures into the low 60s across much of the area to start this morning. Now, some patchy dense fog is possible across southern and eastern Kentucky today with visibility as low as a quarter of a mile in spots. Now, the fog will clear quickly this morning, leaving us with plenty of sunshine and afternoon highs reaching back into the low 80s as we head throughout the rest of today. Tonight stays clear with lows reaching back down into the upper 50s tonight. I'm meteorologist Abby Summers on Lexington News, Traffic, and Weather Station 97.3 FM WVLK.
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she's kind of a big deal. Some people like to say it's only because of how she looks. She sticks her tongue out a lot. But there's just something about her that makes people do crazy things, like get tattoos of her face, or wait in line for hours just to say hi. Lil Bub is a 2-year-old cat, an Instagram celebrity with a following bigger than some 90s television stars. And it all started because she was adopted. You can't buy a best friend like Lil Bub, but you can adopt one. 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
3: This is America in the Morning from Westwood One. Coming up this half hour.
4: Canadian Prime Minister Mark Carney says it will retaliate against a U.S. 50% tariff. I'm Donna Water.
5: President Donald Trump has announced his administration will temporarily allow more beef imports into the U.S. I'm Lisa Dwyer.
6: The governor of Texas defending his stance on data centers despite previous criticism by President Trump. I'm Clayton Neville.
7: A major storm almost 2 weeks ago, and residents are still wondering when the power will come back on. I'm Katie Clark.
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8: 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I'm Kevin Carr.
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3: America in the Morning continues at the national map, looking at some severe weather potential today. Here's AccuWeather.com meteorologist LaTroy Thornton.
17: As a cold front emerges from the interior northwest and heads for the plains today and into tonight, a warm and moist air mass out ahead of that front provides the fuel for the risk for severe thunderstorms today and into tonight, with places from northeastern Colorado through central Nebraska and mainly central and eastern portions of the Dakotas, as well as western Minnesota, at risk for thunderstorms that could bring localized damaging wind gusts of 55 to 65 miles per hour, as well as some hail. However,

0: Soon, thunderstorm activity also continues, especially this afternoon, to the south and west of those areas, including the rest of the Four Corners region, as well as portions of far southern Montana, eastern Idaho, and northeastern Nevada, as well as much of Wyoming. The West Coast again stays dry, but it looks like a hot start to the new week from areas of California away from the coast through much of the western half of the nation and even into portions of the southern U.S., where high temperatures end up 5 to 15 degrees above historical averages early this week, continuing a higher than average risk for the start and spread of fires for many, while also increasing the risk of heat-related illnesses as these conditions persist. Farther to the east, some energy in the atmosphere spinning around high pressure centered over Texas and New Mexico leads to some thunderstorms from western Iowa and Missouri southward through Arkansas, Louisiana, and portions of Mississippi. Any wisps could bring quite a downpour. The risk for an afternoon thunderstorm extends to the east of there along the Gulf Coast into Florida and northward along the Atlantic coast through the Carolinas, with a couple of thundershowers around portions of upstate New York and northern New England as wildfire smoke continues to spread across mainly the northern tier of the country. That's the weather across America. I'm AccuWeather.com meteorologist LaTroy Thornton.
1: 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There is anger north of the border as Canada says it will immediately retaliate after the U.S. imposed 50% tariffs on $20 billion worth of Canadian products, but was warned by U.S. Trade Representative Jamieson Greer that the U.S. would respond to what he called any Canadian retaliation. As correspondent Donna Warder reports, Canadian Prime Minister Mark Carney addressed his nation, saying while the tariffs will hurt Canadians, his government will also inflict new and equal tariffs on American goods, which he added could have an unfortunate economic impact on U.S. states that border Canada. And both sides are saying that there are no new talks planned to stop what could be a trade war escalation.
2: The new U.S. tariffs are designed to hurt us and divide us. They're a miscalculation. They're a miscalculation because Canadians will always take care of each other. We know we're stronger together.
3: Canadian Prime Minister Mark Carney says beginning September 8th, it will retaliate against a U.S. 50% tariff on $20 billion worth of Canadian products.
2: In recent days, the United States proposed new terms that were uneconomic, unfair, and undermined the net benefits for Canada and called into question the reliability of any deal. In short, they asked too much and they offered too little.
3: Carney said in a news conference Saturday, the U.S. asked too much and offered too little.
2: We were willing to drop our remaining retaliatory tariffs on strategic sectors, particularly steel, aluminum, and autos. If the United States substantially lowered theirs to levels that made it economic for Canadian companies to export to the United States. In exchange for a fair deal, we would encourage our provinces to return U.S. alcohol to the shelves.
3: Carney says Canada has been under no illusions and that it recognized from the start of negotiations that America has changed.
2: This government is matching that spirit with $25 billion to protect Canadian workers and businesses hurt by American tariffs. We're stronger now than when the United States started this trade war. More unified, more determined, more ambitious. With the strongest fiscal position in the G7 and a resilient economy, Canada has all the resources we need to pivot and to prosper.
3: I'm Donna Warder.
1: President Trump is facing questions from his own party after his announcement to allow 300,000 metric tons of tariff-free beef imports to the United States in an effort to bring down high meat prices, with GOP lawmakers from agricultural states concerned about the impacts to American farmers and ranchers. Correspondent Lisa Dwyer following that story.
4: Listen, what we are facing in America today is the direct result of a war on cattle by the previous administration. Frankly, a war on agriculture and a war on farming in general. when you've got a prior administration that is basically blaming cattle for their crazy climate agenda, then you have a real problem.
5: President Donald Trump has announced his administration will temporarily allow more beef imports into the U.S. without triggering higher tariffs. Imported beef will be sold at 25% below current market rates. The plan allows up to 300 metric tons of ground beef to enter the U.S. over the next 90 days.
6: Move on beef imports is upsetting some ranchers, as well as some Republicans are asking you to delay that move on imports.
7: To get the beef prices down, so we'll get them down a little bit, and that's what people want, that's what the voters want, and that's what I want. The ranchers are great, they're my people, I love the ranchers, they've done a fantastic job, but they admit that we need a little help, and in order to get the prices down, so that's what we're doing.
5: However, conservative rural state Republicans are already criticizing the plan, fearing it will harm American ranchers. Senator Tim Sheehy, a Trump ally, warns it could make it harder for ranchers to rebuild herds, posting on social media that the president's heart is in the right place, but says that importing beef will harm ranching families who feed the nation. I'm Lisa Dwyer.
1: Texas Governor Greg Abbott is defending his guidelines for data centers in his state, despite criticism from President Trump. Correspondent Clayton Neville reports from Dallas that data centers are becoming an election issue in the Lone Star State.
8: President Trump has said that Texas is making a mistake by issuing a pause on data centers. Governor Abbott recently announced strict guidelines for data centers as rural communities in his state push back against the cost of water and electricity required for the centers. The governor said many data centers didn't do their job.
9: To get the support of people in local communities. Gaining the support of people in local communities is essential. Because they did not do that, that's why I am now coming in as governor saying, listen, if you're a data center and you want to operate in Texas, you have to first get the approval of those in local communities.
8: He explained the guidelines to Jonathan Carl on ABC's This Week.
9: Number one, they must identify what water usage they're demanding and make clear they are not taking water from communities that need it. Number two, they must not take power from the Texas power grid that's needed. Number three, they must actually lower the cost of electricity for consumers. Number four, they need to make sure that they are not disturbing neighborhoods or rural communities.
8: If a data center doesn't meet the requirements, the project won't be approved, according to the governor. Supporters of the project say that data centers are critical in the global AI race, but some polls show that Americans are worried that AI developments are moving too fast. I'm Clayton Neville.
1: It's 17 till. Among the stories we're covering next on America in the Morning, high-profile incarcerated police officer passes away, and the lights still aren't on in Gary, Indiana. Those stories and more after these messages.
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1: This is America in the Morning. Sean Grayson, the former Illinois sheriff's deputy convicted of fatally shooting Sonia Massey in her home in 2024 after she called 911 to report a prowler trying to enter her home, has died. The 32-year-old former law enforcement officer was diagnosed with stage 3 colon cancer in 2023, which spread to other organs in the past 2 years. Grayson, who was serving a prison sentence in Massey's killing, was denied a medical release by the Illinois Prisoner Review Board. Grayson shot Massey, who testified during his trial that she was going to throw a pot of boiling water on him. When she followed police orders to drop down to the floor, Grayson shot her. After that incident, Illinois Governor J.B. Pritzker signed a law called the Sonia Massey Act, which requires stricter background checks for law enforcement hires. America in the Morning continues as we learn more about the Justice Department probes into law enforcement officials who've investigated Donald Trump, including those who took part in investigations of his home in Mar-a-Lago. Correspondent Ben Thomas explains.
14: Justice Department investigators have sought to interview law enforcement officials about the FBI's 2022 search of Donald Trump's Mar-a-Lago estate. That search led to Trump's indictment on charges of unlawfully retaining classified documents and obstructing FBI efforts to get them back. The requests are part of a Florida-based inquiry aiming to establish a conspiracy against the president, which Trump has long maintained. It's not clear when or if prosecutors might seek to bring charges, or for what. But investigating conduct that occurred in Florida might give the Justice Department the legal hook it needs to try to anchor a prosecution in the state. Ben Thomas, Washington.
1: It's been nearly 2 weeks since a severe line of storms ripped through parts of Indiana with hurricane-force winds, and still thousands of residents remain in the dark with no power and surviving on the generosity of others. Following the story, Katie Clark.
15: A major storm blew through northwest Indiana on August 11th, packing winds of 99 miles an hour, equivalent to a Category 2 hurricane, downing trees, power lines, flooding neighborhoods, and water lines broken, cutting access to running water. Almost 2 weeks later, as of Sunday, 16,000 residents in Gary, Indiana, still without power. Residents are upset. Gary Mayor Eddie Melton speaking to CNN.
16: Well, folks are extremely frustrated and fearful. We're doing the best we can as in my administration to give them the comfort knowing that we're going to apply as much pressure as possible on the utility company to restore power as soon as possible.
15: Mayor Melton explains why it's taking so long.
16: Right now we have about 430 electrical linemen, another 200 to 300 vegetation crews helping to detangle the trees out of the electrical line so power can be restored. It's going to take time, I understand that, I get it, but it has to take the manpower with boots on the ground to get the job done.
15: The community is coming together with donations of food and water, firefighters helping pass out supplies, and mobile showers have been brought in. Indiana Governor Mike Braun is asking for federal funds to help the efforts, with an estimate of $5 billion worth of property damage. The Chicago Bears donated $200,000 to charities helping residents. I'm Katie Clark.
1: A class action suit filed last week says smart ring maker Aura can't actually measure sleep, but reports AI estimates instead. But the company says it does stand behind its science. The new old tech guy Chuck Palm has more.
17: If you have a wearable device that tracks your sleep score, this one's for you. A class action lawsuit just landed in San Francisco last week against Aura, the smart ring company. They say that the number you woke up to this morning is a guess and that the ring cannot measure sleep stages. Real staging needs electrodes on your scalp, and sleep happens in the brain, not on your finger. The lawyers call Aura's numbers an AI estimate with a coin flip chance of being correct. The physics is right, but the villain is wrong. Every sleep tracker works the same way. Your device reads your pulse and your movement. Software infers the stage of sleep. Aura is the one that's actually been studied by peer review papers, but its four-stage agreement is at 79%. Bingham and Women's Hospital tested it against the Apple Watch and the Fitbit, and Aura finished first. UltraHuman, Aura's biggest rival, did a sleep study with six people over 6 days, measuring their heart rate, not their sleep stages. Their own website calls heart rate a proxy for brain waves. UltraHuman also lost a patent case to Aura and can't sell in the United States. Your sleep score is an educated guess, and that's fine for a trend, but not a diagnosis. If you wake up tired, that's real data too, and it doesn't need a battery. Follow the new old tech guy on X at Chuck Palm.
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18: Baseball Sunday, the Braves beat the Brewers 4-2 at the Little League Classic in Williamsport, Pennsylvania. Michael Harris II went deep. Phillies rallied for six runs in the bottom of the ninth to win their ninth straight 6-4 over the Cardinals. Kyle Schwarber capped it off with a two-run tater, the first walk-off home run for the Phils since 2023. Schwarber hit that one, too. He's got a league-leading 39 dingers this year. Cubs clobbered the Mariners 19-2. Grand slams from Pedro Ramirez and Ian Happ.
19: Just trying to get something up enough, and so, you know, I taught off a splitter below the zone pitch before that, and he went back to it and got a good swing off on it.
18: That was off Seattle starter Bryce Miller, whose last two starts have ended with scores of 22-0 and 19-2. Dodgers blanked the Pirates 4-0 behind the two-hit pitching of Blake Snell in the Snellivision, and the Padres got a pair of jacks from Fernando Tatis Jr., rolling over the Twins 8-1. American League top teams, Rays deflected the Orioles 3-1 to avoid a weekend sweep. Tristan Peters homered in the ninth as the White Sox shaded the Mets 2-1.
20: Yeah, I mean, it's what you dream of as a kid. You make up those scenarios in your head when you're little, and at the end of the day, it's a lot of fun.
18: A's edged the Astros while the Rangers held off the Angels. Houston and Texas now tied for the West lead, though the Stros have the tiebreaker. Yankees bashed the Blue Jays. Red Sox swept out the Giants. Wins for the Royals, Guardians, Marlins, and Diamondbacks. The second stage of golf's FedEx Cup playoffs, the BMW Championship in St. Louis, Wyndham Clark held on for a three-stroke victory and a spot in the Tour Championship this week in Atlanta. And from the NFL, the agents for Browns tight end Daquan Wright say the team's going to release him, and if he clears waivers, he has an agreement to play for LSU that could make him the first player to sign with an NFL team and then return to play in college. That's Monday Sports.
1: Thank you, Robert. Five till. When we return on America in the Morning, forget the court of public opinion. Prince Harry facing a court judgment in London. That and more when America in the Morning continues after these messages.
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1: It's 5 till. America in the Morning continues. She was the daughter on the Donna Reed Show and Craig T. Nelson's independent wife on Coach. Shelley Fabre has passed away. Fabre played Francine Webster on One Day at a Time on the small screen and also played the wife of Chicago Bears running back Brian Piccolo in the television movie Brian's Song in 1971. Fabre also played opposite Elvis Presley in three of his films, and she was also a singer, recording a version of Johnny Angel, which went to number one on the Billboard Hot 100 in April 1962, that included vocals by Darlene Love and Glenn Campbell on guitar. Fabre was 82. Shifting gears, one of his first official acts moving back to England will be to pay a price in court. Prince Harry, actor Liz Hurley, and five other public figures have 1 week to pay a $13 million court judgment in London. Correspondent Lizzie Knight reports.
0: Prince Harry and six others, including Elton John, have been ordered to pay £9.5 million, or $13 million, to the publisher of Britain's Daily Mail. This follows their failed invasion of privacy case. Justice Matthew Nicklin announced the payment is due by August 28th. The payment is at the upper end of expectations. The group lost a High Court case in London last month, which alleged illegal phone hacking. The publisher denied the claims, and the court found a lack of evidence. The judgment comes as Harry and his family plan to move back to the UK. Harry's legal battles have strained his relationships with his family and the media.
1: Lizzie Knight reporting. A horror movie tries to grab the top spot at the box office from the weekend, but was scared away by Spider-Man. Entertainment reporter Kevin Carr has details from The Weekend at the Movies.
2: Insidious scared off the competition at the box office on Friday, but Spider-Man swung in to win the weekend.
3: Because I'm not just Peter Parker. I'm Spider-Man.
2: With the domestic total north of $850 million, Spider-Man Brand New Day retained the top spot with $39
4: million. You're not alone in here.
2: Insidious, out of the further, had to settle for second place with $25 million.
6: Those are not dreams, Gemma.
2: That's about in the middle of the opening weekends for this series and significantly less than the last two installments.
6: You have a rare gift.
2: However, with a budget of only $18 million, the film is already in the black with a worldwide gross of $60
4: million. We won the war.
2: The Odyssey fell to third place with $19 million, also very impressive and pushing its domestic total towards $540 million and its worldwide gross approaching $1.5 billion.
7: No dinos too big, no pups too small.
2: Paw Patrol, the dino movie, retained the fourth place slot with $9.1 million. Good dogs.
26: What about the people who are out there getting eaten?
2: The suburban dino thriller, The End of Oak Street, lost some steam to land in fifth with $9 million.
27: What do you want?
6: Vengeance.
2: And Jason Statham's Mutiny, which was accidentally leaked on Prime Video last week, debuted just outside of the top five with $7.5 million. I'm Kevin Carr.
1: 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I'm John Trout. 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
8: D-Day for Iran. I'm Sue Guzman, Fox News. Well, the Trump administration is set to announce sweeping sanctions on Iran today in what President Trump is calling economic D-Day. Treasury Secretary Scott Bessent has an afternoon news conference where he's set to unveil specifics. This as the United States Navy apparently is keeping the oil flowing through the Strait of Hormuz by escorting tankers through a safer passage.
9: Reports do indicate that crossings through the Strait of Hormuz are up 400%. Over the past 2 weeks. In the backdrop, there is an ongoing U.S. naval blockade, and fresh sanctions are expected for Iran next week. Iran's parliament speaker and top negotiator, Mohammad Khalibaf, posted to X over the weekend saying, "We've received numerous messages from neighboring countries about shaping new security arrangements and economic cooperation in the region. The United States put the security of every single one of its allies at such risk through bullying and pure disregard for their foreign interests for the sake of Israel." While President Trump indicated that talks with Iran have stopped, he says the United States is having trouble figuring out who to deal with inside of Iran.
8: Fox's Trey Yingst reporting. Evacuations underway as the Hawk Fire approaches Reno, Nevada, the state's second most populous city. More from Fox's Rich Edson.
10: Crews are working to contain a fast-moving brush fire scorching parts of Reno, Nevada. The so-called Hawk Fire has burned more than 13,000 acres and injured at least six people since igniting Saturday. Officials say it was human-caused and are urging more than 90,000 people to evacuate. Several homes have already been destroyed and thousands are without power. The fire is still 0% contained.
8: Officials have provided temporary shelter for evacuees. And we're also keeping a close watch on Tropical Storm Moke, starting to drench Hawaii with potentially more than a foot of rain 7 days after 4 feet of rain fell on the Big Island with Lala. 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
8: Voters in three states will head to the polls this week to cast ballots in runoff elections.
14: In Georgia, a special election runoff is being held to fill the 13th district seat that was held by Democratic Congressman David Scott, who passed away in April. Scott's daughter, Marcy, is running against Everton Blair. Both are Democrats. Neither candidate captured the 50% majority needed to win the seat outright in the July special election. Oklahoma is holding its primary runoff elections, including races for the Republican gubernatorial nominee and Democratic Senate nominee. And in South Carolina, voters will cast ballots in a special GOP primary runoff to determine the party's nominee in the November general election to fill Senator Lindsey Graham's seat following his death last month. Tanya J. Powers, Fox News.
8: The murder trial of a Massachusetts mother gets closer to the end of testimony and a final verdict.
15: Lindsey Clancy's legal team rested its case Friday. Clancy is on trial for the murder of her three young children in January 2023. Her attorneys have argued she was not criminally responsible due to mental illness and should be placed in a state health facility. Prosecutors seeking a life sentence have argued Clancy intentionally killed her kids. They have two planned rebuttal witnesses. After their testimony, closing arguments are expected to begin. 18 jurors were picked in July to hear the evidence. After each side closes, the court clerk will randomly draw the 12 people who will deliberate. Gernal Scott, Fox News.
8: And from Family Foods is recalling roughly 5,800 cases of two wet food products. This after receiving some reports of metal contamination. The FDA says there were no reported injuries, but the voluntary recall involves From Turkey Pate wet dog food and From Diner Classics Milo's Meatloaf Pate wet dog food. Customers who have them urged to return the affected foods to a retailer. I'm Sue Guzman. This is Fox News.
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18: Beautiful weather across the Bluegrass to begin the week on this Monday. Mostly sunny through the afternoon, almost fall-like. Low 80s for afternoon highs. Mostly clear and pleasant tonight. Great sleeping weather, upper 50s. Heading into the day on Tuesday, looking at more in the way of sunshine. Going to be really nice out there with highs in the low 80s.
19: 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Fair skies in 62 at your official weather station, 97.3 FM, WVLK, and 590 AM, WVLK. Now let's check Lexington traffic. From the Scheller Automotive Traffic Center, here is MJ.
20: No delays due to collisions. Traffic is still light as you work your way into the city this morning. The only thing we've really got going on, we do have a closure coming up at Longview Drive between Clay's Mill Road and Harrodsburg Road. You're going to have one lane blocked there for waterline work. I'm MJ, and that's your traffic.

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1: Destiny's Child, not a bad version, huh?
2: Ooh.
1: Before an NBA game, I don't know which one. Doesn't matter, does it? Hey, good morning. Welcome. It is Monday, the 24th day of August. I'm Jack Patty. 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Glad you're with us this morning. Coming up, first of all, today's National Waffle Day. I like me a waffle from time to time. 11 days until Labor Day weekend, 17 days until the NFL season kicks off. Just 17 days. Woo! Yes, sir. And coming up, we have Jeff Shepherd from Family Wealth Group, who will be joining us here in about 30 minutes or so. And we also have a stupid criminal story. It's, believe it or not, it's out of the state of Florida. Can you even imagine? Not every criminal considers their wardrobe, so it's unclear if this guy was, you know, going to for some kind of, I don't know, Michael Jackson look, or not exactly sure what he had in mind. Police in Florida investigating a robbery where a gunman wearing a single glove made off with cash from a gas station last week. A man went in and used some sort of ruse to distract the clerk before brandishing a gun and demanding money. He got about $670 and ran off. Police haven't found him yet, but the description is fascinating. Police say this smooth criminal, smooth criminal, had been wearing one white glove, a tan sun hat, a white medical mask, a light green shirt, and black pants. Shouldn't be that hard to spot, I wouldn't think. But maybe he changed clothes on us, you reckon? I reckon. Boy, the weather almost feels like fall out there. It's beautiful. Beautiful Sunday yesterday across central and eastern Kentucky. And more of that on the way this week. High pressure remains in control through tomorrow, keeping our stretch of quiet and comfortable weather going. Plenty of sunshine both today and tomorrow, with afternoon temperatures generally reaching the low to mid 80s. Dew points will remain in the 50s, keeping humidity levels very comfortable. Don't you love that? Kentucky State Police post 11, searching for a 27-year-old man accused of shooting and hospitalizing a 64-year-old Whitley County man on Friday afternoon, according to the press release. According to that release, KSP post 11 was contacted by Whitley County 911 on Friday regarding a shooting incident that occurred on Harps Creek Road in Siler community. The reported victim was a 64-year-old man from Siler, reportedly shot and transported to Baptist Health in Corbin before finally being transferred to the University of Kentucky Albert B. Chandler Hospital, where he remains at this time. Authorities determined the 27-year-old Zachary A. Parton of Siler got into a verbal argument with the victim at his residence, the victim's residence. KSP reports that the argument escalated and then Parton allegedly shot the man in the abdomen before fleeing the scene. Authorities searched the area but were unable to locate Parton, and according to KSP trooper Corey Jones, he was last seen around 3:35 p.m. near the 900 block of Harps Creek Road, and his direction of travel remains unknown. Shooting investigation remains ongoing. Residents with information on Parton's whereabouts are asked to contact KSP Post 11 at 606-878-6622 or contact 911. Residents are urged not to approach the suspect. Assisting KSP on scene Friday was Whitley County EMS, the Whitley County Sheriff's Office, the Williamsburg Police Department, and Whitley County emergency management. Fayette County Coroner's Office has confirmed that 26-year-old Lexington man died from drowning on Saturday night at the reservoir near Richmond Road. According to a press release, 26-year-old Fernando Jose Miguel Bravo died at 7:56 p.m. Saturday after accidentally drowning in the reservoir. Lexington police has released additional details regarding that drowning. According to the authorities, police department was dispatched about 5:56. On scene, the officers discovered a deceased individual who was pronounced dead by the Fayette County Coroner's Office. According to the Lexington police, foul play was not suspected in the death, but the incident remains under investigation. According to a statement from the University of Louisville's president, Jerry Bradley, the provost, and provost Catherine Cartarelli, two individuals died in a shooting at the Scholar Family Scholar House at the University of Louisville Partnership Organization near Beltmap campus on Saturday night. According to the statement, neither of the victims were students nor employees of the university, and the identities of the victims will be released pending notification of next of kin. Family Scholar House is a nonprofit organization located on Reg Smith Circle and aims to assist students, parents, and their children, many of whom have experienced poverty, domestic violence, and unstable housing. This is a heartbreaking event for the entire city of Louisville. Our hearts go out to the residents of Scholar House and their loved ones as they grieve and attempt to process this horrific violence, according to the university's statement. And according to Bradley and Cartarelli, the school suspect, shooting suspect, is not yet in custody, although there is no suspected threat to the campus community. Individuals on campus who observe any suspicious behavior are asked to contact campus police at 502-852-6111. Body of a 42-year-old Lexington man was discovered in Lake Cumberland around 9:45 a.m. Sunday by Russell County Search and Rescue, according to Russell County Coroner Mark Coots. According to Coots, Andy W. Schmidt's cause of death was due to drowning, although toxicology results are pending. A preliminary investigation determined Schmidt was camping in the area with friends before the drowning incident. Schmidt was pronounced dead on scene at 10 a.m. Sunday morning by the Russell County Coroner's Office. At this time, no foul play is expected in his death. Visitation, funeral, and burial services have been organized for a 19-year-old Jarrell Rojas, male victim identified as Friday night's shooting in Lexington by Kerr Brothers Funeral Home. According to his obituary, Rojas, visitation scheduled Thursday from 5 to 8 p.m. at the Kerr Brothers Funeral Home on Harrodsburg Road. His funeral service falls the next day on Friday, 10 a.m. at the same location. Rojas will be buried in the Lexington Cemetery. And that is our report this morning. And coming up, we will check the traffic and more information for you right here, including the weather. 97.3 FM, WVLK. What?
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1: Yeah, here we go. Fair skies and 62. Here is our question of the day today. Has President Trump chosen the wrong Korea? This was a couple of days last week we had this run, because this is a big question. Cutting back on military maneuvers with the South and getting a meeting with the leader of the North. And 70% of you said, yes, he has picked the wrong Korea, a hostile signal to the South. 30% said, no, he hasn't. We need dialogue with the North on their nukes. So how do you get it? You make friends with the guy that's in charge of the country, right? I reckon. Time right now is coming up on 6:23 at 97.3 FM WVLK. Jobless claims in the United States decreased to 206,000 last week, indicating a stable job market. The four-week average of jobless claims also declines, suggesting a consistent trend of low layoffs. That's all good news. Drop suggests that the labor market has not yet shown any strain from rising oil prices or the ongoing war with Iran. The unemployment rate remains at a low 4.1%. President Trump set to visit South Carolina to support Senator Darlene Graham in the Republican runoff to replace her brother, the late Senator Lindsey Graham. Runoff election will determine if Graham or Representative Ralph Norman will be the Republican nominee for the November ballot. Senator Darlene Graham emphasized her commitment to conservative values and her alignment with President Trump's agenda during a debate with Representative Ralph Norman. President Trump's endorsement of Senator Darlene Graham was seen as a significant boost to her campaign, with his visit expected to rally support for her. The upcoming runoff election in South Carolina has garnered national attention, with both candidates vying for the Republican nomination. USS George Washington aircraft carrier has arrived in the Middle East, relieving the long-deployed USS Abraham Lincoln, which faced mental health challenges and supply shortages during its support of the Iran war. Concerns have been raised about the Lincoln deployment, the crew and the stress, the poor mental health and supply shortages, prompting Democratic lawmakers to press the Department of Defense for accountability. And Admiral Brad Cooper praised the Lincoln crew for their performance and emphasized the importance of mental health and resilience, stating that the deployment will be remembered as one of the most operationally intense and consequential of the modern era. President Donald Trump downplayed reports about the conditions on the ship, calling the nearly 9 month at sea a good period of time, and stating that the ship is beautifully maintained and beautifully taken care of. The lack of a U.S. carrier in the Pacific may be temporary, as the Navy could deploy another in the next few months, but the extended operations with Iran are straining American sailors and significant shift in focus from the Asia-Pacific region to the Western Hemisphere. And President Trump has chosen himself as his preferred candidate to replace outgoing White House Press Secretary Caroline Leavitt. Trump used AI-generated images to portray himself as in a flattering light, including one where he addressed the media with the caption, "The best press secretary." Trump also shared an image of his reflecting pool, which remains closed for repairs, with a sketch of his side profile, seemingly added to the bottom. Trump's own MAGA prosecutor, Jeanine Pirro, admitted that the damage to the reflecting pool was caused by the president's own contractor, not vandals as previously claimed. Trump used AI to create an image of himself in action as an action hero mode, referencing his claim that the Keystone XL pipeline may be awoken from the grave. So he has decided to name himself as his new press secretary. We're coming up on 627, 97.3 FM, WVLK. 3-day forecast. Boy, is it good. Sunny and 81 today, mostly clear and 58 tonight. Sunny and 83 tomorrow, Wednesday, mostly sunny with a high of 86. Thursday, a 20% chance of showers or thunderstorms and a high of 87. Friday, sunny and 86. Saturday, sunny and 87. Sunday, sunny and 89. Wow, could you ask for anything better than that? Going to be down in the 50s, too, a couple of nights, I think. Right now, fair skies and 62 at your official weather station, 97.3 and 590 AM WVLK. As we check Lexington traffic from the Scheller Automotive Traffic Center, once again, here is MJ.
5: No.
1: A traffic tracker earlier this morning indicating the lights on the Clays Ferry Bridge are out this morning. I assume that is lights lighting the bridge, not traffic signals. The person that reported it said the lights on the bridge are not operating, and this was about maybe 30 minutes ago. Just use caution in that area.
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1: Update from Fox News Radio coming up here in just a moment or two. It's fair outside. It's also really dark out there. 62 degrees.
5: Fox News, I'm CJ Papa. President Trump applying economic pressure to Iran's wallet. Treasury Secretary Scott Bessent expected to unveil what the Trump administration is billing as the toughest sanctions in history on the Islamic Republic. Pakistan's army chief set to visit Iran today in an effort to get the peace talks going again. Oil prices dropping.

0: Beautiful weather across the Bluegrass to begin the week on this Monday. Mostly sunny through the afternoon, almost fall-like. Low 80s for afternoon highs. Mostly clear and pleasant tonight. Great sleeping weather, upper 50s. Heading into the day on Tuesday, looking at more in the way of sunshine. It's going to be really nice out there with highs in the low 80s.
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0: Well, the Jonas Brothers played a new track in concert last week called Listen When Sad. It drops officially on Friday, and of course, the Jonas Brothers are appearing live at Rupp Arena October the 17th. I checked on tickets this morning, and it says limited seating still available. So if you're a Jonas Brothers fan, you might want to step on it. Coming to town, what did I say, October 17th, I believe. I've turned the page. Yes, October 17th. For all you, oh, and speaking of cancellations and concerts and all that jazz, Barry Manilow had to cancel a few more shows due to, quote, technical and vocal problems, but fans are worried it could be something worse. Yeah, he has terrible cancer. They're all bad, but lung cancer, and is being treated, and we hope nothing but the best for him. Let's hope that he'll get whatever they're working on. The prayers will be answered, and he'll be out there on the road soon. We're, you know, one of the first concerts that he canceled was the Lexington concert, which had been rescheduled from previously earlier in the year. So, fair skies out there right now, 62 degrees at your official weather station. Coming up, Jeff Shepherd, Family Wealth Group. In the meantime, today is National Waffle Day. I don't know if that's waffling like politicians do, saying one thing one day and something else the next, or if it's like a waffle, like Lego my waffle. I don't know. It's National Peach Pie Day. I do know that. And the 20th anniversary of the day that Pluto was demoted. Remember that? He was demoted from being an official planet. 20th anniversary, 20 years ago. This is telling. Consumer Reports tested 13 electric scooters and found the best option is none of them. They say due to their higher speeds and increase in injury data, we no longer recommend e-scooters. I saw a story on that last night on NBC where they were talking about how dangerous those things are, and I believe it. And they were talking about those e-bicycles as well, e-scooters and bicycles. Don't like them? Don't care for them? Not going to give one to any kid I have anything to do with. Jeff Shepherd, how about you and electric scooters?
1: E-scooters.
0: Yeah. You're not going to give Shep one, are you?
1: Not early on, I'm not. Not early on, I'm not. I tell you, my son loves the e-scooters.
0: Does he?
1: That reminds me of a funny story. We were playing in Italy when he was a senior in high school. He was invited to play on a team over in Italy, representing the United States in an international competition. And we went over there, and those e-scooters were everywhere, and you could, you know, put your credit card in there and go on them, and we would run from place to place in Italy and had a good time, but whew, they're dangerous.
0: Yeah.

0: They give you a lot of probably too
1: Yeah.
0: much speed on those scooters, but yeah, we had some fun times.
1: Over there, man, that's the way people get around. I've never seen so
0: Yeah.
1: many scooters in my life.
0: There's a lot of them
1: A lot of
0: over
1: them over
0: there.
1: there.
0: Yeah.
1: Yeah, man, how was your weekend?
0: Great weekend. Saturday was a full day for us at Family Wealth Group. We have what we call family reunion. So family reunion is just a client appreciation event that we do once a year. And this year we were in Harrodsburg, Kentucky. There's a farm over there. It's called Dana Brook Farms, and Dana Brook Farms is a place where they have several things going on. It's one of these very nice wedding venues, but then there's a arm of the farm that's all for mainly for kids and families to ride rides. It's like a mini amusement park. They've got some permanent small little roller coasters. It's nothing crazy and large, just small mini rides and swings and inflatables and that kind of thing. But they've got a really, really nice structure over there, and it's a great place to have an event. So if you're looking to have a small event or a large event, that is a wonderful place to have it. I hadn't heard a total number of people that came, but they were probably as little as 700 people, as
1: Whoa.
0: many as 800, 900 people that came, and they brought children and grandchildren and neighbors and friends and that kind of thing. And so it was an all day fun event
1: Nice.
0: until a big storm rolled in on top of us unexpectedly, and we got drenched. Even
1: Oh
0: that was
1: no.
0: fun,
1: Oh no.
0: but it was a great time. We had a lot of fun, ate some good food, and had a fun client appreciation event. So yeah, great day for us.
1: Well, what's on your mind this morning, sir?
0: I wanted to start a new series. We've kind of finished up the series on annuities. I wanted to start a new series and remind listeners about estate planning documents. Talk a little bit about different documents that we think you ought to know about, be reminded of, research, and if you have these in place, doesn't hurt to glance at them from time to time, just to make sure that they are up to date and that they continue to do what you want them to do. So, the first document that we think is a very important document for Americans to know about is a power of attorney. Power of attorney is simply a document that says, "Dear world, dear family, dear court system, if I'm alive and I cannot make a decision on my own, and this is a financial decision, I cannot make a financial decision, I cannot write a check, I cannot consciously make a decision on whether I should pay off my house or not, or make an investment. This is the person that can make that decision for me." That's what a power of attorney does. Dear world, dear court system, dear family, if I cannot make a financial decision today, then this is the person that can make that decision. That is the purpose of a power of attorney. Some power of attorneys are very specific. They're for a certain amount of time. They are for a certain transaction. Some are what's called general power of attorneys, durable power of attorneys. I have a general durable power of attorney, which means it is not specific. It pretty much covers everything. It endures through incapacitation. It endures through different seasons of my life. What a lot of people find out is that a power of attorney ends when someone's life ends. So a power of attorney is useless when someone passes away. Mm. You cannot walk into a bank and say, I'm the power of attorney for my mom. She recently passed away, and I'm here to act on her behalf. They say, sir, we're sorry. Power of attorney is not valid when someone passes away. It's not worth anything. We now shift and look at beneficiary designations. Did she have you listed as a beneficiary on her account? And then we go into the process of transitioning the asset from the person that owned it to the beneficiary, whatever that process looks like. And that is different from account to account based upon how the owner set up the beneficiary designation and based on what kind of account it is. We can cover that on another phone call. But power of attorney allows me, if I'm the power of attorney legally on paper for my mom, it allows me to be able to make financial decisions for her if she cannot. The law requires a power of attorney to be a fiduciary. A fiduciary is a fancy word for someone that must always act in her best interest. So I, as power of attorney, can't just go in there and just do whatever I want to. I have to put on a hat that says, I'm acting in my mom's best interest. What would my mom want done right here? What is in the best interest of my mom? A lot of people say, well, shouldn't you do that anyway? Well, yes, yeah. But we don't, you know, legal documents force us to abide by the rules of those documents. And one of them is to be a fiduciary, to act in her best interest. So, power of attorney, very important document to know about, research, in our opinion, have in place, and something that if you need some help, I'm not an attorney, but I'd be happy to introduce you to some. And but it's not hard to do research on a power of attorney and getting one in place.
1: How do folks get a hold of you?
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0: 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Thank you, buddy. Thank you, sir. Have a great week.
2: No delays to report at this time. Traffic is light. We do have a closure at Cherry Bark Drive between Southland Drive and Rosemont Garden. That road is still closed for through traffic for major utility work. I'm MJ, and that's your traffic.
1: And MJ reports from the Scheller Automotive Traffic.
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1: I don't know if I believe this or not. You can look it up if you want. A couple of police officers in Houston jumped into an Uber and instructed the driver to follow a suspect for them. I don't know if I believe that. What if the cure is worse than the disease? The cure for nut allergies might be poop pills made from feces of people without the allergy. Ugh. World's oldest person, living person, 117 on Friday. Woman says she's still experiencing many firsts in her life, including stroking a llama. Okay. Pizza Hut changing its name to just Hut for football season. New York Post is wondering if it would be possible to just kill all the ticks. Would they be missed at all? By anything? Good question. A man is doing his own research to prove Walmart chicken packages are underweight and ripping people off. And a new study found that eating more legumes is associated with better cardiometabolic health in young men, and cruciferous vegetables like broccoli and cauliflower are the best choice for young women. Now, aren't you glad you came?
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1: Mostly clear skies out there and 59 degrees in Lexington. 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
31: Ramping up the pressure, CJ Papa, Fox News, and the cracks appear to be showing. Iran's real currency hits a new record low of 2 million to the U.S. dollar in morning trading. Fox's Trey Yink explains from Tel Aviv.
3: And the United States is set to unleash new economic sanctions against Iran to put new pressure on the regime in Tehran. U.S. Treasury Secretary Scott Bessent wrote on Sunday, President Donald Trump and the overwhelming might of our military have significantly dismantled Iran's military capabilities and weakened its nuclear program. Now we are entering the endgame. At dawn begins an economic D-Day, the single greatest financial offensive ever marshaled against any adversary. The head of Iran's Supreme National Security Council responded on X, saying if the economic war continues, not a single drop of oil will be exported, neither through the Strait of Hormuz nor from anywhere in the Persian Gulf.
31: She's on trial for murdering her three little children, and the closing arguments in her case loom. Fox's Nate Foy reporting this morning from outside the courthouse in Plymouth, Massachusetts.
4: The witness taking the stand will continue from Friday, and it's Dr. Avram Mack, a forensic psychiatrist, who testified on Friday that he believes that Lindsey Clancy was not suffering from postpartum psychosis and that she knew the difference between right and wrong when she killed her three children. He interviewed her two times and reviewed her medical file as well. The jury heard about that. This case has really become a competing story from two expert witnesses. This is after the defense rested its case on Friday with their expert witness, forensic psychiatrist Dr. Philip Resnick, telling the jury that he believes that Clancy did suffer from postpartum psychosis.
31: The new tariffs placed on Canadian goods and President Trump include wine, hockey sticks, cement, as well as paper and textile products. Now, the president awaits a response from his Canadian counterpart. 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
5: 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Just click listen, then swipe right and hear the latest news updates on your time. 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
31: Primary season resumes tomorrow when voters head to the polls to cast their ballots in person. Fox's Tanya J. Powers has a preview.
8: In Georgia, a special election runoff is being held to fill the 13th district seat that was held by Democratic Congressman David Scott, who passed away in April. Scott's daughter, Marcy, is running against Everton Blair. Both are Democrats. Neither candidate captured the 50% majority needed to win the seat outright in the July special election. Oklahoma is holding its primary runoff elections, including races for the Republican gubernatorial nominee and Democratic Senate nominee. And in South Carolina, voters will cast ballots in a special GOP primary runoff to determine the party's nominee in the November general election to fill Senator Lindsey Graham's seat following his death last month. Tanya J. Powers, Fox News.
31: The Hawk Fire racing through parts of Reno, Nevada. The blaze 0% contained, about 15,000 acres charred so far.
9: Speaking of the wind direction, it's very key, especially when you consider Reno. That's where we have a lot of people living. And if we see a wind shift, not only could that change the direction of the fire growth, but it's going to bring in the poor air quality with the smoke. Right now in the overnight hours, calmer winds coming in from the southwest. That's actually probably the best wind flow you can have, because although there's not a lot of moisture, that is the direction where you could get a little more moisture in the atmosphere. Relative humidity as we go into the afternoon will be dropping. Right now we're sitting at about 30-35%, which is typical for the overnight, but in the afternoon we drop down to the teens, and so that very dry air is not going to be helpful to the fire fight.
31: That's Fox Weather's Brittany Merwin. More foul weather for Hawaii. The storm Mokay has been downgraded to a tropical depression, but it still threatens Hawaii with heavy rain. Now just remember, the islands are still trying to bounce back from Hurricane Lala, which hammered the Big Island 2 weeks ago, and more rain from this storm, forecasters say, could create some mudslides. I'm CJ Papa. This is Fox News.
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17: Beautiful weather across the Bluegrass to begin the week on this Monday. Mostly sunny through the afternoon. Almost fall-like. Low 80s for afternoon highs. Mostly clear and pleasant tonight. Great sleeping weather. Upper 50s heading into the day on Tuesday. Looking at more in the way of sunshine. It's going to be really nice out there with highs in the low 80s.
1: 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Now let's check traffic from the Scheller Automotive Traffic Center. Here is MJ.
18: No delays to report at this time. Traffic is light as you work your way around the city. Today is the first day of classes for the University of Kentucky, so expect a lot of congestion in and around campus. I'm MJ, and that's your traffic.

0: Over the weekend, Shelley Fabre passed away. A longtime actress, singer, died yesterday at the age of 82 after a short illness. She spent most of her life in show business, best known for her roles as the daughter on The Donna Reed Show from 58 to 1966 and opposite Craig T. Nelson on Coach from 1989 to 1997. She also starred with Elvis Presley in three movies back in the 1960s, Girl Happy, Spin Out, and Clam Bake. Once again, Shelley Fabre has passed away at the age of 82. Well, I always thought she was good looking. I'll be honest. Good morning. 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Glad you are with us this morning. And coming up, we have Richard Skinner from WLW Radio in Cincinnati. We're going to talk about the Bengals, the Reds, and even get a little UK talk in there as well. And at 7:40, a full sports report from Emily Wilhoit, right? Yeah. But first, some good news stories that are making the rounds this morning. 20-year-old college student from Ohio helped to raise more than $1.2 million in medical debt for strangers in his county. His name is Ethan Corona. And he partnered with a nonprofit to raise a little over $10,000, which was used to buy and cancel debt for 1,148 people across the country. Ethan said he was surprised that such a relatively small amount of money could make such a big impact. The nonprofit he worked with was able to turn every dollar raised into $100 of medical debt cancellation. Man, that's amazing. An ESPN writer named Roberto Jose Andre Franco recently visited a restaurant called Langer's Deli in Los Angeles, but when he left, he couldn't remember if he tipped his waitress or not, so he wrote a letter to the owner along with $50 explaining what the waitress looked like. Well, luckily, the deli tracked her down, but she didn't even remember him because she served so many people each day, but Roberto was a busboy growing up, and he couldn't bear the thought of possibly stiffing a waiter. Isn't that something? A woman in Los Angeles named Heidi Widmer, heard loud banging coming from the unit above her, and at first she was annoyed by the noise, but then she figured out the sounds were coming from her 85-year-old neighbor named Carol, who has Parkinson's disease and is struggling to live independently. So Heidi quickly began helping with Carol's meals, cleaning, trash pickup, paperwork, and the two grew close, very close. Heidi then shared her story online, and people across the country pitched in with letters and groceries, then even helped raise more than $60,000 for Carol's needs. Heidi then got their landlord to make some upgrades to Carol's apartment, including a new stove and air conditioning. Carol now refers to Heidi as her granddaughter. Wow. Isn't that sweet? A massive study involving more than 100 million people strong, they found links between recreational cannabis and use and strokes. Yeah, links between recreational cannabis use and strokes, even among younger adults. A man who left his tired 7-year-old son to wait alone on Japan's Mount Fuji while he continued a family hike has been reprimanded by police. Reprimanded? That dude should be in big trouble. People are finding maggots wriggling around inside their Ninja Creamy machines, which isn't ideal, I don't think. And a couple of things that have gone viral here, a couple of videos. Darth Vader spoke out in support of Flock at a recent San Diego City Council meeting. Way to go, Darth. And also another viral video, an Amazon delivery drone dropped a customer's package directly into a swimming pool. Congratulations. That's funny. 7:13 is the time. If you dropped a soda can, what's the first thing you do? A lot of people start tapping on it, thinking that that will help. As it turns out, tapping it might not be doing much. When a carbonated drink gets shaken, tiny bubbles form inside the liquid, and if you open the can right away, the sudden drop in pressure can lead to a foamy explosion. We've all experienced it. The problem is that tapping also creates more bubbles, which means more pressure buildup. They even did a study in 2019 with more than 1,000 beer cans, and they found no difference between tapped and untapped cans. So what's the better move after a beer or a soda gets shaken up? Let the can sit upright for a few minutes and crack it open slowly. This lets the gas escape first and hopefully saves you from dealing with a great big old mess. So there is our advice for the day. Our time right now is 7:13 at 97.3 FM WVLK. Good morning.
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0: And here is our question of the day at 7:17. Has President Trump chosen the... this was over the weekend. I'm sorry. Question today, should Lexington take down its Flock cameras? Should Lexington take down its Flock cameras? I hope not. That's just my 2 cents worth. You tell us at WVLKAM.com. You can tune in for the results with Cruiser this afternoon, 3 to 6. Now, over the weekend, we asked, has President Trump chosen the wrong Korea, cutting back on military maneuvers with the South and getting a meeting with the leader of the North? 70% of you said, yes, he has chosen the wrong one. Sends a hostile signal to the South. 30% said no, he hasn't. We need dialogue with the North on their nukes. Richard Skinner is with the WLW radio in Cincinnati. Good morning, Richard.
2: Good morning, Jack. How are you?
0: I'm doing well. And you?
2: I'm great. It's interesting. The flock camera debate is just, it cracks me up. I don't understand why people were so upset that somebody took a shot of your license plate. if you've got nothing to hide.
0: Right.
2: Honestly, what are you worried about? So there's a website you can go to. So I piqued my own curiosity about a week or so ago. I'm like, well, let me see if my license plate's been shot and uh-huh. what they were looking for. But guess what? Never been shot. Because you know why? I go the speed limit. I stop at stop signs. I stop at stoplights. I stop. I don't understand what the whole. I get the whole the George Orwell novel and people the right. Big Brother. But if you got nothing to worry about, then don't worry about it.
0: Right. I completely agree. And we're not saying that they're going to be taken down. We're just asking, would you like for them to be taken down? And I'm about half afraid to find out what we're going to say here.
2: Right. It's a big debate here in Northern Kentucky. I mean, the citizens in Fort Mitchell were all up in arms, and the mayor decided to take them down there. I was at a function last night where the city manager of Erlanger heard from his people, and he's taking them down. It's like, okay. I mean, honestly, if this hadn't been a big debate, I don't think we would have known that these things were even up, for goodness sake.
0: Mm-hmm. Mm-hmm. You're exactly right. Well, the NFL regular season inching closer, and the Bengals getting another chance to evaluate their roster with week two.
2: Yeah, it was good because I think we talked last week, Thursday, they had the joint practice with the Bears, and the first teamers got a chance to go at it there, and then they didn't play at all. The starters and many of the key backups didn't play at all in the preseason game on Saturday, but there are some roster decisions to be made. There's a great story. There's a defensive tackle from Navy who was a seventh round pick, Landon Robinson. I did a story on him back during the OTA sessions. He's a great kid. As I mentioned, he went to the Naval Academy. He is literally, if you took a block of granite and just chiseled a football player, he would be it. He's about 5'11", 290. He looks like a fire hydrant, but he's quick as can be. And, it's a deep defensive tackle room for the Bengals, so he's fighting kind of an uphill battle to make it. But he had 1.5 sacks on Saturday. He looked the part. And they're going to have a hard time not keeping him on the roster. And those are the things that the preseason is all about, is guys at the back end of the roster. If you're looking to fill the front of the roster, you don't have a very good team to begin with. When you're starting to look to build the back end of your roster, that's when you know you got a good team. And he's one of the good stories to watch.
0: Will you talk a little bit about the Big Reds win over the Diamondbacks?
2: On Saturday, yes. J.J. Bleda hit for the cycle, which is a single, a double, a homer, and a triple.
0: Wow.
2: It was funny. He came up to bat his last time up needing a home run. He said, yeah, I knew I only needed the home run. If you know you only need the single, that's one thing. When you say, I only need the home run, that's a different thing. But he hit the home run and hit for the cycle, which is obviously very rare. It's the first time, I believe, since 2023 when Ellie De La Cruz did it, that a Reds player has hit for the cycle. So that was pretty cool. And then yesterday, they had a 3-0 lead for the longest time, and all of a sudden they wind up losing 5-3. It's just kind of the microcosm of this season. They just can't get out of their own way.
0: That's just the shame. What are you thinking about Coach Stein and the UK football Wildcats?
2: I can't wait. I'm so interested. It's an offensive line. They've got a bunch of guys in the transfer portal with great success. Not deep there, which is can be a problem. I know they're talking about playing a bunch of different guys early on to build some depth. And, you know, obviously when you open with a team like Youngstown, you can probably afford to do that. Kenny Minchie almost, almost doesn't do a whole lot, but almost won the quarterback job at Notre Dame last year. He did not. Somebody beat him out. But, you know, if you're almost winning the quarterback job at a program like Notre Dame, you must be pretty good. And I'm so looking forward to what he can bring to the table. I think it's got a chance to be a fun season. The schedule's a bear. That's the only problem to it. You know, I've had a bunch of people go, what do you think? And I'm like, if you got the 6 wins in a bowl, what a great success that would be to kind of take a step back in the right direction. I think it's one of those things, though, that after kind of the way the Mark Stoops era ended, it kind of ended on a big-time whimper, and it was time for a change and all those things, and Mark did a lot of great things for this program. There's no question about it. I just think the renewed optimism of what Will Stein might be able to do and could do, and if he does, it's got a chance to be a fun season.
0: What about Mark Mitchell? he going to be the right person to fill out the roster for the basketball team?
2: If he's eligible, we have lawsuits going back and forth with all these guys left and right every day, it feels like. If he's eligible, I think it's a great piece. He's a really versatile player. He didn't shoot it great his first 3 years. He played the first 2 years at Duke, the last 2 years at Missouri. Shot under 30% from three, but then last year he raised that to 38.8%. His scoring average is going up every year, almost averaged 20 a game last year. Can rebound it good enough. He's 6'8". He should rebound it probably better, but can rebound it good enough. Averaged almost 4 assists a game last year in addition to scoring 20 points, so he creates for others. Boy, it just gives you another scoring option. Now you got two scoring options in the backcourt, and they have big expectations for the center, Malachi Moreno, and Momkilovic can shoot it from 30 feet and you know, gives you that chance to stretch the floor. And now you add Mark Mitchell to the mix, who can power his way to the basket, is now, you know, shooting the three much, much better and can create for other people. Boy, if he's eligible, this is such a huge addition late. I just wonder, you know, the whole eligibility factor of it, because these lawsuits keep flying left and right every day, and, you know, football, basketball, well, for a lot of athletes trying to gain extra years of eligibility, and one day they're eligible, one day they're not. The hope would be this kid does become eligible, because it is such a big get here at the end for Mark Pope. It gives them, honestly, national championship chances.
0: No kidding. Richard, it's so good to talk to you as always. Thank you.
2: You bet.
0: It is 724 at 97.3 FM WVLK. I'm thinking about the guy that looks like a fire hydrant. 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
3: No delays to report at this time. Traffic is light as you work your way around the city. Today is the first day of classes for the University of Kentucky, so expect a lot of congestion in and around campus. I'm MJ, and that's your traffic.
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0: Here, partly cloudy out there and 59 degrees. 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
32: News. I'm Gian Gelosi. The Trump administration getting ready to hit Iran with the toughest sanctions in history.
33: U.S. Treasury Secretary Scott Bessent on Sunday wrote in the Financial Times, President Donald Trump and the overwhelming might of our military have significantly dismantled Iran's military capabilities and weakened its nuclear program. Now we are entering the endgame. At dawn begins an economic D-Day, the single greatest financial offensive ever marshaled against an adversary.
32: Fox's Trey Yingst in Tel Aviv. Closing arguments expected this week in the Massachusetts trial of Lindsay Clancy, the mother accused of killing her three young kids.
34: Her attorneys have argued she was not criminally responsible due to mental illness and should be placed in a state health facility. Prosecutors seeking a life sentence have argued Clancy intentionally killed her kids.
32: That is Fox's Gernal Scott reporting. 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

0: That familiar theme from Yellowstone. Well, Taylor Sheridan, Paramount, and NBC Universal are all being sued by a writer who claims Sheridan stole her idea for the TV show and used it to create Yellowstone. The writer says she submitted a plot script, show bible, and pitch deck for a show called Sovereign Nation to Sheridan's reps in late 2016 and early 2017. She says Yellowstone used her plot details and casting recommendations. She's seeking damages and profits tied to the alleged copyright infringement and wants to stop future and continued infringement. So how about that? It, just for your information, Yellowstone premiered June 20th, 2018. So I guess the time frame works, but we'll just have to wait and see. Yep. I know if I wrote it, I'd be mad too, wouldn't you? Yeah. It's only natural for younger generations to think older generations are lame, right? Of course. But it's hard to keep up with what's up. You know, it's hard to keep up with what's hip. Is that still a word? What's cool? According to Gen Z, here are 10 millennial trends that are no longer quote unquote cool. Taking photos of your food and posting it online. Not cool. I don't think I've ever done that. The phrase, I did a thing. I don't think I've ever used that. Have you? Skinny jeans. No way. Because it reminds them of Gru from Despicable Me. Saying LOL out loud. Someone online said, just laugh. Don't say LOL. It feels like you're mocking me. Open toe shoes. I guess they're just not hip anymore. Monochrome furniture. The term adulting. Side parts in your hair. Even though your mom thinks it looks nice. I do too. High-waisted jeans, a no-no. And finally, quote, people who do the Jim Carrey face are automatically cringy. Ugh. They tend to be stuck in the 90s and refuse to grow up. It's unoriginal. Makes people feel uncomfortable. Let Jim Carrey do it and nobody else. It's embarrassing for you and your friends.
1: All righty then.
0: That's probably not cool to say either. It is 736, 97.3 FM, WBLK. Good morning, Ms. Will Hoyt.
2: Oh, good morning, Mr. Patty.
0: How are you this morning?
2: I'm great. How are you doing?
0: I'm great. Did you have a wonderful weekend?
2: Yes, I had a great weekend. It was how could you not? It's a beautiful weekend. This was perfect weather.
0: Perfect weather.
2: I've ever seen.
0: Perfect.
2: I can just say that.
0: And we've got it all week.
2: Can't believe it.
0: Well,
2: how lucky is that?
0: Yeah.
2: Yeah, fall stuff going on out there. Fall is great for football.
0: Mm-hmm.
2: Yep.
1: Are you ready for some football?
0: Today's National Potato Day. No, that was last Wednesday. So someone with way too much time on their hands polled America on their favorite tater dishes. That is someone with way too much time on their hands. 17% said what you said, mashed potatoes.
2: Uh-huh.
0: Baked was second. Potato chips came in third. Tied with roasted potatoes. Hash browns were number six.
2: Mm.
0: Tater tots five. 1, 2.

0: 5% said tater tots, and 4% said tater salad. 2% said other. 5% said they just can't commit to just one type of potato. I don't think I can either.
1: I think I'd like to join that. I'll vouch for that. Yeah.
0: And 1% said I don't like potatoes. What? Which means 99% of people do like them in some form. One other interesting note from the poll, baked potatoes are really falling out of favor, maybe because microwaves have ruined the art of making them, or they're just boring. They're not boring down at Columbia's. We went the other night.
1: Oh, you did?
0: Oh, yeah.
1: You had to. Oh, you beat me to the punch.
0: I had a baked potato the size of my head.
1: With piping hot garlic butter.
0: Garlic butter. A sea of steaming hot garlic butter. Okay. And we got to talk to Flo, and she has promised us if she ever changes her mind and decides to retire, we're going to get the first interview with her.
1: Perfect.
0: Let's see. Here's the breakdown. 28% of boomers say baked potatoes are their favorite way to eat potatoes. You know, if you get them all dressed up, too, with all the stuff that you, what do they call it? What is it?
1: Fully dressed? Loaded?
0: Loaded baked potato. Yeah, loaded. Yeah. And they put all that cheese and all that
1: onions, bacon.
0: Gotta double the amount of calories and stuff. But boy, is it good.
1: Would you like some potato with those toppings?
0: If you got a potato down there at Columbia's and got it stuffed, you wouldn't be able to carry it. I mean, this poor waiter wouldn't be able to get it out to the, because there'd be so
1: wheel
0: big.
1: It out.
0: Yeah.
1: Cart.
0: Okay, so what else? 0% for picky three-year-olds, they said, came in here. The preparations becoming more popular with younger people are hash browns, potato chips, and French fries, and I have no argument with them either.
1: No, that's respectable, yeah.
0: All good. All right, you ready to do some sports?
1: Yeah, let's do some.
0: We'll line that up and get you going here. We'll tee it up.
1: Nice.
0: Yeah.
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1: Granting Missouri star Mark Mitchell a fifth year of eligibility on Friday. The 6'9 forward instantly entered the portal with a do not contact tag, choosing Kentucky 24 hours later. Filling head coach Mark Pope's final roster spot for the upcoming season, Mitchell taking his place amongst high-profile targets Milan Momchilovic from Iowa State, Zoom Diallo from Washington, and Alex Wilkins from Furman. Kentucky's men's basketball program securing the number one ranked transfer class in the nation, according to 24/7 Sports. National basketball analysts like John Rothstein updating their early season rankings, positioning the retooled Wildcats at number 15 in the country, Some analysts believe this addition pushes Kentucky's potential into top 10 territory for the NCAA championship. Better news coming for Will Stein's debut UK football roster this weekend, wrapping up its second and final major fall scrimmage on Saturday at Kroger Field. Coach Stein noted significant progress and improved attitude following a sloppy first scrimmage, stating the team is looking much more physical and comfortable. Kenny Minchie continued his strong fall camp with an efficient throwing session and showcased his athleticism, the defense consistently disrupting the offense, capitalizing early on some fumbles and forced flurry of turnovers. The Wildcats will shift out of scrimmage mode and execute a complete mock game this coming Saturday. The team will travel to a hotel, run a simulated catwalk, and rehearse full game day procedures ahead of their season opener against Youngstown State on September 5th. The Cincinnati Bengals are 2-0 in the preseason following a convincing 27-9 victory over the Chicago Bears. Starting quarterback Joe Burrow for the Bengals in a postgame presser issuing a blunt, high-urgency ultimatum ahead of the 2026 NFL season, declaring that he is treating this year as a now-or-never opportunity, further saying he is, quote, tired of saying next year, going as far as to say that everyone in the building, including himself, is essentially playing and coaching for their jobs. The Cincinnati Reds, 62-69, entering the series against the San Francisco Giants tonight, looking to bounce back after dropping a rocky three-game road series to Arizona Diamondbacks over the weekend, the bright spot being outfielder J.J. Bleda hitting for the cycle in Game 2, becoming only the eighth player in Reds history to achieve that feat. The recent stretch has severely hindered the Cincinnati Reds' postseason outlook. The team currently sits 9 games back from the final NL wildcard spot with 31 games left to play to make that up. Chase Burns taking the mound tonight at Oracle Park. First pitch is 9:45 p.m. on Reds.tv. I'm Emily Wilhoit. That's your sports update. 97.3 FM, 590 AM, WVLK.
0: Thank you, ma'am.
1: Welcome, sir.
0: Brad Michaels canceled the rest of his tour.
1: Oh, no.
0: On the advice of his doctor, who advised him that he wasn't selling any tickets.
1: he wants a second opinion.
0: That's
1: right.
0: I believe I'd like a second opinion. And next year's Bonnaroo has been canceled.
1: Oh, man, that's too bad. That's a long-standing festival, that one.
0: And now what excuse will we have to get drunk out in the field? Oh, yeah, life. Duh.
1: Got one.
0: Yep. And on September 8th in St. Louis, the Foo Fighters will open for AC/DC, or as it's being billed, Dad Rock Woodstock. Yes. There we go.
1: See, that's so yes, funny. Sir. That fits.
0: That fits, doesn't it? Now, here's something stupid. Mm-hmm. You know, any parents whose back-to-school photo montages seem more like a Call of Duty character selection screen? Well, there's an emerging trend of naming kids after weapons.
1: Oh, say,
0: no,
1: it
0: I'm
1: isn't.
0: Serious, yeah. Names like Gunner, Wesson, Caliber, Shooter, Trigger,
1: here we go.
0: Blade, Cannon, Remington, Beretta, Colt, Ruger, Winchester, Arson, Cutter, and Dagger. And those are just the girls. No. On one hand, it's a refreshing change of pace from the overly common names that have been super popular for years. But some people wonder if aggressive or violent names are a problem.
1: Contributing to the gun culture, maybe?
0: I don't know.
1: Yeah.
0: The data shows that this trend probably came out of a larger last names as first names movement like Hunter and Archer and everybody else you can think of. That made it easier for first names to lean into longer brand names and less conventional stuff like Mark. By the way, we have Mark Rucker, the world's foremost authority on bourbon this morning between 9 and 10.
1: Hey.
0: What are you doing a little dance about over there?
1: It's just something extra to add to my coffee. That's all I'm saying.
0: A baby name expert says weapons-inspired names may have a renegade spirit, which has been a rising theme. Maverick ranks higher than ever, and cowboy-style names like Dutton, Stetson, and Boone are climbing the charts, although Daniel Boone wasn't a cowboy.
1: Daniel Boone was a man.
0: He's a big
1: man. He was a big man.
0: And, of course, there's the idea that names like this may sound masculine and strong and independent. Some experts warn that the names like this may not age well. Glamorize violence and tie your kid to a name that comes with baggage and become a joke.
1: There you go. See, well, I agree with all those things.
0: Yeah. My kid believes that. I was just talking to him about it over the weekend. You know, my kid R2-D2. Yeah. No, his name is not weathered well. Others say it's just one example of creativity coming to boys' names. After generations of parents sticking to familiar names for their sons while taking a more daring approach for their daughters. Also, it's not like you're naming your kid AR-15 or Stealth Bomber or something like that. I don't want to give anybody any ideas.
1: Now that's what's next.
0: Yeah. Many dictionary word names can become disassociated from what they mean in another context as long as it doesn't cross a line. Well, where is that line?
1: Keeps moving, doesn't it?
0: Does keep moving. You don't want to pick something where if you say their name at an airport, you'll be dragged in for questioning by the TSA.
1: Right.
0: We decided we were going to name our first child something that we were absolutely sure she'd have no other person in her class with that name, because there's nothing worse than having 15 of you and 15 others with the same name.
1: Yeah, it gets real confusing and real old really quick.
0: Did you have that problem?
1: Not at all. There was only one other Emily that I ever encountered in my life growing up.
0: You can't sling a cat without hitting an Emily now.
1: I know.
0: They are everywhere.
1: They are everywhere. But
0: anyway, so we named her something that we thought no other kid would be named. We named her Jennifer and decided to call her Jenny. She was only one of every girl in her class.
1: We really did.
0: We thought we were being so clever. Yeah. Time right now is 7:49 and 97.3 FM WVLK. Look at the day out there. Here's the three-day forecast. Going to be sunny today and a high of 81. Tonight, clear and 58. Tomorrow, sunny, 83. Wednesday, sunny and 86. And Thursday, a little 20% chance of a little something, and 87. Friday, sunny and 86. Saturday, sunny and 87. Sunday, sunny and 89. Who could ask for anything more? Right now, we have sunny skies and 58 at your official weather station. 97.3 FM and 590 AM. 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
0: Oh, the coat of many colors. I'm going to get to play that song in just a few minutes.
1: Love that song.
0: Love that song.
1: Love it.
0: Oh, yeah.
1: It was
0: Dolly,
1: right
0: Dolly. Dolly's back in the news. Do we have a week where Dolly is not in the news? I don't think so.
1: She's got a marketing team to beat the band, I'd say.
0: Yeah. Do you like waffles better than pancakes?
1: You betcha.
0: I do, too.
1: Man,
0: a big old Belgian waffle, light and crispy.
1: Yes.
0: Mm-hmm.
1: The texture's so much better. Once you put the syrup on a pancake, it's over.
0: It's soggy. It is soggy.
1: But you can slap that stuff on a waffle and it's, you know.
0: And it's got little holes where you will hold the syrup for you.
1: Yeah.
0: Till you get to it.
1: The sea of piping hot syrup.
0: There you go.
1: Multiple ones of that. Give me that.
0: Yeah, isn't that good?
1: Mm-hmm.
0: Well, this is National Waffle Day. 11 days until Labor Day weekend. Hard to believe it.
1: I know.
0: And 17 days until the NFL season kicks off. My, oh my. What can we say? We're coming up on 756 at 97.3 FM WVLK. We are also coming up on an update from Fox News.
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23: Taking aim at the enemy's economy, Gianna Gelosi, Fox News. The Trump administration set to announce what is being described as economic D-Day on Iran, unveiling a package of measures to isolate Tehran from the rest of the world. Fox's Marianne Rafferty.
24: The U.S. Treasury is expected to detail what's being called the toughest sanctions in history Monday. In response, Iran is vowing to neutralize the economic war with the U.S. It's also threatening to halt oil flow out of the Strait of Hormuz if any neighboring countries join the effort. This, as a new report shows, traffic through the vital waterway is up nearly 400%, but still just 20% of pre-war levels. There are also signs of growing division within the Iranian leadership. Iran's president is defending an interim agreement reached with the U.S. in June, saying Tehran cannot continue with war forever.
23: Now, Pakistan's army chief is set to visit Iran today in an effort to get the peace talks going again. And the U.S.-Canada trade dispute escalating with no new talks planned and both sides digging in. Trade Representative Jameson Greer says the Trump administration is preparing countermeasures to Canada's tariff retaliation, arguing Ottawa rejected offers to ease duties on steel, autos, and lumber. Fox's Alex Hogan.
25: Negotiations with Canada fell through. The U.S. will impose 50% tariffs on $20 billion worth of Canadian products. Now, Canada imposing retaliatory tariffs, promising to match them dollar for dollar. And this was what President Trump said when he reacted, writing on Truth Social, Canada wants the benefits of being a state without being one. They also have charged our great farmers for many years massive amounts of tariffs. No more.
23: And President Trump's political poll facing a big test in the Palmetto State tomorrow. South Carolina voters are going to choose between Trump-backed Darlene Graham and Ralph Norman in a runoff election to fill the late Senator Lindsey Graham's Senate seat. 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
7: Evacuations are underway as the Hawk Fire approaches Reno, Nevada, the state's second most populous city. Fox's Rich Edson has the details.
20: Crews are working to contain a fast-moving brush fire scorching parts of Reno, Nevada. The so-called Hawk Fire has burned more than 13,000 acres and injured at least six people since igniting Saturday. Officials say it was human-caused and are urging more than 90,000 people to evacuate. Several homes have already been destroyed and thousands are without power. The fire is still 0% contained.
7: And that's Fox's Rich Edson. Fox Weather's Britta Merwin has more on the conditions.
26: Wind gusts will be increasing later today, 20 to 30% coming in from the southwest. That does buffer Reno from the smoke and the air quality concern, but unfortunately, wind gusts like that will be a battle for the firefighters. Big ridge of high pressure just driving the heat, so that's part of the problem for Nevada, of course, is the deep, intense heat that we've had for the entire summer, drying out the fuels.
7: Meantime, Tropical Storm Mokay is passing to the south of Hawaii's Big Island. It's close enough to dump a foot or more of rain on communities that were already dealing with the aftermath of Hurricane Lala. Meantime, the murder trial of a Massachusetts mother is nearing the end of testimony and a final verdict. Fox's Gernal Scott has more.
27: Lindsay Clancy's legal team rested its case Friday. Clancy is on trial for the murder of her three young children in January 2023. Her attorneys have argued she was not criminally responsible due to mental illness and should be placed in a state health facility. Prosecutors seeking a life sentence have argued Clancy intentionally killed her kids. They have rebuttal witnesses. After their testimony, closing arguments are expected to begin. 18 jurors were picked in July to hear the evidence. After each side closes, the court clerk will randomly draw the 12 people who will deliberate. Gernal Scott, Fox News.
7: I'm Gianna Gelosi. This is Fox News.
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34: Beautiful weather across the Woodgrass to begin the week on this Monday. Mostly sunny through the afternoon. Almost fall-like. Low 80s for afternoon highs. Mostly clear and pleasant tonight. Great sleeping weather. Upper 50s heading into the day on Tuesday. Looking at more in the way of sunshine. It's going to be really nice out there with highs in the low 80s.
0: Right now, it appears that we have nothing. I mean, nothing but clear, beautiful blue skies out there. And see if our temperature has changed. 59 at your official weather station. 97.3 FM and 590 AM WVLK. Now let's check traffic from the Scheller Automotive Traffic Center. Once again, here is MJ.
1: We have got a non-injury collision. That is Eastland Parkway at Auburn Court. That is causing some delays, so just use added caution. Also, classes do begin today at UK, so you're going to want to use caution if you are traveling around the campus, and make sure to watch out for pedestrians. I'm MJ, and that's your traffic.

0: What a song, man. That's one of the best songs that was ever written. It's hard to listen to. I know. It's just hard to listen to.
1: Oh, my God.
0: Gee, was that real, you think? I mean, you think that was from a real experience?
1: Oh, yeah.
0: I think it was.
1: Yeah. Most sincere song, that one.
0: Well, a Dolly Parton avatar is in the future. She says she and her team are working with companies who create avatar performances, and it's in the early stages. Dolly also gave a health update. You know, she hadn't been very healthy.
1: Mm-hmm.
0: Or she's, at least she's holding it kind of close to the vest.
1: Yep.
0: Canceling a recent Dollywood appearance. She says that she's been dealing with health issues that she didn't pay attention to when she was watching over her late husband, Carl. Quote, even though I'm still healing, I'm still working. Actually, the way it's written is I'm still healing, even though I'm still healing, I'm still working. Right. She's opening a new hotel next month in downtown Nashville called the Songteller Hotel. And Dolly is also opening a museum there called the Life of Many Colors. It'll be a large exhibit celebrating her life anywhere in the world. And if Dolly's not doing enough already, she's also working on a line of dog treats with Purina.
1: Isn't she doing?
0: Yeah, I know. And there's also her Cup of Ambition coffee line, which she expects to be available online in September. Why you reckon she's doing all this, you know? She has nothing to prove, but I guess everything that she touches turns to gold, and so she's probably constantly hounded by companies going, oh, Dolly, will you put your name on this?
1: Oh.
0: You know?
1: She's got several hundreds of those on her desk every week, I'm sure.
0: I bet.
1: Yes.
0: And how does she decide which ones to take and which ones not to take? This is Dolly Parton's actual coat of many colors that her mother did sew for her is in the Country Music Hall of Fame.
1: I'd love to just like stay in Tennessee for 2 weeks and go to all the country music places.
0: Well, thank you for that information. Yeah. I did not know that. So it is real.
1: Uh-huh. And you can see it. We thought it.
0: You can see it, yeah.
1: Behind glass, but you can see
0: it. Right, yeah. Like you can see the Elvis outfits down in Graceland from a distance.
1: Mm-hmm.
0: Anyway, what else? We've got Bo coming in here in about 10 minutes to answer your gardening questions. If you have one, send it to us via our Stuttgart Motors text line, 859-253-5959. Excuse me. And we will read it to him and get your answer for you. And then later in the hour, Tanya J. Powers. Tanya's got a pretty big deal she's talking about. Massive pushback on data centers and flock safety cameras continue to dominate the conversation in town hall meetings across the whole United States. Excuse me, that's our question of the day today, is would you like for them all to disappear in Lexington? And as we were speaking earlier this morning with Richard Skinner up in Northern Kentucky, he says it's all the rage up there, too. That's what everybody's talking about.
1: Yeah.
0: Are those flock cameras that are going to be spying on us.
1: Well, and I heard him say, well, if you have nothing to hide, then what's the problem? Which I get that point. But I'm wondering if those the information gleaned off of these cameras is going to be used for other things, which it should not.
0: Well, of course. And they say it won't, and I believe them.
1: I hope so. I hope you're right.
0: Yeah. And I may, you know, I was wrong once, I think.
1: That was time. In 1970.
0: It was that time that I thought I was wrong, and it turned out I was right.
1: About being wrong.
0: Yeah, about being wrong. That's me. I'll tell you. I'm just, here's the three-day forecast. Sunny today in 81. Tonight, clear in 58. Couldn't be better.
1: Mm-mm.
0: And low humidity all week, too.
1: I'm telling you.
0: Sunny in 83 on Tuesday, Wednesday. Sunny in 86, Thursday, 20% chance of thunderstorms in 87, and sunny in 86 on Friday, and on and on and on it goes. Right now, we have 59 degrees and sunny skies at your official weather station, 97.3 FM and 590 AM WVLK. As we check Lexington traffic from the Scheller Automotive Traffic Center, once again, here's MJ.
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0: Oh, yeah. What he said. Please, what he said. All right, here is our question of the day. It is a good one. Should Lexington take down its flock cameras? We ain't going to, but should, in your opinion, should Lexington take down its flock cameras? You tell us at WBLKAM.com. You can tune in for the results with Cruiser this afternoon between 3 and 6 o'clock. Over the weekend, this was a good one. Has President Trump chosen the wrong Korea, cutting back on military maneuvers at the South while getting a meeting with the leader of the North? That's a pretty good question, and the outcome was 70%. Said, yes, he has chosen the wrong Korea, sends a hostile signal to the South. 30% said, no, he hasn't. We need dialogue with the North on their nukes. So we got to buddy up with them. Whatever. 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How about you, Bo?
15: How's it going, Jack?
0: All right, man. How was your weekend?
15: Always good.
0: Did you sell it out? Did you sell everything? It's gone now?
15: We sold a lot, that's for sure. A lot of people took heave of the hydrangeas being on sale and the hanging baskets and some of the trees and shrubs. And might put that on my sales schedule for next year. I'm not 100% sure yet.
0: Okay. Well, that's good, man. So now it's
15: yes, sir.
0: It's go time for Halloween.
15: It will be here soon. The as crazy as it sounds, the there is, I always call it the fall y'all stuff, showing up everywhere.
0: Yeah.
15: And it's crazy. It's fall, y'all. And it's kind of crazy that it's already showing up, but here it is. Now, I will give some people some forewarnings. Can you buy mums right now? I have seen mums out for about 2 or 3 weeks, but I will tell you.
0: Don't do it.
15: The mums that you, the mums you're seeing right now are early season mums. And so are they going to make it to fall? And the answer is no. Now, if you don't care buying them twice, which some people do, that's what people do is they just replace them, then go for it. It's not going to hurt a thing. But do note that they're not going to last that long. You've got to heed that so that you're not disappointed come late September, early October when you have to buy new ones.
0: Okay. Well,
15: alrighty.
0: That's good, yeah. And we don't want to point fingers, but these big box stores are renowned for getting stuff out early. And there is such a thing as being too early.
15: Yeah, they'll probably have Christmas trees next week.
0: Yeah. Have you ordered yours yet, Christmas trees?
15: What's that? Oh, yeah. Yeah, they have to be ordered in May. Yeah.
0: And oh, goodness. Really?
15: Yeah, Christmas tree farms, they don't operate like the greenhouse industry. It's a totally separate, unique industry within itself. And, the farmers, they have to do trimming and things like that. And they want it down to the single tree. So you've got to not only order but pay for them 6 or 8 months in advance.
0: I've got Mark Rucker, the world's foremost authority on bourbon, coming in here next hour. And I think of
15: I'm
0: the,
15: on my way.
0: I think, I'm sorry?
15: I said, I'm on my way.
0: Oh, come on down. But I think of the bourbon industry sort of like the Christmas tree business.
15: Mm-hmm.
0: Before you can make any money, you got to get these little things from little seedlings all the way up to big trees. But in the bourbon industry, as I understand it, for the first few years when you don't have anything to sell, you contract with other bourbon makers to make your Correct. Bourbon to your specifications until your stuff's old enough to sell. But you can't do that in the tree business, I wouldn't think, could you?
15: They do. They actually
0: they
15: do. You know, there is a high cost to be in the tree business.
0: Oh, yeah. I don't know how they make I don't know how they make any money at it.
15: A lot of these farms are multi-generational, and there are no new small farms popping up. It just takes too long to get started.
0: Yeah.
15: That being said, you know, it's one of those things where a lot of these tree farms, especially the small ones, will, once they get to a certain point, which is usually about the first week in December, they'll either A, put out calls that they need trees or put out calls that they have trees, and they will trade amongst themselves.
0: Oh, okay.
15: To get all
0: okay.
15: the trees sold.
0: Interesting.
15: Yeah, so usually about the first of December, I'll start getting calls from people being like, hey, we have 600 of this size. Can you use them? We'll discount them or something like that.
0: Interesting.
15: And I've never done it because I don't want to, you know, be sitting on a bunch of trees.
0: Sure,
15: but,
0: absolutely.
15: It does happen. Yep.
0: All right. Can I trim a mint julep juniper bush now? They are approximately 5 feet. And how hard can I trim them back?
15: Well, you could selectively trim maybe just 5% just to shape it up right now. We're still too early to do any type of rejuvenation cut or anything like that. And to be honest, if it was me, you know, you're not going to be able to trim that much. When you get in there, that you'll see that the needles don't go all the way down into the trunk. So you've only got maybe 15 or 20% to play with that you can actually trim and shape up on, even at the more appropriate time in the fall to do it.
0: Okay. 859-253-5959 if you have a question. What are you doing in the meantime? You're kind of between your sale, the end of summer, and fall and Halloween and all that stuff. Do you back up a little bit and let yourself get the job done, or how does it work?
15: We it's actually kind of the opposite.
0: Really?
15: We actually dig in. Yeah,
0: okay.
15: We dig in, and because we have, you know, projects that A, need to be completed ASAP before we get super busy. That's one, but also it gives me a chance to do some repairs and fixing and stuff. You know, I'm not dealing with a new building, so, you know, there's always renovations that need to be done and changed. And also, the fall setup, even though it might look simple, it is not. It takes a lot of time to do, between changing tables over to be able to hold the pumpkins and the mums, to doing little things like fix garden hoses to reach longer, shorter distances, because, you know, we shut off the water in the back, so we've got to adjust the rest of the shops to make it conducive for the mums.
0: All right, I'm not sure I understand this. You probably will. It says, I never remove those little branches that start to grow in the spring. Can I do it now? That is a fall, in the fall, or is it going to be bad? I don't know what little branches she's talking about.
15: I would assume we're talking about suckers on trees stuff like that.
0: Yeah.
15: That's what I'm going to assume we're talking about. And if that is what we're talking about, then yeah, you can go ahead and just, you know, a lot of times you can just snip them off with a pair of hand pruners. You know, here's what I got to say. Dead is dead. if you're going to trim it off, trim it off.
0: Yeah.
15: You know, little branches aren't that big of a deal. It's when you start doing big, big trimming that you have an issue. You know, you don't want to go in there and do heavy, heavy, heavy pruning. The analogy that I use is tree companies don't stop during the summer.
0: Right.
15: And you know, they're doing what's best for the best health of the tree. And so, yeah, they might not be going in there and being doing major thinning and pruning, but they're still operating and still a good time to do it.
0: And don't get up on a ladder and try to do that stuff yourself. Yeah.
15: Yeah. I keep threatening to make stickers for people who get on ladders, and it just says I'm dumb. one Saturday, it's kind of funny now, and I know who the guy was, so I can talk about it. But yeah. One Saturday, guy calls in, and he's a buddy, and he said, "Yeah, I'm going to use my ladder and go trim that branch." I was like, "Oh, what's your address?" And he's like, "Why?" I said, "So I'd come kick the ladder out from under you just to speed the process up."
0: Just to teach you, yeah, exactly.
15: Yeah. So, but don't use a ladder, whatever you
0: do. I totally, 100% agree. And I mean, for me anyway, because I'm an old guy, inside or outside, I don't get up on a stepladder. I don't do any of that. I would like to keep my limbs in as good a shape as I can.
15: I am borderline a monkey. My chubby butt can climb still, but I refuse to do any work on a ladder.
0: That's interesting. If you ain't doing it, ain't nobody should be doing it except people.
15: Right.
0: Yeah, except people that are absolutely trained. And even when I pass those guys on the street, I want to say, "Be careful!"
15: Just yell at them.
0: I know they appreciate it. Hey, we'll talk to you tomorrow, sir.
15: Have a good one, Jack.
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18: Fox News, I'm CJ Papa. President Trump stepping up the pressure on Iran's bottom line with new economic penalties. United States Representative to NATO Matt Whitaker telling Fox,
19: "These sanctions are going to be dramatic. I think they're going to be meaningful, but I want to highlight their currency is as weak as it's ever been, and inflation is skyrocketing."
18: And Iran's currency hitting a new record low in trading today. Pakistan, which played a key role in brokering a 60-day ceasefire in June, sending a high-level delegation to Tehran today to discuss ending the war. At least six people are hurt, including three first responders from the Hawk Fire in Reno, Nevada.
20: The zero containment is the problem. Again, containment being a perimeter that they're trying to set up around the fire, but the fire itself will still be burning.
18: Fox Weather's Brenna Merwin. Governor Joe Lombardo declaring a state of emergency. 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
21: Beautiful weather across the Bluegrass to begin the week on this Monday. Mostly sunny through the afternoon, almost fall-like. Low 80s for afternoon highs. Mostly clear and pleasant tonight. Great sleeping weather, upper 50s. Heading into the day on Tuesday, looking at more in the way of sunshine. It's going to be really nice out there with highs in the low 80s.
0: STG Shuck.
1: Over at LEX.
0: Yeah, that's real different. But I'm tickled to hear him over there.
1: Yeah.
0: Yeah. He joins a big team of meteorologists.
1: Sure. And well deserved.
0: Well, yeah. Big, well, it's amazing. I would think that they would have combined experience of about 3,000 years over there right now. but anyway, thank you, T. And right now we have sunny skies out there in 59 at your official weather station. 97.3 FM and 590 AM WVLK. As we check Lexington traffic from the Scheller Automotive Traffic Center, once again, here's MJ.
22: We have got an injury collision. That is the outer loop of Manowar Boulevard between Rapid Run Drive and Trent Boulevard. At least one lane is blocked.

0: I'm thinking I missed something because I really don't understand how Prince Harry and Meghan Markle became so poisonous. But that's where we are now. And it's apparently not going to change when they move their family back to the United Kingdom. Meghan was reportedly attempting to restart her acting career by taking a role in season 3 of Guy Ritchie's show, The Gentlemen. Sources say that she was in advanced talks for the part, but then the offer was withdrawn. Quote, the backlash in the UK was so intense, it became untenable to go forward. This does not bode well for Meghan's acting comeback. What in the heck? Why is there?
1: What's the hate about?
0: All they want is to stay over there and get them some money from the king.
1: Is that so wrong?
0: And then they'll get the hell out of town.
1: Yeah.
0: Come back over here.
1: Give them their due. As we say in Kentucky.
0: Yeah. Give them their due. Mm-hmm. Yeah, they are. They're kind of toxic.
1: And
0: I guess the Brits are mad because they left.
1: Right.
0: Yeah. And we're mad because they came.
1: Uh-huh. And left.
0: And left.
1: They just can't get it right. They need to move to Australia and just call it a day.
0: Yeah. Yeah. No kidding.
1: Yeah.
0: Well, anyway, that's the latest on them. National Waffle Day today. Lego my ego.
1: You better Lego my ego. You'll pull back a nub.
0: 11 days until Labor Day weekend and 17 days until the NFL season kicks off. And you're absolutely right. This was just one of those weekends you couldn't, go wrong. You said you went where? Tell me again.
1: We went to Richmond just to hang out with a couple of friends that we hadn't seen in a while.
0: Richmond
1: yes.
0: or Richmond's?
1: Richmond.
0: Oh, Richmond.
1: City.
0: Mm-hmm. Oh, okay. Okay.
1: Yeah, and by the way, our friend, had broken her arm falling off just a step stool.
0: There you go.
1: There you go.
0: There you go.
1: Case in point.
0: Mm-hmm. And the older you get, the more brittle your bones are, right?
1: Yes, unfortunately.
0: More likely they are to break if you fall.
1: Got some demineralization going on there, and I see that you've got a little...
0: Yeah, I got that.
1: A war scar.
0: That was about a 2 a.m. trip to the bathroom
1: last
0: night, and I fell against the cabinet in the bathroom.
1: Yeah, he's got an abrasion on the medial aspect of his left arm.
0: Yeah, and should I go to the ER and see the doc about that one, you think? Or?
1: Yeah, that one's got a scab over it. It's already healed up, so somewhat.
0: Too late.
1: So too late for stitches.
0: All right.
1: Don't need them anyway.
0: And snitches get stitches.
2: And now it's time for...
3: Random
4: facts.
0: First ever Western-made movie to be broadcast in North Korea. I know you've wondered about that. Was Bend It Like Beckham. You remember that?
1: Yep.
0: Didn't air until 2010, 8 years after its original release. And yeah, they edited it. There's a bright pink-colored lake on one of the islands off the west coast of Australia called Lake Hillier, H-I-L-L-I-E-R, and scientists recently determined the color is caused by algae and other microbes. It's pink.
1: Okay. I'd think it was like salt or something.
0: Yeah.
1: You know how Himalayan salt's pink? But it's algae.
0: Yeah, I don't think I'd get in that.
1: I don't think I would either.
0: Yeah. Maybe you can anyway. A study showed customers in a bookstore were 3.48 times more likely to browse romantic books if the store smelled like chocolate, and 5.93 times more likely to buy them.
1: We're such creatures of our senses.
0: We are so weird.
1: Yeah.
0: American microbiologist Maurice Hilleman is credited with developing 8 of the 14 routine vaccinations used today, including Hep A and B, hemophilus, influenza type B, HIV, chickenpox, and measles, mumps, and rubella. He is a vaccination.

0: producing
1: machine.
0: Machine, yeah, exactly. He also discovered that chlamydia was not a virus as it was previously thought to be.
1: Right.
0: So what does this guy do for fun?
1: You ask. He discovers more illness to vaccinate against.
0: Yeah. And I've never heard of him. What does this guy got to do to impress us?
1: I don't know. He has to get an audience with RFK, I suppose, Junior.
0: Yeah, exactly.
1: That is.
0: Yeah. Maurice Hilleman. Have you ever heard that name?
1: Uh-uh.
0: And he discovered all those vaccines.
1: And I should know this.
0: They should at least do a couple of days in nursing school about it.
1: Absolutely.
0: Well, I've never heard of it either. It's been more than two decades since human has beaten the computer in a chess tournament. And now it would surely be impossible.
1: Yeah.
0: I guess because of the
1: AI algorithms.
0: Yeah. Mm-hmm. Yep. Well, there you go. There's all the random facts for you this morning. I got to do some reading up on that guy, Hilleman.
1: Yeah, yeah. Me too.
0: That's hard to believe.
1: But, I mean, we have hats off to him because those are some baddies.
0: Oh, no kidding.
1: H-flu and MMR. Well, I mean, measles, it's coming back, so yikes.
0: I know, because people aren't using his vaccination.
1: Hello.
0: Yeah. And parents, if you want to send your college kids to school with something cool, don't send them with that heirloom quilt that their grandma or great-grandma made or a giant care package labeled Mom's Emergency Kit. This is a better idea. NISSIN, Nissin Foods, the makers of cup noodles and Dash, the makers of fun appliances, have put out a new dorm survival kit.
1: Oh, this will be interesting.
0: It's a limited edition bundle that combines a six pack of cup noodles, two appliances, a rapid egg cooker, and an insulated electric kettle.
1: All right, on.
0: The rapid egg cooker can soft boil up to 7 eggs in under 10 minutes.
1: I wonder, in the microwave, I suppose?
0: I guess. Just what you need to make a baller dorm room, you know. Raymond. Is it Raymond or ramen?
1: I say ramen.
0: Ramen. Yeah, yeah. You're probably right. The cup noodles versus Times Dash Dorm Survival Kit is available on the Dash website while supplies last. It's just $70. Although they say it's a $135 value, they didn't say how many would be available, and also they did not mention how much it would cost to have that delivered, which you got to figure into the whole thing. But I don't know. I'm thinking, you know, Mom's Emergency Kit, that almost is a better idea.
1: Yeah, it sounds more homey, you know? I mean, you know, kids got
0: to
1: eat.
0: A boy would be so happy to share that with his friend.
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0: There will be no swishing and spitting in the upcoming hour. No swishing and spitting. No. we got Mark Rucker coming up. He usually brings a sample.
1: Mm-hmm. A flight.
0: He brings the good stuff, and it's so wasted on me because I have no palate. But he keeps bringing it, and I keep consuming it. So it works very nicely. Last time I brought.
1: You did?
0: Yeah, last time I brought a bottle from home that hadn't been opened yet. That was a gift. And it wasn't too bad, as I recall. But he can drink it, and he can say what.
1: Notes and woods and smoke.
0: Yeah, how it was done, where it was done, what day it was done.
1: An educated bourbon palate.
0: Yeah, he knows all about it. Joseph Millward was the first generation to start Millward's Funeral Directors. He was in the furniture business, cabinet maker, that kind of thing. And this is the way a lot of funeral homes began. And he, of course, started making caskets for his bereaved families in the Lexington area. And here we go, six generations later, and they're still in business, which ranks them as Millward as the 37th oldest continuously operating business in the United States. And they have figured it all out. Now, are they perfect? Probably not. Are they near perfect? I would say so. I mean, after that many years of kind of knowing what people want, keeping, you believe it or not, the funeral business is trendy. You don't think of it, but trends the kinds of services that people want. They even have a dog out at the newest location, which is out off of Man of War at Trent Boulevard.
1: Right.
0: They have, which I thought, man, you talk about innovative, because dogs settle people down, especially young people.
1: Yeah.
0: And they call it's a grief comfort dog. Now, Gus had been out there for years, since 2018. I don't know if Gus is still with us.
1: Okay.
0: Because of the age, but sure. I'm sure they have maybe an offspring. I'm not sure.
1: Yeah.
0: But that's just a very small example of the way things are kind of changing and trendy. We used to think there was this certain way that you had to do it. And could you get that for me real quick? I can get it. It's Tanya. Tanya, good morning.
4: Good morning.
0: I'm in the process, if you'll excuse me, of talking about one of our sponsors, which is a funeral home that went into business in 1825. But you think that it is a trendy business. Over the years, they started out with funerals taking place in the deceased person's home. And they still do that, they say, to this day up in eastern Kentucky, some places.
4: Wow.
0: Yeah.
4: I didn't know that.
0: No kidding. And have you ever, I know you're from Mississippi, you never heard of that?
4: No. I mean, I'm sure that was done at a certain point.
0: Yeah.
4: But no, I don't know of any, I don't know of any like relatives or anybody that did that. It may have just been a thing that nobody talked about.
0: Right.
4: You know, like
0: right.
4: Common that, you know, nobody had felt the need to discuss.
0: Sure. Well, it was very common here, at least back in the day. Of course, it's not anymore, but somebody texted me and said, oh, yeah, it is up here in the hollers of eastern Kentucky.
1: So, called a wake.
0: And you sit up with the dead.
1: Yeah, sit up with the dead.
4: Yeah, mm-hmm. Yeah.
0: No kidding. Mm-hmm. And then, cremation is, gosh, it's kind of taken over. I don't know, well, that may be too strong, but it's become a very popular thing. You have to keep up with the trends, and they do, even though there are the 37th oldest continuously operating business in the U.S., they keep up with the trends. So Millward Funeral Directors, whenever you find yourself in need of their kind of help, they are here for you. Now, let me ask you this. Do you have 2 or 3 minutes before you have to get back on, or are you good till the top of the hour?
4: I think so. Let me check and make sure.
0: Check your schedule, ma'am.
4: Yeah, I'm good for a good little bit here.
0: Okay, I've got to take a break and I'll be right back.
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0: Tanya, you still there? Tanya?
4: I'm here. Okay. I'm here.
0: I apologize.
4: That's okay.
0: As the, what was it, butcher said when he backed into the meat slicer, getting a little behind in my work. Okay.
4: Wow.
0: Yeah, sorry. Massive pushback on data centers and flock safety cameras. That's our question of the day today. Do you think we ought to do away with flock cameras? Apparently, that is a conversation in town hall meetings all across the country.
4: How, it definitely is.
0: Is this going to have an impact on the midterms, you think, even?
4: Yeah, I think so. I mean, we've seen politicians, especially in some of those big Senate races, spending money on ads that, you know, are basically mainly Democratic candidates that are basically putting their Republican opponents in as, okay, well, this guy's, you know, all in for flock cameras and surveillance and data centers and, you know, running up your electricity bills and you know, things like that.
0: Mm-hmm.
4: These are concerns that a lot of people have across the country, especially when you get into data centers, being built in their, you know, vicinity, in their neighborhood. There are a lot of people concerned about not only the, you know, electricity costs and the rise in that, when you have a data center nearby, also the water use of those, they're worried about those.
0: Mm-hmm.
4: People are concerned about their house resale value. I mean, there have been more than a couple people I've seen on social media saying that they, you know, bought/built their house years ago in an area, and now a data center has come in too far from them, and they're concerned that they're just stuck there. They're not going to ever be able to sell their house because who's going to live next to a data center?
0: Right.
4: The house resale value is one of the big things I see people bringing up when it comes to stuff like this. Also the noise,
0: yeah.
4: You know, especially people in rural areas. I mean, there's a reason you live out in the middle of nowhere, if that's mm-hmm. if that's where you live. I mean, sure. I grew up in the country 7 miles from the nearest town. So I totally get that. I'd be hacked if somebody put in a data center on my neighbor's land and I hear this hum all the time. I mean, mm-hmm. you're supposed to hear the birds and the cicadas and the, what I mean?
11: Right.
4: That's what you're supposed
11: know.
4: To hear out there.
11: Absolutely.
4: That's obviously, been one of the things that have, and some of these politicians have changed their stance on data centers. We've seen that in Texas with the governor, Greg Abbott. Not quite a year ago, he talked about Google's $40 billion investment in AI in Texas, going to make it the Texas the epicenter of AI. Less than a year later, he's imposing guardrails on them. He basically said that he was going to in some of their tax incentives, want new standards on them for water use and electricity. We've seen it on the Democratic side too. Josh Shapiro of Pennsylvania, that governor is a Democrat. Amazon's $20 billion data center investments, one of the things he was talking about last summer. On Tuesday of last week, he signed an executive order that he says, will stop predatory developers. He said he heard loud and clear from the people of Pennsylvania who are not in favor of just willy-nilly putting data centers everywhere. So, we've seen governors call for a year-long moratorium on major, data centers and permitting and stuff like that. So it seems to be that some of them have changed their stance on this. That's one of the big deals. The other thing, like you mentioned, the flock cameras.
0: Yeah, we're hearing a lot about that.
4: There have been municipalities in different parts of the country that have severed their ties with Flock. Flock has about 120,000 cameras that allow law enforcement to track vehicle movement. Mm-hmm. And I think once a lot of people understood what this was and how widespread their information was going and how much surveillance is actually being done. And the question is how do you make sure that who's got access to all this information? Because we've seen there have been reports of police officers misusing that technology and using that information for other things. I think once people realized the extent to which they're being tracked, mm-hmm. In a big city, I expect to be on camera on surveillance video whenever I'm out on the sidewalk. That's just the way big cities are at this point. You don't expect it if you're out in the middle of nowhere. You know what I mean?
0: Again, it goes back to what you were talking about being in the country. You don't expect to be photographed while you're walking down the lane.
4: Yeah. That may be one of the big, attractions to living in a place like that where you got the space and you got the, you don't have to worry about that. And that feels creepy to a lot of people knowing that their information is they're being tracked like that. The other side of this is, if we want all the things that, data centers power, in the immediate, use of AI and Google and data and all that other stuff, how are you going to do that? That's the other side of the big question on all this. So it is one of the things that we're seeing more and more talked about with the midterms. And I don't think that'll be the end of it.
0: I don't think so either. I apologize for making you wait there, but I appreciate all that good information. Always great to talk to you.
4: Always
0: thank you, Tanya.
4: You.
0: Thank you so much.
4: Absolutely.
0: Bye-bye.
4: Thank you.
0: Tanya J. Powers from Fox News Radio, the world's foremost authority on the subject of bourbon, just walked in here. Mark Rucker. Hey, Mark.
12: What's going on, Jack?
0: I haven't seen you for a while.
12: It's been a while. Been a hot minute.
0: It's good to have you back.
12: I'm happy to be here. I appreciate it.
0: We just had a couple of months that you had something or I had something. And
12: crazy
0: we just
12: summertime.
0: Missed it, but I'm glad you're here.
12: Thank you.
0: And we're going to get an update from Fox News coming up here at the top of the hour. And then, Mark, what'd you bring, by the way?
12: It's a surprise.
0: Okay. Mark has a surprise. And I like Mark's surprises, actually, if you want to know the truth of it. And we'll be talking about that and anything you want to talk about related to the bourbon industry, because we got the expert here.
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0: All right, here's forecast real quick. It's a good one. Sunny today, a high of 81. Tonight, mostly clear, 58. Sunny and 83 tomorrow, and Wednesday mostly sunny and 86. Who could ask for anything more? And right now, what do we have here? We have sunny skies. It's clear. It's beautiful. And 59 degrees at your official weather station, 97.3 FM and 590 AM WVLK.
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17: Waiting on the details, CJ Pop of Fox News, from President Trump's so-called economic D-Day targeting the bank account of the Islamic Republic, which already is reeling from a direct hit. Fox's Trey Inks explains from Tel Aviv.
18: The economic pressure comes as the Iranian rial crossed 2 million to 1 U.S. dollar, a historic low for the country's currency. The head of Iran's Supreme National Security Council responded on X, saying if the economic war continues, not a single drop of oil will be exported, neither through the Strait of Hormuz nor from anywhere in the Persian Gulf. Iran will regard any country's participation in or support for America's economic war against the Iranian people as an act of war. Despite this statement, reports do indicate that crossings through the Strait of Hormuz are up 400% over the last 2 weeks. The United States is overseeing vessels out of the Persian Gulf through a safer southern passage.
17: Well, things like natural honey, essential oils, candles, hockey sticks, as well as paper goods on President Trump's 50% tariff on those goods from Canada, their leader over the weekend.
19: We recognize that some U.S. companies and some U.S. states are innocent bystanders in a dispute that they did not want.
17: Canada's Prime Minister Mark Carney, whose countermove could begin September 8th. Coming up shortly, what could be the final day of testimony in front of a Massachusetts jury, which will decide the fate of Lindsay Clancy, the mom accused of killing her three kids.
20: The witness taking the stand will continue from Friday, and it's Dr. Avram Mack, a forensic psychiatrist, who testified on Friday that he believes that Lindsay Clancy was not suffering from postpartum psychosis and that she knew the difference between right and wrong when she killed her three children. He interviewed her two times and reviewed her medical file as well. The jury heard about that. This case has really become a competing story from two expert witnesses.
17: Fox's Nate Foy outside the courthouse in Plymouth, Massachusetts. Closing arguments could begin as soon as today. 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
17: Interim Senator Darlene Graham wants to run in November, but she has to defeat fellow Republican Congressman Ralph Norman.
31: Tomorrow is the runoff to replace the late Senator Lindsey Graham, and President Trump has put his political capital behind Darlene Graham, campaigning with her in Myrtle Beach on Friday. Graham has never held elected office. She faces new scrutiny after a debate last week when she was asked whether Taiwan and the South China Sea are national security issues for the United States. She responded saying, "I'm not that informed on national security, and foreign policy is not an area of her expertise." Her late brother, Senator Lindsey Graham, spent decades as one of the state's and Senate's most prominent voices on foreign policy and national security.
17: Fox's Alex Hogan. At least six people suffering injuries from the Hawk Fire in Reno, Nevada. Three are first responders. No containment so far. 15,000 acres have been burned. That number expected to rise.
32: Speaking of the wind direction, it's very key, especially when you consider Reno. That's where we have a lot of people living. And if we see a wind shift, not only could that change the direction of the fire growth, but it's going to bring in the poor air quality with the smoke. Right now in the overnight hours, calmer winds coming in from the southwest. That's actually probably the best wind flow you can have, because although there's not a lot of moisture, that is the direction where you could get a little more moisture in the atmosphere. Relative humidity, as we go into the afternoon, will be dropping. Right now we're sitting about 30-35%, which is typical for the overnight. But in the afternoon, we drop down to the teens. And so that very dry air is not going to be helpful to the firefight.
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33: There is definitely something special about racing in the streets of D.C., having the Capitol building behind you as a backdrop, the monument. This was one of the first races that in qualifying and at the end of the race, I took a moment to get the sights.
17: Kirkwood on Fox and Friends this morning. I'm CJ Papa, and this is Fox News.
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39: Beautiful weather across the bluegrass. Begin the week on this Monday, mostly sunny through the afternoon, almost fall-like, low 80s for afternoon highs, mostly clear and pleasant tonight. Great sleeping weather, upper 50s, heading into the day on Tuesday, looking at more in the way of sunshine. It's going to be really nice out there with highs in the low 80s.
0: T.G. Shuck on Channel 18. Whoever would have thought
12: it? Who would have thunk it?
0: Years at 27, years at 36.
12: Yeah.
0: New York with his daughters.
12: Daughters, yeah, that's right.
0: Come back to 36, and now he's on 18. It's so good to hear from you, T. TG, the T stands for Thomas. And TG's dad was Tommy of Tommy's on Harrodsburg Road. Are you old enough to remember the hot dog place? Right next to the old Lexington Clinic building, which was kind of high-tech looking at the time.
12: Yeah.
0: Tommy's restaurant, and it was a walk-up. Oh, chili dog.
12: Chili dog.
0: To die for, if you know what I mean.
12: Yeah.
0: Let's see. Right now we've got, see, I get sidelined by food and drink. It is sunny and 62 at your official weather station, 97.3 FM and 590 AM WVLK. Actually, at my age, I get sidetracked by anything. Now, let's get a check of Lexington traffic from the Scheller Automotive Traffic Center. Here is MJ.
1: We have got an injury collision. That is the outer loop of Manowar Boulevard between Rapid Run Drive and Trent Boulevard. At least one lane is blocked. We've got a non-injury collision. That one's outbound South Broadway at Parkway Drive. That has the right lane blocked. And we've got a stalled vehicle on the inner loop of New Circle Road at Tate's Creek Road. The right turn lane is blocked on the exit ramp. I'm MJ, and that's your traffic.
0: Oh, yeah. Good morning and welcome. 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And, boy, we are tickled to death to have with us this morning the world's foremost authority on the subject of bourbon, Mark Rucker. Mark, good morning again.
12: Morning, Jack. Great to be here.
0: You got here a few minutes early. We talked a little bit before the end of the last segment, but for those who have just joined us, tell us about, I want your job, by the way, bourbon life. What is bourbon life?
12: Jack, you know, about 8 years ago, I'm an attorney, right? So we've talked about that before. And I was in a job that I was not super happy with. And my wife one day was like, why don't you find something that you enjoy doing? And at the time, I've always enjoyed photography. My dad was somewhat of an amateur photographer, still is. He's taking pictures everywhere we go. It's always like, wait, stop. You got to,
0: Got to catch the shot.
12: Yeah, or we're driving, and he's got to stop, get out of the car, take pictures of a waterfall.
0: That's cool.
12: Oh, yeah, and he's great. He's taking some great photography. So kind of rubbed off on me. So I've always enjoyed photography. And then I guess in the 2017-18 era, I started really getting into bourbon. So she suggested, why don't I start an Instagram site and just do pictures about bourbon? And at the time, I had probably 7 or 8 bottles of bourbon, and I thought, well, that's a great idea. So I just started taking pictures of the bottles that I had. And started growing that. That was in the summer of 2018. And then just kept growing that, more bottles and buying, taking pictures of stuff. People started inviting me to events. And that was a lot of fun. Started posting pictures of that. And then in February 2020, started the podcast. And it's grown. We're over 60,000 followers on Instagram now. And had over 500,000 downloads of our podcast around the globe. Jack, I never would have imagined sitting on my couch in December of 2018 complaining about my job and what I'm going to do just as a kind of an outlet for my creativity.
0: Yeah.
12: That it would have turned into what it has become now.
0: You haven't even mentioned your coffee addiction.
12: Yeah.
0: Before there was bourbon, there was coffee, right?
12: There was coffee. I got hooked on, I would roast my own beans.
0: Yeah.
12: Back in the, 2010, 2011.
0: You are creative.
12: Well, thank you. I appreciate that. It's funny because growing up, I was always academically somewhat talented. My brother was super smart. He was always the smarter of the two of us, which was created a lot of competition.
0: And he always never let you forget it.
12: He's 61 years old, Jack. And every time we get together, it's he never lets me forget how much smarter he is than me.
0: So he's just jealous.
12: He is jealous. Yeah. Because I got the creative side of thing, I was in band in middle school and one of the few people that ever was in band, but also played football. It's just kind of the way I was. Creativity, artistic things, and I'm not gifted in terms of writing or anything like that. I wish I were. I've written a book, but it wasn't the best. But I don't know.
0: I don't know that I knew that. What is the book?
12: It's called Unleash the Beast. Back in 2011, I weighed almost 400 pounds.
4: Oh, okay. And I think we did talk about that.
12: Yeah, decided to lose weight and get in shape and did the Ironman over in Louisville and ended up writing a book about it.
4: Well, that's cool.
12: Yeah.
4: That's cool. So you've got all this creativity, and it's just the outlet for it is bourbon.
12: Yes.
4: And the problem with, and you know this better than I do, everybody has got a podcast.
12: Oh, absolutely.
4: Except me. I'm the only person in the country who has no podcast. But having a podcast is great. Monetizing it is a whole different ballgame. Am I right?
12: Absolutely, Jack. It's and it was something when I started I never really thought much about. I did have a friend, Rebecca Burnworth, and her husband. They own the Stave restaurant out there.
4: Well, that's a good place.
12: It's awesome.
4: Millersburg? Not Millersburg.
12: I can't remember the name of the
4: little... I threw you off.
12: Yeah.
4: Over next to Frankfort.
12: It's over there beside... It's right down the road from Woodford Reserve. It's about a mile from Woodford Reserve.
4: I'm sorry.
12: It's on Glens Creek. What's that?
4: What is that little town?
12: Somebody
4: will tell us.
12: Yeah, I hope so.
4: No worries.
12: But she agreed to be a sponsor of the show when I first started it. We had never done a podcast, had no idea what I was doing. And Rebecca, we were friends, and she's like, you know what? I think it would be great. And
4: Millville.
12: Thank you. Yes. It's funny. It's grown. And, you know, with the market fluctuations right now with bourbon, some of the brands have stepped back in terms of sponsorship.
4: Yeah.
12: I mean, I get it. We still have some great sponsors on the podcast. But when I started it, Jack, it wasn't something I really ever envisioned as a money maker.
4: A way to make a living.
12: It was just something fun. It's always been about fun. And I'm very particular, especially with the Instagram account, Jack. People ask me, like, well, you know, do you monetize it? And I'm like, I don't take money from brands to post pictures. I don't think that's legit because I want people to enjoy bourbon, and I don't want people to enjoy bourbon that I'm getting paid.
4: So you have been offered money to do it?
12: Oh, yeah.
4: And it's completely legal. There's nothing
12: absolutely
4: under the table
12: as an
4: about
12: influencer.
4: Yeah. But I think you're taking the high road there.
12: Well, yeah.
4: If you're gonna be an expert, or do you want to be an influencer?
12: Right. And I prefer being the expert, just because, you know, I've got friends that are influencers, and I'm fine with it. You know, if that's what they want to do,
4: sure.
12: I don't have a problem with that, Jack. But I don't think it's appropriate for me to tell people, yes, I'm a bourbon expert, and I don't want to be on my Instagram account saying, oh, and by the way, try this bourbon because they paid me $500 or something.
4: Right.
12: So,
4: yeah. No, you're exactly right. All right. So what you have to tell us what you brought us today for those who weren't listening a few minutes.
12: Absolutely. This is the brand new. This is not even out yet, Jack. It's the Maker's Mark. It's their cellar age. They started doing this. This is the fourth year that they've done it. This is the 2026 release of the Maker's Mark cellar age. What that means is, if people aren't familiar with it, typical Maker's Mark is aged around six to eight years. It's done in their outside warehouses, their rick houses, and they blend all the barrels together to come up with Maker's Mark. With this cellar age, what they did, they took some of those barrels around 6 to 7 years old. They have it's a beautiful facility. They call it the cellar, but basically they dug out a hillside, and it's just a huge limestone wall, but they've built this whole rick house around that, and the constant temperature in there stays between like 55 and 60 degrees.
4: That's what they were going for.
12: That's what they're going for because, you know, like in Scotland, you can age whiskey over there for 40 or 50 years simply because the nature of their climate, it's cooler. You don't get as much evaporation like you do here in Kentucky because, you know, our summers, you're in a rick house upstairs, it could be 130 degrees or more, you know. So that affects how the alcohol either evaporates. It can evaporate out of the barrel. So it really affects the overall flavor over time, but in these controlled environments where the temperature is regulated like that, you can continue to age. The bourbon will still mature in the barrel. It just won't be as rapid as it is when it's outside or in a rick house that's exposed to the
4: elements. 60 years.
12: There's some scotches that are, I'm trying to think. I think Macallan has they released like a 72-year-old scotch.
4: Gee.
12: Yeah. It's crazy what they're able to do. You know, and Buffalo Trace is now starting. They've got a climate controlled experimental warehouse. I think they call it Warehouse X. And they have released some 30-year-old bourbon out of that.
4: Very cool.
12: But theirs is climate controlled. This cellar, from what I understand, I don't think they climate control it. I think it's just the natural temperature the way they've structured this and the way they dug out the hillside. But what they do is they'll take these barrels after they're 6 or 7 years old. They'll put them into this cellar, allow them to continue to mature in there. It'll be a much slower process. And then they'll take those. In this particular bottle, this release of the 26, it's 49% of this is 11-year-old, 33% is 12-year-old, and 18% is 14-year-old.
0: So that's, I was going to say that.
12: Some of the oldest, you could tell that on the palate, right? You're like, yeah, tastes like there's a 33% 12-year-old bourbon in here. Yeah. Pretty sure, yeah. It's a great project. I was so excited. We got to go down when they first released the first batch of it. Got to do a tour, got to go into the cellar, got to see how they do everything, Jack. And I love what Maker's Mark's doing. I mean, it's one of the most beautiful, you know, I'm a big Jim Beam fan, and Maker's and Beam are owned by Beam Suntory. They're both owned by the same company. But they are two of the most beautiful bourbon campuses in Kentucky.
0: Is Maker's Mark the most famous bourbon in the world?
12: I would say, Jim Beam is the biggest seller.
0: Is it?
12: Yeah. Recognizable. Maker's Mark has to be up there pretty close. And it's the, you know, the red wax. And that's the funny thing. You see like billboards and stuff or whatever, and you see the red wax. And they can do branding just by the red wax.
0: And the billboards and print ads that they have had over the years are most clever things I've ever seen.
12: Absolutely.
0: And that has made a huge difference.
12: Yeah.
0: That's due to one man, right?
12: And Bill Samuels. Bill Samuels Jr. He's a great guy. I've had the privilege to meet him a few times.
0: We've had him on the show a few times.
12: Yeah, and he took over from his dad.
0: Right.
12: Bill,
0: I never knew his dad.
12: I didn't either, but I tell you, Bill is one of the guys that I credit with probably saving the bourbon industry.
0: I think you're right.
12: Because in the 70s and 80s, even into the 90s, it was dead. There wasn't anything going on. And Bill was just a road warrior. I mean, that's all he believed in, you know, being out and butts in seats and going out to the bars and seeing people and going on premise, traveling the globe, telling the story of Maker's Mark and really saving bourbon. I mean, him.
0: I do not think that's an overstatement. Yeah. I think he saved the industry.
12: Yeah, there's guys like Jimmy Russell. Yeah. Jimmy Russell, Booker and his son, Fred Noe, a couple of those guys, you know, they're the people that really spent decades just out on the road talking about Kentucky bourbon. And I credit those handful, probably 8 to 10 people with really keeping the bourbon industry alive.
0: All right. You got a feel for it, man, because you know we got to take a break here.
12: I
0: do want to talk about this when I come back. I just saw this online this morning. The share of Americans who say they drink alcohol remains at a record low of 54% for the second consecutive year. Yeah. My question is, how is that affecting the bourbon industry? We'll talk about it when we come back. 859. Oh, and by the way, those are delicious. We'll talk about that too. 859-253-5959 is our phone line. It's also our Stuttgart Motors text line. And by all means, call us or text us. We've got Emily in there answering the phones. Mark Rucker is our bourbon authority and the bourbon life. What is it called? The Bourbon Life?
12: The Bourbon Life.
0: Yeah. Check that out. Here's our question of the day. Should Lexington take down its flock cameras? You tell us at WVLKAM.com and then tune in for the results this afternoon between 3 and 6 with Cruiser and Crew. Here on 97.3 FM WVLK. Here is the 3-day forecast. Oh boy, is it a good one. Sunny and 81 today, clear mostly clear. 58 tonight, sunny, 83 tomorrow. Mostly sunny and 86 on Wednesday. Thursday, a 20% chance of showers and 87 on Friday, sunny and 86. Saturday, sunny and 87. Sunday, mostly sunny and 89. I don't know how it could get any better than that. 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Sorry for the feedback. And also, what did I say? 97.3 FM. 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It's your official weather station. 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Now let's talk about this, and we'll get back. 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They're located on New Circle Road over there, close to Paul Miller Ford, really more across the street from Sam's Club. 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
0: And we're back. Share of Americans who say they drink alcohol remains at a record low 54% for the second consecutive year. Bourbon industry generally had their share of problems over the years.
12: Yep.
0: And now is this adding to it?
12: Yeah, I mean, this and the tariffs, you know, we've talked about the tariffs before. And
0: I want to talk about that today because we got a new deal with Canada.
12: Yeah. So, but yes, I mean, consumption is down across the board, Jack. I mean, there's no way to spin that, and the polls are supporting that. And we've seen, you know, here's the thing in Kentucky right now. We've got 16 million barrels of bourbon under roof, which means there are 16 million barrels sitting out there that are aging currently. Consumption is down. A lot of brands have halted production. You know, I was talking about Jim Beam earlier, one of my favorite brands, probably my favorite distillery to visit. But their Claremont location, they've shut down production for this whole year. So they are not distilling. Now, they still have their Boston facility, which is where most of the actual Jim Beam is made. And that's running full force. But we have seen brands that have pulled back reduction. There have been some staff layoffs. But, you know, consumption is down. So they've got all these barrels that are currently out there. And they're planning, you know, in the bourbon world, they got to play 6 to 10 years down the road. They got to try to figure things out.
0: Right.
12: So they're going to pull back on production, obviously, to match the consumption as it is right now. The thing about it is, Jack, tourism is through the roof. I mean, it's crazy how many people, and it's great, how many people are still coming to Kentucky, doing the Bourbon Trail, doing the experiences. There's new experiences popping up here in Lexington, in Louisville, in Bardstown. People, things to do centered around bourbon. But overall consumption is down. So, yeah, the market has kind of taken a hit from that. But I think it's just an adjustment. I think during COVID, we saw a huge spike because there was nothing else to do. People just sat at home and drank.
0: Right.
12: Yeah. So I think we saw consumption, purchasing, everything across the board was kind of blown out of proportion. I think we've seen the adjustments from that now. And I think that's what we're going to feel for the next few years. But I have a feeling that things will level out. But, you know, we've got THC drinks now that, you know, the younger generations turned on to those. They don't want to do alcohol. I mean, my daughter doesn't drink alcohol anymore. She's 28. And she decided last year that she didn't want to drink it, which, you know, I'm all for that. It wasn't like she was an alcoholic, but she's like, yeah, I just don't like the way I feel sometimes when I drink alcohol. So I'm just not going to just not going to do it. And several of her friends apparently are doing the same thing. So we see these trends, you know, the younger generations push back against what their parents have done. And it's right, been that way since the dawn of time. You know, we saw the bourbon market go south just simply because kids in the 70s and 80s didn't want to drink the brown water because that's what their parents drank. So they wanted to do vodka and tequila and all the clear spirits. So I think we're kind of seeing some of that.
0: Very trending. Yeah. All right, Mike. Good morning, sir.
6: Thank you, Jack.
0: Are you a bourbon drinker, Mike?
6: Should I admit that on the air?
0: I think so.
6: Then, yes, I tend to like the brown water.
0: Okay, that's good. All right. So good to have you on with us, Mike. What's your question, sir?
6: The question I have for Mr. Rucker is, what do you feel like is the best kind of glass to drink bourbon from? I've heard many people say that they like to use a brandy snifter, or a wine glass, and others say they like a more open glass for it. And I tend to like the more open glass, but I just wondered, what do you feel is the best glass to give you the best experience from bourbon?
12: Yeah, that's a
0: you
12: great.
0: You sound like an expert.
12: Yeah, that's a great question, because there are a lot of choices out there for glassware, and you see people drinking out of a lot of different things. For me, and what Jack and I have here, it's called a Glencairn, and that's the company, Glencairn. But they've developed these glasses about 30 years ago. And the way that they're designed, they're almost like tulip-shaped. They've got kind of a big, rounded base, kind of wide. It's kind of a bit of a bowl. But then as the glass gets towards the top, it kind of contracts in just a little bit. So it's a little bit smaller at the top. And what that tends to do in terms of tasting, if you're into drinking bourbon for the whole experience in terms of trying to pick out notes and everything like that, I think the Glencairns are some of the best glasses, simply because the bowl at the bottom holds the liquid. You can see it really well. You can swirl it around if you want to. But then as the glass gets towards the top, it tapers in. And what that really does, it kind of drives the aroma. It drives those flavors up into your nose so you can sniff towards the glass.
0: It's maybe that's why they call those snifters.
12: Snifters, yeah, brandy snifter, because you can sniff at it.
0: Sniff it. Hey, Mike, you're a pro, man. Thanks for the call.
6: Thanks, Jack.
0: And we had to take a break. It is kind of snifter-ish.
12: It is.
0: In shape.
12: Yeah, absolutely.
0: But just much smaller. We'll be right back with the world's foremost authority on bourbon.
8: News. I'm Therese Crowley. President Trump posting in all caps, Iran is completely collapsing. Treasury Secretary Bessent launching Economic D-Day, which he calls the single greatest financial offensive ever marshaled against an adversary. Final prosecution rebuttal witnesses in the nurse Lindsay Clancy trial after the defense testimony that she was frankly psychotic when she killed her three children. A human-caused wildfire raging near Reno, the Hawk Fire. 40,000 people evacuated. It'll take a month for crews to dismantle the America 250 Grand Prix street track around D.C. American winner Kyle Kirkwood dominated the track, telling Fox.
9: We would love to come back, if I'm being honest, because I think this was the best street course race I've ever been a part of. The event has a whole 100,000 people here on a raffle, free tickets for everybody.
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39: Great start to the week weather-wise here in the Bluegrass. High pressure in control, mostly sunny skies, almost fall-like through the afternoon. Low 80s for highs, mostly clear skies, pleasant. Another great start to Tuesday morning. Upper 50s for overnight lows. More sunshine, still very nice on Tuesday afternoon with highs in the low 80s. I'm LAX News Storm Tracker meteorologist T.G. Shuck on News Talk 590. WVOK.
0: Oh, yeah, TG. Thank you very much, TG Shuck. Tommy's Drive-In, Harrodsburg Road. A little bit of a little sneak preview here. I'm in contract negotiations with Rob Bolson because we're going to do football with a new guy that you're going to meet, who's going to be doing our post-game show, our post-game shows after the football games. And he's going to be doing half of our 9 to 10 show on Friday morning. And then in the second half, we are in negotiations with Rob Bolson's people on talking about restaurants, and not necessarily just old restaurants, just good restaurants. Ooh, so that's going to be fun. All right, so enough already. 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As we check traffic.

0: 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They're not salesmen. 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
0: Yeah. World's foremost authority on the subject of bathing, Mark Rucker. His podcast heard all over the world. And how many listeners?
10: Oh, we've had over 500,000 downloads.
0: 500,000 downloads. So that puts you up in the top two, or?
10: I'd say we are the number two most listened to bourbon podcast in the world.
0: In the world.
10: Yeah.
0: Wow.
10: Crazy.
0: It is. It really is crazy. And called The Bourbon Life.

0: do you do, by the way?
1: We do one a week. Yeah, every
0: week. And when does it drop?
1: Every Friday.
0: Good. Yep. Now, tell us what you know about this deal that's supposed to, I think, take place. Is it today with Canada? I know the Iran thing's supposed to.
1: Yeah, I'll be honest, I haven't kept up. I know that they were having talks, and I know that they had backed away. Canada had backed away from that. And I think my understanding was, I believe it was going to be like a 50% tariff from us on their products. And then Canada is going to continue to pull alcohol or won't buy it. Won't buy it. Won't be importing. And I mean, they're one of the bigger importers of Kentucky bourbon.
0: And what about Canadian alcoholic products?
1: I don't know how big of a market there is for that. I don't know how much they sell down here. I'm not a big Canadian whiskey fan.
0: You're not.
1: But I know that people drink a lot of it. It is, trying to think of all the different brands. I believe like Crown Royal. I believe that's Canadian.
0: Is that Canadian?
1: I think so. I can't remember.
0: They make some fine beers, I know, in Canada.
1: Yeah, they do.
0: They make the Australian stuff. What is that? Foster's?
1: Foster's Lager.
0: That's actually made in Canada.
1: The whole cans, right?
0: Yeah, right.
1: But yes, and they make some rye up in Canada as well, which are pretty good too.
0: But that's not, the issue is not buying from us.
1: Yeah, that's the issue and the impact it's going to have on Kentucky bourbon. And I said this last year, you know, that unfortunately smaller brands are not going to be able to, you know, they're looking for other markets with consumption. We talked about that. U.S. consumption is down. They have to find other markets. Canada was an easy choice because they border, right? So it's easier to get into there. And with that option off the table, I think there's smaller brands. And we've seen some of the fallout, I think, from smaller brands, you know, starting to close down. I'm not saying that specifically just because of Canada, but it doesn't help.
0: What is the brand that was scheduled to open and didn't, and the people had some conflict about the property? And you know what I'm talking about?
1: Well, there was a group down in
0: Georgetown. Georgetown, maybe?
1: Georgetown.
0: Yeah.
1: Oh, yeah.
0: Did that ever
1: Limestone get Farm?
0: Yeah. That ever get resolved?
1: I don't know. The last thing I knew, the owner was sued, and like they've placed liens against his personal property because they had some bottling facility there on the backside of his property. So my understanding is that they've gone pretty much after everything that they own. It's unfortunate. A friend of mine used to work for them as a blender, was doing a great job. They let him go, which was really disappointing. And then
0: that was going to be a big deal if it went through.
1: I can't remember what the whole process was going to be, what the pricing, but there was another one as well that was going to be up there. Blue Run, I think was the name of it in Georgetown. And I think that was like a $200 million supposed project, but that's never gone through. Kentucky Owl was going to do a big project down in Bardstown called the Kentucky Owl Park. That fell through. They ended up filing bankruptcy, and the property's undeveloped at this point. So, yeah, we're seeing that type of fallout.
0: Okay, I got a couple of texts here. Sure. Good morning. Please ask Mark to share his thoughts about the brands of Dark Arts House of Whiskey. Now, is that a joke or is that?
1: Well, I don't know. That's kind of, it's funny because one of my co-hosts or my co-host used to work for them for a period of time.
0: So you think this could be him?
1: I don't know if it is or not. It could be one of the other, but no, Dark Arts is great. Macaulay, Minton that started that. Macaulay used to be the single barrel manager down at Wilderness Trail down in Danville.
0: Yeah.
1: Great guy, decided to launch out onto his own, started Dark Arts. They're doing a lot of great work, doing a lot of finishing. So they take whiskey, they take bourbon, and they finish it in different barrels. So it gives it a little different flavor. But
0: it's good,
1: Yeah, they've got a great facility down here in the distillery district. They've taken over part of the front building, and it's a great experience. It's beautiful. They've done a great job, what they've created down there. But Macaulay and his team are doing some really, really good stuff, for sure.
0: I think you've been asked that before.
1: I may have.
0: It's the same person, I think.
1: Yeah.
0: All right, now, somebody just sent a picture of a bottle.
1: Oh.
0: They were kind of lazy. Wanted to know about what you thought. But this is beautiful. It's a box with two glasses and the bottle. And it looks like, I'm seeing it from kind of a side angle, Amarils 1849.
1: I'm not familiar with that.
0: take your headphones off.
2: Okay.
0: Because if you don't, you'll fall over. I do it about three times a day. And see what you think about this, if you can take a close look there.
1: Oh, that's the old Fitzgerald. Yeah.
0: Okay. Is that say emeralds or is it? I think
1: it says Fitzgerald.
0: Fitzgerald. Okay. Yeah.
1: No, Old Fitzgerald is great.
0: What is that? I mean, it's a special Old Fitz.
1: I'm not sure. That looks like it may be an old bottle. I'm not sure if that's their. That's a standard release.
0: It does say Fitzgerald. It looked like emeralds from this angle. Yeah.
1: Old Fitzgerald. My favorite bourbon I've ever had was a Old Fitzgerald. It's called Very Extra Old. It was distilled in 1956. It was bottled in 1966, and I was fortunate enough to get to taste it.
0: Could you tell it was that old?
1: Yes, you could tell. And there's Jack. There's something about older whiskeys, older bourbons. They're just so unique. People call them dusties because they're old bottles.
0: Right.
1: There's a very unique flavor to most of these old dusty bottles. The Old Fitz is a great, great selection for sure. It's out of Heaven Hill. They do a great job. It's a wheated bourbon like Maker's Mark. So they use corn and wheat rather than corn and rye. But it's a great choice, no doubt about it.
0: Can you tell by drinking it? I assume you can.
1: I like to think that I can.
0: Yeah.
1: Sometimes.
0: You had to take a test, didn't you?
1: I did, to become a master of bourbon. Yeah. And I took a very big test. But one of the funny things, Jack, was that they gave us Maker's Mark cask strength in our blind test, and I swore up and down that it was a high rye bourbon, and there's no rye in it at all. So I kind of laugh when I say, yes, I'd like to think I can tell the difference, but sometimes your palate can get tricked.
0: Yeah.
1: Proof plays a part of that too sometimes, if it's higher proof, and that was a cask strength. So sometimes proof will trick your palate to taste spicy. To me, I think of rye whiskey, more of a rye base because it's spicier. But typically, wheated bourbons are going to be a little fuller mouthfeel, creamier, fruitier.
0: I ain't got your palate, man. We're going to take our final break. Be right back with Mark Rucker, 859-253-5959. Be right back.
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0: Yeah. Mark Rucker, 859-253-5959. It's our phone line and our Stuttgart Motors text line. Good morning. Please ask Mark to share his... No, we got that one already. Wait a minute. I got another one. There you go. What are his thoughts on Rock Hill Farms?
1: Rock Hill Farms from Buffalo Trace. Yeah, it's their mash bill number 2, which is the same mash bill as Blanton's. There's 4 different expressions that they make that use that mash bill number 2. It's Blanton's, Hancock Reserve, Elmer T. Lee, and Rock Hill Farms. And honestly, in my opinion, Rock Hill Farms is my favorite of that mash bill number 2, yeah. Much more so than Blanton's is fine, but the Rock Hill Farms, there's just something unique about that. It's a very limited, very hard to find. I just saw some people had, I think Liquor Barn just had some a couple of weeks ago. I think it still just comes out maybe once a year, so it's very hard to find. I still have about maybe an inch worth in a bottle 5 or 6 years ago. I sip on it every once in a while. Or when people come over, that's a top choice. A lot of people really enjoy that.
0: Really?
1: Yeah. Oh, yeah. It's a great selection, great pour if you can find it. Absolutely.
0: And Rock Hill Farms is what?
1: It's from Buffalo Trace.
0: Buffalo Trace.
1: Mm-hmm.
0: And we haven't really talked about them. Is their success still amazing?
1: Yeah. I mean, these releases, Jack, they have the releases, and there's thousands of people that are lined up in the mornings to buy bottles over there, which is mind blowing to me, because we talk about consumption being down, but man, there's still people just coming in for the tourist part of it. But people are lining up at Buffalo Trace every weekend to buy bottles.
0: That's good for our economy.
1: Absolutely.
0: Interesting Wall Street Journal article yesterday about the Brown family trying to hold on to control of Brown Furman. What would their loss of control mean for the industry? Great question.
1: Yeah, they're one of the last privately held companies, you know, and Brown Foreman, they own Woodford Reserve. They also own Jack Daniels, which is huge. Biggest American whiskey in the world. And they also own Old Forester as well. So yeah, the Brown family, there's been several talks with, I know Sazerac had put in an offer, Pernod Ricard had put in an offer as well to buy them. They've denied both requests. They're trying to continue to hold on to, but I know their shares earnings, they're traded, so they have to answer to their investors. And I think their stock's been down. Their earnings have been down as well. I mean, the market overall is down, and they're going to feel that impact. So I don't know. I don't know how long they're going to be able to stave off potential investors. Sazerac had offered them a considerable amount of money to buy them. Sazerac owns Buffalo Trace.
0: Okay.
1: Yeah. So they offered us.
0: Boy, that would make them.
1: It would make them huge. It would be huge. Yeah, I mean, that would be mind blowing, the size of that company and what the alcohol that they would control. So, yeah.
0: What is the story behind Truth Bourbon? I saw a bottle of it the other day and really wasn't familiar with it. Do you know that Truth bourbon?
1: There's one called True Story.
0: Maybe that's it.
1: But I'm not sure what I'm not sure about Truth.
0: Okay.
1: So I don't know that, but True Story was created by Wes Henderson, who started Angel's Envy with his dad, Lincoln Henderson. And Lincoln actually started Woodford Reserve when he was at Brown-Forman.
0: Boy, you know your stuff.
1: Yeah, you gotta know the genealogy.
0: That's a lot.
1: But Wes and his sons started True Story. If that's the brand they're talking about, I think there's a brand called Hard Truth. Maybe I'm not familiar with them, but I think there's a Hard Truth. Maybe
0: Know about it though.
1: Yeah, but True Story is Wes Anderson and his family, a new brand that they just launched over the last year or two.
0: So, the it sounds like to me, the big companies will weather this storm.
1: Absolutely.
0: The smaller ones, maybe not so much.
1: Huh? Yeah, I think, you know, we're still going to see some fallout. I think there's a lot of people, not a lot, but there are people that got into this industry, Jack, when it was booming, thinking they were going to make a quick buck, get in, sell, you know, create something, turn around, sell it for five times what they put into it. And I think we're seeing that play out right now, that some of these brands that jumped in thinking they were going to make a killing, they're not going to make a killing.
0: Yeah.
1: I think, you know, it's like a market correction, like with the stock market or anything else. I think we have to see those every so often. So the market, I think at this point, is just correcting itself. And unfortunately, there will be some fallout from that. But yeah, the big brands are going to be perfectly fine. I don't see bourbon. We're not going to go back through the 70s and 80s where people don't drink it at all. That's just not going to happen.
0: I just Googled it and it said it's out of Brown County, Indiana, a bourbon distilling company.
1: Hmm. Yep.
0: Let's see. You know what? I just realized we ain't got no time. Hey, thanks as always, Mark. I got more text than we have time as always. Thank you, sir.
1: Yeah, absolutely. Happy to
0: be here. We'll see you soon. And an update from Fox is next. I'll be back tomorrow morning at 6, 5 Central.
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1: Rebuttal. Lexington. I'm Therese Crowley, Fox News. The final prosecution rebuttal in the Massachusetts murder trial of nurse Lindsay Clancy after defense testimony that she was clearly psychotic when she murdered her three kids. Fox's Nate Foy in Plymouth, Massachusetts.
2: This trial has really become a battle of the experts, with two forensic psychiatrists drawing totally opposite conclusions from the same evidence about whether or not Lindsay Clancy knew the difference between right and wrong when she killed her three young children. On the stand today is Dr. Avram Mack. He's the prosecution's rebuttal witness, one of three, and he's going to take the stand after testifying on Friday, saying that he does not believe that Clancy suffered from psychosis during the killings. Clancy's defense team argues that she did experience postpartum psychosis, and more than that, they argue that she was over-medicated and experienced command hallucinations.
1: A human-caused wildfire, the Hawk Fire approaches Reno, Nevada. More than 40,000 evacuated. Fox's Rich Edson.
3: Crews are working to contain a fast-moving brush fire scorching parts of Reno, Nevada. The so-called Hawk Fire has burned more than 13,000 acres and injured at least six people since igniting Saturday. Officials say it was human-caused and are urging more than 90,000 people to evacuate. Several homes have already been destroyed and thousands are without power. The fire is still 0% contained.
1: Fox Weather's Britta Merwin. One on the conditions.
4: Wind gusts will be increasing later today, 20 to 30% coming in from the southwest. That does buffer Reno from the smoke and the air quality concern, but unfortunately wind gusts like that will be a battle for the firefighters. Big ridge of high pressure just driving the heat, so that's part of the problem for Nevada, of course, is the deep, intense heat that we've had for the entire summer, drying out the fuels.
1: Tropical storm Moke, now a tropical depression south of Hawaii's Big Island. 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
5: A great start to the week weather-wise here in the Bluegrass. High pressure in control, mostly sunny skies, almost fall-like through the afternoon. Low 80s for highs, mostly clear skies, pleasant. Another great start to Tuesday morning. Upper 50s for overnight lows. More sunshine, still very nice on Tuesday afternoon with highs in the low 80s. I'm LAX News storm tracker meteorologist T.G. Shuck on News Talk 590 WVLK.
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0: The whole point is they're trying to get someone activated enough to come and kill me. Okay? That's it. It is so that it is a lesson. A lesson for all to see and hear. There are certain forces you are not supposed to mess with in society. Okay? You're not supposed to go after corporate interests that hard. You're not supposed to go after Israel that hard.
1: That hard.
0: Your voices should never be heard.
1: Yeah. That's Hassan Piker. He's a terrorist and a communist, anti-American, racist, anti-Semite, who loves genocide. And he's an egomaniac. I would say probably demented egomaniac. Hassan Piker, big Democrat Party influencer, and he's all kinds of things to the Democrat Party. To the world, to humanity, he's a terrorist, and he hates humanity. Especially the Jewish part. You know how these people are. They're all like that. Remarkable stuff. Well, very good and happy Monday to you. Welcome back once again. Hope you watched, had some piece of the big IndyCar race cars in Washington, D.C. yesterday. A lot of fun. I don't think Hassan Piker was there because, you know, if it's fun, I think he wants to firebomb it, not to. But we've got this Hassan Piker guy for you today. He's an extraordinary Democrat. He is. And the media, they love him. They want to date him. They want their daughters to date him, too, and their sons, for that matter. Here is the headline today from the Washington Examiner, the wonderful Washington Examiner. The headline is Hassan Piker called evil. They put evil in quotation marks. After singing, quote, "We are Charlie Kirk," end quote. That's got a song, "We are Charlie," who was assassinated by Democrat suicide attacker. You know, the lunatic Democrats, they're like Al-Qaeda. Just amazing. "We are Charlie Kirk" meme song at a live show. He's doing it's a podcast. Everybody's got a podcast. Left-wing Twitch streamer Hassan Piker faces renewed criticism after appearing to lead a live audience in singing a song associated with online mockery of the late conservative Charlie Kirk. He's late because he was shot and murdered by an assassin. And the Democrats applauded. They couldn't pick Charlie Kirk out of a lineup, couldn't quote him on anything. But the Democrat Party teaches that murder is positive, especially if it's somebody that didn't vote for Joe Biden or for Kamala Harris. The incident occurred during a recent stop on Hassan Piker's, listen to this, "Fear and Live." Or is that "Fear and Live"? It's "Fear and Live," "Fear and Live." It's his, he's got his "Fear ampersand Live" show. It's "Fear and Live." It's like "Fear and Loathing" in Las Vegas, but unoriginal and just loathsome. Where video circulating online shows him performing the song "We Are Charlie Kirk" as members of the audience joined in. They're so funny, and that's they were spreading monkeypox at the same time, like it was, you know, herpes at another Democrat party in the hot tub. Piker's podcast co-host also appeared to laugh during the performance. They love murder. They really do. Piker appeared at San Francisco, naturally. San Francisco's Golden Gate Theater. There's nothing golden about it anymore. It's something else altogether. As part of the opening night of the tour's West Coast run. It's a tour. It's Fear and Loathing or something. Alongside fellow hosts Will Neff, right? And QT Cinderella, gotta be a cross-dresser of color there. And Austin Show, probably not. QT Cinderella, that's QT Cinderella, and Austin Show, along with Will Neff. They're hanging out with Hassan Piker. The song, released shortly after Kirk's assassination in Utah, was written in the style of a Christian power ballad to make it all the more mocking, you know, of Christianity and Christendom and Christians and of murder, because the Democrat Party is a bloodthirsty gang of gargoyles, and has since been widely used online as a meme targeting Charlie Kirk and his supporters. Hassan Piker, addressing a cheering crowd, led the audience in a chant referencing Charlie Kirk, singing, "We're Charlie Kirk and we carry the flame. We'll fight for the gospel. We'll honor his name." All right. Listen, because this is what these guys do. He was heard remarking that the moment felt like one of the most surreal of his life. That's find another one somewhere down the line. Now let's go to, because this is the Democrat Party and it's what they do, let's go to the Socialismos and soundbite number one. Here is Hassan Piker. This is in Portland, because he goes from place to place doing the same thing. He did the same thing at San Francisco's Golden Gate Theater, because, you know, San Francisco, open your golden gates, and fill in your own lyrics after that. Hassan Piker in Portland, wherever he goes, he's on tour mocking. I actually thought about this yesterday. I was gonna come in and say, I've got some important news. Barack Obama was just shot by a sniper and killed on the back porch of his $20 million oceanfront, estate. And it's very sad, but we're going to make fun of it for the rest of the day. Now, just to point out that these guys, the Hassan Piker, is in good with the media, in good with the Democrats. I know that's repetitive and redundant and unnecessarily duplicative. But here's Hassan Piker in Portland this time, mocking the assassinated Charlie Kirk, because murder is fun.
2: Afraid to die.
1: And then he was shot by a sniper's bullet. Charlie Kirk, hey! That Martin Luther King assassination. Let me tell you, do you know the best joke about the Martin Luther King assassination? Because there are so many of them and the mocking song about Martin Luther King assassination, who was assassinated by a Democrat Party presidential campaign volunteer, right? James Earl Ray and all that stuff, volunteer for the lifelong Democrat, governor, racist, segregationist George Wallace, and then he went and killed Martin Luther King. There are no jokes about Martin Luther King's assassination. There are no mock songs about Martin Luther King's assassination. But the filthy, murderous, bloodthirsty left, well, they love this sort of thing. And here's Hassan, and the crowd, listen to the crowd, honestly, it's, I know you don't think about theater fires and things like that, but here he is, Hassan Piker. He is again addressing the crowd of ghouls, many of whom are cross-dressers and have monkeypox. But here he is in Portland again. He's famous for saying again and again, Hassan Piker, that the United States of America deserved 9/11. That's September 11th, 2001, thousands of Americans killed. Also, I learned something on, I think it was the ABC World News program last night, I think that's right, that they have yesterday by DNA identified one more person from the World Trade Center that was killed by the Muslims on September 11th of 2001, hijacking planes, slashing throats, crashing the planes into the towers, right? And the Democrats are now on the side of Al-Qaeda, they really are, and Hassan Piker certainly is. But I learned something at ABC that a full 40% of the Americans killed on September 11th have still not been positively identified, because, the buildings collapsed, and there are very big buildings in crush and not a lot left of human beings. 40%, and what was the, well over 1,000 people murdered by the Muslim terrorists. Like Hassan Piker's friends, have still not been identified 25 years later. Isn't that wild? So 40% of the families of, 9/11 families of people murdered by the terrorists have still not been positively identified. Now, you know, if your brother was there in the building and you haven't heard from him in 25 years, but still no positive ID on 40% of the people murdered on that day 25 years ago. Now, here's Hassan Piker, again, who is famous for being pro-terrorist and anti-American and pro-murder and pro-assassination, and a Democrat who campaigns with Democrats running for high office. Remarkable. But here he is telling the audience, all right, I've changed my mind. Okay, America didn't deserve 9/11. And the crowd boos and jeers him because they all believe that America did deserve September 11th, 25 years ago. Here's Hassan Piker.
3: America, it does not deserve 9/11. That's my new thing now.
1: Yeah, it's okay, America does not deserve 9/11. That's my new thing, he says. That's my new thing, that America doesn't deserve 9/11 anymore. And the crowd jeered and booed because they are, you know, they're Democrats, I think, is what they are. Just amazing. Mm-mm-mm. Now, they did the, I've got another soundbite, two soundbites for you. Hassan Piker. He apparently is singing the Charlie Kirk song, and nobody's firebombed his parents' house. But the where is his parents' house in Syria? Where is filthy people? Where are these people that spawned this disease? But listen to this. Here's Hassan Piker, because he apparently has been criticized for singing the Charlie Kirk song, and now he wants to infuriate. This is the party of creating civil war. Everywhere they go, the left brings war and civil war and conflict, and every country where they secure enough power, then the killings begin. Here's Hassan Piker. Oh, no, there's been backlash because I was mocking the assassination of Charlie Kirk and of course, Erica Kirk, the widow with the two children. The Democrats love death and murder. Here's Hassan Piker again.
0: I'm more respectful to Charlie Kirk than Erica Kirk is. I'm more respectful to Charlie Kirk than virtually every Republican out there who has tried to fill his shoes. You know what I mean? Yeah, these guys are all grifters. It's so funny that,
1: hey, there's that grifters word again.
0: Conservatives are like, how dare you guys? How dare you guys sing "We Are Charlie Kirk" at a rally?
1: Yeah. Yeah, so we're going to mock you, and it reminds me of the rape tents they set up at the Occupy Wall Street gatherings, because there are so many sexual assaults that they made it official. Yeah, and he's more respectful of Charlie Kirk than the widow, Erica Kirk, is. This guy is a criminal. He's going to, if he had a wife, I think he'd murder her. Hassan Piker, you know, like the Democrats in Fairfax, Virginia. Yeah, you're more respectful of Charlie Kirk than Erica Kirk is respectful of her late husband, her assassinated husband. And this is him showing how respectful he is, because Democrats use words, but they don't know what the words mean. Like, he used the word "I'm," and I don't think he knows what that means. It refers to him. More respectful. He doesn't know what the word respectful means than Erica Kirk is, while he is mocking before a live audience that actually the mental illness is so rampant that this miscreant criminal fills an auditorium or a theater with like-minded, I'm using the term advisedly, like-minded individuals who are also bloodthirsty ghouls. Charlie Kirk, who was called out for his vulgarity. And so I'm more respectful of Charlie Kirk than Erica Kirk is. That's his. She should sue him for. He's also another rich kid. You know, all these commie candy asses are all rich kids with their baby daddies buying $1 million places in New York and all that stuff. But here is once again Hassan Piker.
0: You're pearl clutching because this isn't like belittling Charlie Kirk's assassination or
1: right.
0: Mocking Charlie Kirk's assassination or celebrating Charlie Kirk's assassination.
1: Right.
0: This is, you know, carrying the flame. Republicans hate when, you know, people when people give back like a fraction of the energy that they put out.
1: The opposite of the truth, 100% the opposite of the truth. These guys have been smearing, slandering, maligning, and laughing at the murder of people for so long that finally normal people had to start responding a little bit in kind, but only a little bit. This guy ought to be gassed, you know, like the gas chamber, maybe the electric chair. I know, we'll wait for him to murder people, but it shouldn't take long. Yeah, that's it. And this, again, this guy is a senior Democrat and a media figure, thanks to network news organizations and cable TV or news organizations. Remarkable stuff. Yeah, that's your Democrat Party. I got a lot more of these people. I even got the Reverend Al Sharpton. I got Reverend Al Sharpton because he's with this commie in Florida, Angie Nixon. No relation.
4: 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I'm saying it.
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0: All right. Yeah, you're these people. Can I just say, hey, the Reverend Al Sharpton, a multi-millionaire media figure, a journalist who doesn't speak English real good, and the Democrats love him. He's a racist and an anti-Semite. He started those Crown Heights riots where Democrats murdered a guy for being Jewish. That was years ago. And Tawana Brawley, naturally, NBC says, I smell a journalist. He had this this lunatic woman on that Angie Nixon, who is a socialist running for high office in the state of Florida. And I've got the Reverend Al Sharpton talking to this woman, Angie Nixon. I need to hit pause for a second because I have several sound bites, the back and forth, and they lie so much. The question is a lie. Al Sharpton is trying to form a question. He's not very good at thinking. So in his effort to form a question, he stumbled all over the place. Might have invented a couple of words at the end of his rambling. It's difficult to imagine what the question was meant to be. And then Angie Nixon came on, no relation to Richard Nixon, came on and she lied. She lied immediately. And it was just like another lie that Abdul El-Sayed told last week that I shared with you. And where do you hear this? If these people are talking, they are lying. Just amazing. Also, this is a big trouble. Kamala Harris staffer was on Meet the Press on Sunday. Remarkable stuff here. Wait till you hear this, because, you know, black voters and Democrats and all this. I've got a crazy moment about Telefrico. You know, Telefrico. How's he doing with black voters in Texas? Because it's getting weird out there.
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2: A great start to the week weather-wise here in the Bluegrass. High pressure and control, mostly sunny skies, almost fall-like through the afternoon. Low 80s for highs, mostly clear skies, pleasant. Another great start to Tuesday morning, upper 50s for overnight lows. More sunshine, still very nice on Tuesday afternoon with highs in the low 80s. I'm LAX News Storm Tracker Meteorologist T.G. 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
4: At 1 p.m. today, Treasury Secretary Scott Bessent is expected to unveil the White House's latest financial offensive, touting what he calls the toughest sanctions in history. And President Trump just posted on Truth Social, writing this, Iran is completely collapsing.
3: Fox's Alex Hogan at the White House. Firefighters try to corral the Hawk Fire in Reno, Nevada.
5: They continue to battle this dangerous and fast-moving wildfire. The fire broke out on Saturday, fueled by dry conditions and strong winds, and so far it's scorched around 15,000 acres. Officials say the fire was human-caused, but wouldn't elaborate further as an investigation continues.
3: Fox's Max Gordon at the Incident Command Center in Reno. Six people have been injured. A number of structures have been damaged or destroyed. 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
7: 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Some people like to say it's only because of how she looks. She sticks her tongue out a lot. But there's just something about her that makes people do crazy things, like get tattoos of her face or wait in line for hours just to say hi. Lil Bub is a 2-year-old cat, an Instagram celebrity with a following bigger than some 90s television stars. And it all started because she was adopted. You can't buy a best friend like Lil Bub, but you can adopt one. 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

0: We got a story for you out of the Washington Post today, too. 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
0: To where we were in the audio sound bites here. I was talking about the Reverend Al Charlton. I looked up how much money does NBC News pay the Reverend Al Charlton, and it's all over the place, but it starts at $500,000, and it goes up to $5 million. So I think they don't really know how much NBC pays him. But here's the Reverend Al Charlton of Tawana Brawley fame and the Crown Heights anti-Semitic riots, which led to the murder of a Jewish man for being Jewish. The Reverend Al Charlton is a miscreant of the First Order. It's the only thing of which he is a member of the First Order. But here's the Reverend Al Charlton with Angie Nixon, who is a commie Schweinhund, Democrat, running for high office in the state of Florida. She won her Democrat primary. And here's the Reverend Al Charlton, who's a racist, talking to Angie Nixon, who's a racist, about those terrible, awful Republicans and all that. And listen to the Al Charlton try to form a question, a simple question. At the end, it's about 40 seconds, and he's incoherent, and he's rambling, and he uses a couple of words that may or may not be words. And then at the end, it's kind of up to you to try to figure out what question he was trying to ask, the Reverend Al Charlton.
2: Now, you're a Democratic Socialist who just won a red state's Democratic Senate primary, one of the several dominated by narratives of moderates versus progressives this year. What? We've seen where your moderate primary opponent immediately threw his support behind your following, behind you following last week.
0: But you following.
2: We've also seen some reports of friction between your campaign and state Democrats who fear your political affiliation gives Republicans a line of attack. Now that you are the nominee, are you getting the support you need?
0: That's a great question. So are the Democrats supporting you? I think the question was, is the Democrat Party supporting you? You're a communist and you're a socialist and you're a racist. But she smiles. This is key this year for Democrats. They put up Lenin himself. And if he smiles at the podium, then the Democrats applaud and say, oh, look, he's got nice, like Zoran Kwame Mamdani in New York. Oh, he's got such a nice smile. And, there are firebombing synagogues, but never mind that. So here is the Democrats' pick to be in the United States Senate in the great state of Florida. Here is Angie Nixon trying to decipher Al Charlton's question and respond to whatever that question might have been.
3: You know, we're getting support from a lot of people. We always can use more. And I'm just letting folks know, you know, I recently joined DSA. We actually had Republicans and independents that crossed over in the primary to vote for me the primary, since we are a closed primary state. They're volunteering on our campaign and they're making donations.
0: Yeah, Republicans are volunteering for the socialists and voting for her.

0: because that's not happening. And she's making it up and she's lying, but she's smiling. So that's good. And also, this Michael Pierce and I were listening to this morning, and it reminded us of a soundbite we played last week of Abdul El-Sayed, who's also running for the Senate. He's in Michigan, and he's a communist also. And he was on with some other leftist, and listen to the whopper of a lie that he told. Now, again, Angie Nixon just said, oh, yeah, Republicans are... and independents, they're voting for me. They're support. They're even volunteering for me because, you know, I said I'd give them free stuff. And these Republicans, they want the communists to give them free stuff. And here is Abdul El-Sayed, and she said, yeah, Republicans are voting for me and they're volunteering for me. Here is Abdul El-Sayed, jihadi, Michigan.
1: When I go to up and down the state, there is not a place I stop where people don't tell me, look, I voted for Donald Trump three times, and I'm voting for you, and that's because you really want to give me health care.
0: Yeah, there you go. Now, he is a lion sack of Judea. There is not a... Everywhere he goes, every place he stops, up and down the state of Michigan, people are rushing up to him and saying, hey, I voted for Trump three times, but I'm voting for you because you want to give me free health care. That's what's happening. And if you can show me one person that has done that, then I got to tell you, these people, if their lips are moving, they're lying. Let's go back to Angie Nixon, who said, oh, yeah, everywhere she goes, Republicans said they're voting for her and volunteering for her and supporting her. Right, yeah. And I got 3 million votes in the primary in Florida, too, except I wasn't on the ballot anywhere. Here is Angie Nixon.
2: I have a proven track record of actually fighting against authoritarian governments. And
0: where?
2: So people should not let my affiliation, my recent affiliation with DSA, sway them in any way or scare them at all. I have always been about fighting against bigotry and fighting just for hardworking people. I know it's the time to send a bold, unapologetic fighter to Washington, D.C. to really stand up against Donald Trump.
0: Yeah, and the Reverend Al Sharpton is mumbling and murmuring there. And she said she has a long history of fighting against authoritarian regimes. In like Tallahassee, the city hall? What are you talking about? Are you really originally from Ouagadougou, where you were fighting against authoritarian regimes in Burkina Faso? If you're old enough, in Upper Volta, might have been in Upper Volta, she's got a long history of fighting against authoritarian regimes, and she's referring, of course, to Trump derangement syndrome there. She's got a long history of fighting against authoritarian regimes, and Republicans are voting for her all over Florida, just like with Abdul El-Sayed, where everywhere he goes, swarms of three-time Trump voters are telling him that they're voting for him because they want somebody else to pay for health care insurance. But I thought you guys fixed it with Obamacare already. It was already fixed. You guys saved the day with Obamacare. I remember you were so proud of Obamacare. Angie Nixon, who smiles and lies about everything. It's like, if you met her at a bar, it'd have to be after 2 a.m. Here's Angie Nixon.
3: We're black. They gonna profile us, too. They can't tell the difference between an African-American or, a black American that is a descendant of slaves here in this country or someone from... Jamaica or Nigeria, like they are going to racially profile us.
0: ICE.
3: And they are going to escalate things and they are going to shoot and kill us.
0: That's right. ICE, Immigration Customs Enforcement, are going to profile black Americans and going to shoot them and kill them. She spent a lot of time fighting authoritarian regimes in her fantasies, maybe online or something like that. Maybe she's got one of those video game things with a little rifle. I don't know. But there she is. Well, I'm black, and we're all black. And being black, ICE is profiling us, and they're going to shoot and kill us. That's ICE is because racial profiling, and there are only white people in America, so any people that are not white, ICE is going to shoot and kill. These people are very severely disturbed people. And the Democrats are trying to put them all in the United States Senate because, you know, tiny brains think alike, I think is, yeah. Hezra Black, I almost want to make that my ringtone. I want to play that over and over again on the radio. So, wait a minute. Michael, at the end of that soundbite, what did she say that ICE, they're profiling black people because some black people are from Jamaica and some are from Burkina Faso, from Ouagadougou. And so ICE is going to make mistakes everywhere they go because they're only 19 years old and they don't have any training. I heard other Democrats saying that. That ICE agents are 19 years old and they don't have any training, so they're going around shooting people. It's actually Democrats racing their cars at federal law enforcement and trying to run them over and bringing loaded pistols to the protests. And just in Michigan alone, in Minnesota alone, isn't that amazing? So as she says that they're going to profile us and they're going to be shooting and killing us.
3: They are going to escalate things and they are going to shoot and kill us.
0: That's right. That's ICE, federal law enforcement. So then, but you love the federal government. You want the federal government to do everything for you. And then you'd think that the same people that you worship and want to provide everything to you and everyone else, that they're so out of control that they're going to mistake you for illegal aliens and shoot and kill you, not while you're racing your car at them and trying to run them over. And this is... this is the mainstream of the Democrat Party. She is the Democrats' nominee for the United States Senate in the state of Florida. Can I just say, these people are very, very unwell people. They're sick people. I am telling you. Man, oh, Manischewitz. Just extraordinary, extraordinary stuff. These guys. Yeah, I've got a lot to get to. I do want to get to this Washington Post story, because this is ridiculous. A woman named Karen Atiya. Karen Atiya, nobody knows who she is, because she was, a columnist at the Washington Post. She's a woman of color, a WOC, so she better look out for ICE, because ICE, Immigration Customs Enforcement, probably going to profile her and shoot her and kill her. According to the Democrats' pick for the Senate in Florida. But here's the Karen Atiya, A-T-T-I-A-H. She was fired by the Washington Post about a year ago, where she was a columnist, and she was like a boss columnist, too. She's the one at the Washington Post that said when it's quitting time. And here's the Newsweek magazine rushing to her defense. Now, what happened was she was fired a year ago because she went on social media and said all kinds of nasty things about Charlie Kirk the day that he was assassinated, the day that he was murdered, and accused him of all kinds of things, some of which were fake. But she checked him on the internet, so it's okay. And then a court ruled that the Washington Post has to hire her back, rehire her, and give her all her back pay. Now, Newsweek magazine, which is no great shakes, has the headline, "What Karen Atiya Said on Charlie Kirk, as Washington Post Ordered to Rehire Her." This is today's story in the Newsweek magazine. It used to be a news magazine. And they write, Ellie Cook types for the Democrat Party. She writes, "The Washington Post has been ordered by who? To rehire fired opinion columnist Karen Atiya and compensate her with back pay nearly a year after she was dismissed over social media posts related to the assassination of conservative activist Charlie Kirk. Atiya was axed as global opinions editor by the Washington Post over comments on September 10th, the day Charlie Kirk was fatally shot at a college campus in Utah by a crazy Democrat, loathsome, murderous Democrat, and a separate shooting in Colorado, which injured two and left the teenage shooter dead from a self-inflicted gunshot wound, having nothing to do with anything, nothing to do with what we're talking about. Private arbitrator, they got a private arbitrator, Sarah Miller Espinoza, said in a Thursday decision, listen to this, she's a private arbitrator, that the Washington Post, quote, failed to establish the grievant engaged in gross misconduct. Yeah, go back and check your words and get back to me. Tia's termination letter, dated September 11th and shared by the writer on September 16th, said she was fired for gross misconduct following social media comments regarding the death of Charlie Kirk, which, quote, violate the Post's social media policies, harm the integrity of our organization, and potentially endanger the physical safety of our staff. End quote. The letter highlighted two blue sky, I like to think Vince Colonnese likes to call it blue ski, two blue ski posts on September 10th, the day that Kirk was assassinated, when she wrote, listen, and here's what Karen Atia wrote on her social media. She's the lead international columnist editor at the Washington Post. She wrote, part of what keeps America so violent is Democrats. Part of what keeps America so violent is the insistence that people perform care, empty goodness, and absolution for white men, racist, who espouse hatred and violence. I'm sorry, Charlie Kirk espoused violence and hatred, hatred and violence. That's completely false. That's Karen Atia. She wrote on September 10th, the day that Charlie Kirk was assassinated by a sniper with a rifle. And then she wrote, refusing to tear my clothes and smear ashes on my face in performative mourning. Now, that's a mockery of the Jewish people, of people rending. It's rending. And you tear your own clothes and soil yourself because you're mourning. It shows you're mourning. Refusing to tear my clothes and smear ashes on my face in performative mourning. Now, again, mocking Jews. For a white man, she doesn't capitalize white either, but she capitalizes black. Because she's a racist, right? So, in performative mourning for a white man that espouses violence, which he never did, not the same as violence. So her attacking him is not the same as violence, but his speech, which didn't espouse violence, is apparently enough to get him shot, and she's okay with that. She's just a lefty. All right, that's she's a typical Democrat. So, in another post, Tia attributed, quote, she wrote, listen to this, black women, and this is what she's saying, that Charlie Kirk wrote this. Okay, now, well, listen to this. So the Newsweek magazine writes, in another, Tia attributed, quote, black women do not have the brain processing power to be taken seriously. You have to go steal a white person's slot. See, and that's, she says, Charlie Kirk said that. Charlie Kirk said that, right? A week later, she wrote, hey, everyone, in the heat of things, I originally saw this quote in a piece in The Nation, left-wing rag. And their quote has since been updated to specify that it was specifically about Joy Reid, Michelle Obama, etc. She says, etc. She's still not quoting him accurately. But Charlie Kirk, clearly anti-black statements speak for themselves, she said, all right? And she provided a link to a Guardian article headline, Charlie Kirk in his own words. And so she's taking secondhand quotes from unreliable outfits and misquoting them. And then she was fired, but now she has been ordered to be rehired. Doesn't matter how wrong what she said was. Rehire her and give her back pay, because Democrats, they love to hate. There's one thing is for sure. The one thing they love is hate.
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0: 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I've been surfing here since I was a kid. Now, seeing my grandson out on the water, it means everything to me. Watching him and taking in the blue waves, the sea breeze, the blurry horizon?
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16: Well, I've got an amazing story here. Iran putting a bounty on the head of Barron Trump to assassinate Barron Trump. $10 million bounty because, you know, they're terrorists. And in the meantime, I want to get to that in a minute. Let's go to Teresa calling from the great state of Florida. Teresa, you're on the Chris Plant Show.
17: Good morning, sir. 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
17: 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No one wants him. Well, yeah. No one wants her either. So right. My question to her would be, if you're in the DSA and they...
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18: Wrapping up a murder trial, Gianna Gelosi, Fox News. Closing arguments expected this week in Massachusetts for the trial of Lindsay Clancy, the mother charged with killing her three young kids. Fox's Nate Foy is outside the courthouse in Plymouth, Massachusetts.
19: The witness taking the stand will continue from Friday, and it's Dr. Avram Mack, a forensic psychiatrist, who testified on Friday that he believes that Lindsay Clancy was not suffering from postpartum psychosis and that she knew the difference between right and wrong when she killed her three children. He interviewed her two times and reviewed her medical file as well. The jury heard about that. This case has really become a competing story from two expert witnesses.
18: And that's Fox's Nate Foy. The Trump administration getting ready to unveil what it calls the toughest ever sanctions against a foreign adversary, operation dubbed Economic D-Day. Fox's Trey Yingston, Tel Aviv.
20: The economic pressure comes as the Iranian rial crossed 2 million to 1 U.S. dollar, a historic low for the country's currency. The head of Iran's Supreme National Security Council responded on X, saying if the economic war continues, not a single drop of oil will be exported, neither through the Strait of Hormuz nor from anywhere in the Persian Gulf. Iran will regard any country's participation in or support for America's economic war against the Iranian people as an act of war. Despite this statement, reports do indicate that crossings through the Strait of Hormuz are up 400% over the last 2 weeks. The United States is overseeing vessels out of the Persian Gulf through a safer southern passage.
18: President Trump posting on Truth Social this morning, Iran is completely collapsing. And things like honey, essential oils, candles, honey sticks are on President Trump's 50% tariff list from Canada, their leader, over the weekend.
21: We recognize that some U.S. companies and some U.S. states are innocent bystanders in a dispute that they did not want.
18: That is Canada's Prime Minister, Mark Carney. 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
22: A great start to the week weather-wise here in the Bluegrass. High pressure in control, mostly sunny skies, almost fall-like through the afternoon. Low 80s for highs, mostly clear skies, pleasant. Another great start to Tuesday morning. Upper 50s for overnight lows. More sunshine, still very nice on Tuesday afternoon with highs in the low 80s. I'm LAX News Storm Tracker Meteorologist T.G. 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

0: Talking about the debate, let's talk about the DSA platform. It calls for, in part, replacing the president and Supreme Court with an executive and judiciary chosen by and subordinate to Congress, and, quote, to abolish the Senate, the chamber, of course, in which you serve. Do those ideas go too far for you?
1: Yes, of course they do for me. And I think a lot of the folks who are running, regardless of where they are on the Democratic spectrum, have rejected those ideas.
2: He's a high talker. That's Chris Van Hollen. He loves gang members from MS-13. He goes to have margaritas with them in prison in their home hellholes. Chris Van Hollen. Well, of course they got too far. And I got to apologize to Teresa that called in from Florida. Teresa called in from Florida and I wasn't watching the clock, and I apologize. The time just keeps getting away, doesn't it? Tick, tick, tick. But Teresa was making a very important point, calling from Florida. She's a voter. And she said even in the Democrat race, people didn't want to vote for that treacherous, treasonous former lieutenant colonel in the United States Army that undermined President Trump and, you know, Vindman, Alexander Vindman. So they voted for this lunatic, this woman that we were just listening to. And what Teresa, the point that I believe Teresa was attempting to make before I so rudely ran out the clock, that she, this lunatic, is running for the U.S. Senate in Florida for a party, the Democratic Socialists of America, that is planning on a declared goal of theirs is to abolish the Senate, just get rid of the Senate altogether, and she's running Angie Nixon as a radical extremist socialist, you know, a Democrat, for the U.S. Senate in Florida, and her party wants to eliminate the Senate in the United States, and then the 5 years of civil war, and the Democrats bring back slavery. They move their capital to Richmond, Virginia again. But Teresa was making a very good point, and I apologize, Teresa, for running out the clock on you. But, yeah, she's running as a Democratic Socialist, Angie Nixon, in Florida, for the U.S. Senate, for a party that wants to abolish the Senate. So if they were to get their way, she wouldn't have a job again. They're just eliminating jobs wherever they go. Aren't they amazing? But it's a, and then that was Chris Van Hollen with a fellow traveler. Oh, and he's doing, you catch him doing the high talker thing, like he's a high school girl, doing a, he's a, and then I had to finish, and then I went to band camp, you know, the, Chris Van Hollen doing the high talker thing there. What a guy. Amazing.
1: And now, I think a lot of the folks who are running, regardless of where they are on the Democratic spectrum.
2: High talker, high school girl, remarkable stuff. Now let me get back to the Iranians who are terrorists, Muslim terrorists, radical Islamic jihadi terrorists. It's the Islamic Revolution in Tehran, and they're terrorizing first and foremost, perhaps, 92 million Iranian people of Persian heritage, mostly, and some other ethnic groups, too. And you got tribal things going on there and stuff, but they first terrorize at home and then start spreading it from there. But this is remarkable. Here is the here's the latest thing from the Iranians, though, because you know how these guys are. Just amazing. The people at Mediaite is one of the stories I saw. Iran media claims Barron Trump has $10 million bounty on his head and is being monitored in chilling video. Got a chilling video because it's chilling. And the terrorists, you know, radical Islamic terrorists, you know how they are. They like to murder, kind of like the Democrats. So it turns out this is a wild story, but Iranian media went on a television station in Iran and explained that the son of the president of the United States, Barron Trump, who is 20 years old and is, I believe he's 6'10". I believe he's 6'10" tall, nearly 7 feet tall. He's tall enough to play in the NBA. But never mind that. Iran media, the good people at the Jerusalem Post are covering the story as well because They know what's going on in the news. And Jerusalem Post people have this story. Iran media claims Barron Trump has $10 million bounty on his head, and that means they want him assassinated, right? That's the thing about them. And the Jerusalem Post, quote, here's the headline, quote, where to kill Barron, question mark, close quote. Iran airs video offering $10 million reward to kill U.S. president's son. This might actually irritate Donald Trump, who might have to use several thermonuclear devices on the cities in Iran, but probably not. See, that's the thing. We've got lots and lots of nuclear weapons, but we don't go around using them. You give them to the, although Harry Truman did twice, and it put an end to the bloodiest war in the history of the world and all that stuff, but... So here is the video linked on X/Twitter by anti-regime London-based journalists. Nayak Gorbani showed various locations where Barron had been at specific points in the past, including Trump Tower. And here is the big banner written in blood, where to kill Barron Trump, with a blood painted likeness, not very good likeness, I might add, of Barron Trump. And the Jerusalem Post writes, Iranian state-affiliated TV Channel 3 has released a video threatening U.S. President Donald Trump's son, Barron Trump, detailing specific surveillance against him and offering a $10 million reward for his death, Iran International reported on Monday. That's today. The Jerusalem Post could not locate the original video on Channel 3's platforms. The video, however, was linked on Twitter, on X-Twitter, by anti-regime London-based journalist Nayak Gorbani, and showed various locations Barron had been at specific points in the past, including Trump Tower and his school campus. At all these locations, the video highlighted elements of Barron's security detail, including claiming that Secret Service agents disguise themselves as students in order to blend in to his surroundings. Now, so what was that TV show where they, 21 Jump Street, I think, right, where the undercover police went into the high school and they posed as high school students, right, isn't that? That was 21 Jump Street, and then they might have made it 22 Jump Street as a sequel or something like that. But we got that. But they had a video showing locations. And they highlight elements of a security detail and the Secret Service blending in, which wouldn't be completely surprising. Video also claimed to have found Barron's online Xbox, Discord, and FIFA video game accounts. That's, you know, the soccer, kickball. Kick the ball, as well as those of his classmates, with two of them being named as Liam Carter and Bo Loudon. So they're naming, so if you're Barron Trump's buddy, you're Liam Carter or Bo Loudon. Now you're being named by the terrorists in Iran. And, you know, here's the thing about this. Iran does this knowing that they have the full support of at least half of the Democrat Party in the United States. And the reality is now, I think that if Barron Trump is in greater danger today than he was a week ago, it is more a danger posed by the American left, that is to say the Democrat Party, than it is by Iranian terrorists in the United States, honestly. Mm-mm-mm. I am telling you. Yes, sir. So while Liam Carter appeared to be a fake profile, Loudon, a conservative media influencer, is a known friend of Barron Trump's. Millions of FIFA players against Trump are waiting to receive a $10 million prize from us, the video said. They're FIFA players. They like kickball. There you go. So the video was styled similarly to a previous video put out by the regime threatening U.S. First Lady Melania Trump last month. Sure, they hate beautiful women that are wonderful and speak six languages and all that stuff. They're terrorists. They're troglodytes. They're from a third world pit in hell. You know, they're Muslim terrorists. And the Democrats, again, you got Hassan Piker saying America deserves September 11th. And the Democrat Party is right there with the most violent terrorists in the world. Every time you look up, they prove it again. So the video threatening to murder Melania Trump, the first lady, now a video threatening to have Barron Trump assassinated, $10 million price on his head. That video called Freedom Fighters, the one about murdering Melania Trump, to target the shops that the first lady frequents. It claimed to share information from several anonymous security networks showing schemes of how Melania's security operates and the places that she usually goes in New York. If people at stores are doing that, they should get 5 to 7 years in prison. It also claimed that the First Lady's weakness is her love for fashion. Not really a weakness. It makes her look wonderful. Saying that she frequents the top New York fashion stores that could be attacked by freedom fighters. That's what they call them, Frito fighters. Freedom fighters there. They should call them Frito fighters for the Frito Bandito, you know. And they could have big mustaches and sombreros and muzzle loader pistols. Aye, aye, aye, aye. The video ended saying, "This is just the beginning, Barron Trump. Wait for us." I don't think we'll wait for you. I think maybe we put some B-2 bombers in the air and see if we can find where your kids go to school. What do you think? I think that might be a good idea. Just amazing stuff. Terrorist. And again, we're playing Hassan Piker earlier, who these people, can I just say? Mm-mm-mm. Yes, sir. Yep. That's pretty amazing stuff. You guys. Just amazing. Now, what do we have? We've got a lot of other things here. President Trump is heading to his golf course in Ireland. If I had a golf course in Ireland, I'd occasionally head there too. Trump is heading to his golf course in Ireland to watch the Irish Open golf tournament next month. Sure. He's going to go to Ireland September 12th and 13th, and ABC Fake News is reporting it, I think. They're posting an Associated Press story, ABC News is. But the President Donald Trump plans to visit Ireland next month. Who doesn't love Ireland? To attend the Irish Open golf tournament at his golf course in Doonbeg in County Clare on the country's Atlantic coast. According to a White House official, the trip is the most recent example of how President Trump blurs the line between official business and travel in ways that can benefit his family business. How does it benefit his family? They're already having the Irish Open there, and he's going to do and if you're successful, they want to make sure that, well, they're anti-success, the fake news media people. If you're successful, they're against you for being successful. They hate successful people, you know. Yeah, most recent example of how President blurs the line between official business and travel. Really? So he doesn't have any personal time or personal travel, and his businesses all have to, he has to lose billions of dollars to be president of the United States. And yeah, Canada, just amazing stuff. You people. And then they write, the Associated Press, ABC News posted, his sons have taken over day-to-day control of the Trump organization. But the September trip once again lays bare how Trump has leveraged his second term to pad his family's profits in a variety of ways. Because he's going to the Irish Open as a, he's not golfing in it. He's not participating, right? He's not going to win the trophy or anything, right? Trump is scheduled to be in Ireland September 12th and 13th and will join an event with U.S. Embassy workers. I might call them staff or employees, but I'm not a communist, so I don't call people workers. And business officials before attending the golf tournament at the Trump International Golf Links in Ireland. Sure. Again, in Doonbeg, according to White House official who was not authorized to speak publicly and spoke on the condition of anonymity. Of course, anonymity is, I only have anonymous conversations with people in Washington. They're all anonymous. Amazing people. These people. And there's more. There's a lot more coming up.
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0: Well, you got a whole lot of stuff to get to here today. I've got too much stuff. I feel like Rodney Dangerfield today. Tell you, I got too much. All right, let's go to the phones. Let's go to Bill, calling from Fort Calhoun, Nebraska. Billy, you're on the Chris Plank Show. Hey, man.
1: Hey, Chris. Good morning. Great show as usual. Hey, I just wanted to add something to your comment about how the Democrats are complaining about Trump taking business trips and pleasure trips together. My wife and I, a few years ago, were in Las Vegas, and we took a helicopter ride. Uh-huh. We had to go around the Jack Nicholson golf course because Obama would routinely divert the plane off the books to land at Nellis Air Force Base there and then go play golf for a couple of days, and it'd all be off the books. And him and Mouchel would take how many vacations on the taxpayer dime?
0: Right. Hawaii. And and that's and he didn't have any business, any identifiable business, except lying to people, right? And Larry Sinclair.
1: Well, he took 120 of his closest friends with him too.
0: So. I got to tell you, and as soon as he left the White House, people rained tens of millions of dollars down on his head, so he could buy $15 million oceanfront mansions and Martha's Vineyard, and I don't even know how much, $20 million Hawaii oceanfront mansion. You know, Bill, he bought the oceanfront mansion from Magnum PI, from the TV show Magnum PI,
1: right?
0: And he tore it down because it was too nice. And built something bigger and more expensive and gaudier, and put in a break wall for the ocean, which is illegal in Hawaii. But nobody questioned it because, you know, crooked is easy when you're a Democrat, right, Bill?
1: Absolutely, absolutely. God bless us. If we don't win the midterms and have these socialist communists in the Senate and in the House, we're going to be in trouble, aren't we?
0: Yeah, I would say that that's true, yeah, because the Democrat Party is not a pro-American party anymore. They're not on Team America at all. And these guys, and they couldn't be bigger hypocrites if their goal were to become bigger hypocrites. Barack Obama and Yen, how dare Trump go to the Irish Open at the Trump International Golf Course in Ireland? Oh, and the Associated Press and ABC News are both upset. They should get back to paying Al Sharpton.
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3: A great start to the week weather-wise here in the Bluegrass. High pressure and control, mostly sunny skies, almost fall-like through the afternoon. Low 80s for highs, mostly clear skies, pleasant. Another great start to Tuesday morning. Upper 50s for overnight lows. More sunshine, still very nice on Tuesday afternoon with highs in the low 80s. I'm LAX News Storm Tracker Meteorologist T.G. 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
4: News. I'm Therese Crowley. Final prosecution rebuttal witnesses in the Lindsay Clancy trial. Defense testimony that she was clearly psychotic when she killed her three children. That preceded it. Fox's Nate Foy in Plymouth.
5: The witness taking the stand will continue from Friday, and it's Dr. Avram Mack, a forensic psychiatrist, who testified on Friday that he believes that Lindsay Clancy was not suffering from postpartum psychosis and that she knew the difference between right and wrong.
4: President Trump hosting in all caps, Iran is completely collapsing. Treasury Secretary Bessent launching economic D-Day. And Ukraine President Zelensky says there'll be talks with Russia amid Russian attacks on the Black Sea. Prince Harry and Meghan Markle's role in returning to Britain from California now being described as private royals plus private citizens with some royal appearances. 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

0: Just amazing stuff. You know, in Washington, D.C., they complain about affordability. Everything's so unaffordable. And the Democrats and the city council are now going to put a deposit on all bottles that you buy at the grocery store and stuff. Plastic bottles, water bottles, Coke bottles. They want to make everything more expensive while they rail on about affordability. Because
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0: All right, Mike, let's go to the telephone. There are fun people calling out all over the place because Americans, you know. Let's see. Let's go to Eric calling from Lubbock, Texas. Eric, you're on the Chris Plant Show.
2: When you had mentioned that about Barron Trump, and it brought me back to the days of 1993 and Chris Farley. You're going to be living in a van down by a river, and I was thinking, these guys, what is it going to take to capture these guys? And I thought, how many goats and bowls of rice and cucumbers and vegetables is it going to take to capture these guys?
0: The Iranian killers, I think the Iranians know that the Democrat Party is their most important ally in the world, and as they threaten Barron Trump, you look at all the people Democrats been shooting, Donald Trump and Congressman Steve Scalise and Charlie Kirk and police all over the place. The Democrats, they probably figure that they don't have to send any Iranian terrorists. And you know, Eric, that we've arrested Iranians in the United States, in New York, that were sent here to assassinate Donald Trump, right? And now I think the Iranians might be thinking that some Democrat will step up and like do a Charlie Kirk kind of thing, because the Iranians know that the real bad guys in the world are the Democrat Party in the United States. And the most important ally that Iran has is the Democrat Party in the United States.
2: Maybe we can catch them with cans of blue and purple paint for their hair. Dangle that as bait. You know, come out of the woodwork. We got you here. You want some? Go get it.
0: And if you're successful,
2: people out of the woodwork.
0: Do the Iranians give you cash money, American money, or do they give you goats?
2: Yeah, exactly. They've got nothing. You know, where are they getting the money from?
0: Well, you know, they're a country. They're still a country, and they have oil. And the Chinese back them, and the Russians back them because communism and all that stuff. And the Democrat Party backs them. Maybe they're depending on the Democrat Party to pay the $10 million, the most reliable ally that Iran has. We were talking about it this morning, Eric, and we were reminded of Vicky the Goat. You know, Harry Reid, when he was Senate Majority Leader for the Democrats, he had a goat in his Senate office that was dressed in fishnet stockings and lipsticked up, and it was handcuffed to a radiator in the old Senate office building. And Vicky the Goat, and poor Vicky, we don't know what happened to Vicky, but probably nothing good. And you know, maybe the Iranians will pay in a herd of goats.
2: I was thinking more for food, not for pleasure.
0: Well, you must not vote Democrat then.
2: No. I don't. As always, Chris, it's great talking to you.
0: Thanks. Thanks, Eric. But yeah, that's the torn fishnet stockings and Vicky the Goat. you know, the Vicky the Goat. Yeah, and I do it. I keep, and good for them. I keep getting things because I live in D.C., from the Alliance for an Affordable D.C., and they want people to rally against this because the Democrats are trying to make everything more expensive while they rail on about affordability because they use the words, but they don't know what they mean. just amazing stuff. Our Democrat Party. Very, very unwell. Yes, sir. So we got that. Yes, sir. That's these people. So many crazy things. You know, the Nike Corporation, they make shoes with a swoosh and, you know, Just Do It and all that stuff. What is this? Douglas Mackey on the Twitter over the weekend. Years ago, and Douglas Mackey says, I called the Nike top years ago, meaning that they were topping out as a company. Nike, Nike Corporation.

0: celebration made Colin Kaepernick the face of the 30th anniversary campaign of Nike shoes with the swoosh. And the, hey, let's make Colin Kaepernick our guy. That's a good idea. They had a Betsy Ross sneaker, and they canceled the Betsy Ross sneaker because the Democrats are so anti-American that the suckers at Nike, that I think the lady at Nike must have gone over to Bud Light afterward, but let's make Colin Kaepernick the face of Nike after 30 years of Nike and the swoosh. That's a good idea. And then, hey, we've got a Betsy Ross shoe, but the Democrats hate Betsy Ross because she was a person, and they hate everybody. So Nike then canceled the Betsy Ross sneaker after making Colin Kaepernick the face of their anniversary. Then Nike partnered with Dylan Mulvaney, back to Bud Light over here. Isn't that amazing? And just amazing. And then the Nike Corporation, they set out goals, political goals. Nike Corporation, among their goals, 35%. U.S. racial and ethnic minority representation in the corporate workforce. Oh, yeah, you got to have 35% in the corporate representation, the corporate workforce. 35% have to be racial and ethnic minorities because, you know, liberals are nothing if not racist. Isn't that great? And 30% at the director level and above. Well, that's not high enough. Why 35% across the country, but only 30% at director level and above? That's racist. Also, the Nike people prioritized LGBTQ plus initiatives and broader cultural signaling. And they terminated Kyrie Irving over the vaccine because it wouldn't take the vaccine. Isn't that amazing? So Nike was swallowed by the HR and PR ladies from colleges like Vassar and Oberlin. Pretty amazing. So that, and that all started from Douglas Mackey because of a of another item that is pretty crazy, and that is that they continue to go mad. These people over politics, they really, the whole politics thing is completely crazy. And you should probably leave it out of your corporate thinking. But Daniel Friedman had noted Nike has lost nearly 80% of its market cap over the last 5 years. 5 years. Nike lost nearly 80% of its market cap. When the stock was near its peak, Ethan Strauss wrote the definitive take on how the company was fumbling. And that's just pretty amazing stuff. And here's their graphic with the downward descent of their stock prices. Pretty amazing stuff between 2022 and 2026. And you just look at going down. It was at 76.70, and now it's at 39.09. Because over the last 5 years, just amazing stuff, because they're politically correcting the Nike Corporation, and so they lost as much money as they could possibly lose. If you already have Nike stock, you probably know this, but you know all that, but that's pretty appalling stuff. Just extraordinary, these people. All right, now, also, have you seen these Democrats in New York climbing into the manhole covers in the middle of the night? And they're dressed like the Droogies from Clockwork Orange, the movie. New video shows a trio of headlamp-wearing mole people. They call them mole people, like moles that live underground, the varmint. Mole people emerging from New York City manhole near Penn Station, near Pennsylvania Station in Manhattan. Isn't that amazing? And these guys crawling out in the middle of the night, early in the morning, manhole covers, dressed like clowns from a Hollywood movie. And nobody knows what they're doing down there, but apparently they've seen them over and over again. And they lift each other out of the manholes and stuff. And what's down there that they're looking for? It's, you know, you see all these crime caper movies where they break into the vault in a bank by way of the manholes or the sewer system, and they must be down there doing something nefarious. There's no doubt about it. But people are hypothesizing, oh, there's got to be something of value down there that they're looking for. I don't think there's something of value down there they're looking for, but they might be looking for a way into a business that they want to rob or something. It's pretty interesting stuff, these people crawling in and out of manhole covers in the middle of the night in New York. And nobody thinks it's actually abnormal. I thought, oh, sure, lots of people in the manholes in New York. What's unusual about that? Nothing to see here. Yeah, these people. Mm-mm-mm. Boy, oh, boy. Just great. They got that. What are they doing? Nobody knows. They're wearing funny clothes and funny hats and strap-on headlamps on their heads. And nobody knows what they're doing. But we should find out at some point. All right, those crazy people. Oh, yeah, let's go to this ridiculous Kamala Harris staffer, Ashley Etienne. And she was on Meet the Press yesterday on Sunday on NBC Fake News, where Al Sharpton is a journalist in good standing. And they're talking about Talafrico in Texas. And listen to this now. The staffer, Ashley Etienne, she's a woman of color at WOC. She's a black woman. And she worked for Kamala Harris, who's half black and half Indian and all that. So it's a minority thing. And if you're not a minority, then they're angry with you because they're racists, you see. But here is the Kamala Harris staffer, Ashley Etienne, inexplicably on Meet the Press yesterday for no reason at all except they're all just in the same hot tub together, talking about Talafrico, who is another bizarro mental case Democrat running for high office. And here it is. She's explaining that, well, don't expect Talafrico to do too well, because in order to win Texas, you have to win the black women vote. And here it is, just the racial slicing and dicing of everything by the left in the United States. Here's Ashley Etienne.
1: The only way you win the state of Texas as a Democrat is if you overperform with black voters. I just came back from Houston last night, meeting with operatives on the ground and state elected officials. They are concerned that there's mild enthusiasm among black voters, and that this $25 million that Talafrico promised he was going to spend over a month ago has yet to start to flow. The investments aren't there yet. And then you couple that with the fact that Elon Musk said he's going to spend nearly $200 million on these races, and Texas is a huge target for that. And you got a problem with black voters in Texas. You got 34% of black men voting for Donald Trump. So if you're going to wait until Labor Day to start campaigning with black voters, you're playing to lose.
0: 34% of black men in Texas voting for Trump, and that infuriates them because, you know, they know how you're supposed to vote based on your race, because, you know, you guys, I'm telling you, everything is about race. And then 34% of black men voted for Trump, and they're freaked out. Maybe that's because they're not buying the Democrat Party's pack of lies anymore. Maybe they listen to this radio show and they've learned about the Democrats. What do you think? Could that be it? Just amazing stuff. You people. Crazy. Now, the Speaker of the House of Representatives, Mike Johnson, had a public event. He wasn't invited to be on Meet the Press or on Face the Nation. And if he had been, they'd just be there to flay him and not nod in agreement while smiling at him, but to undermine him and attack him and make stuff up. But here's Speaker of the House Mike Johnson talking about the Democrat Party being taken over by the communists. And he said it. This was on Friday afternoon, and I texted Michael Piercy. It was my first Friday. Text him about audio we had to get. Speaker Mike Johnson summing up the Democrats the way that he should be summing up, and all Republicans should be summing up the Democrats.
2: Listen, there's a lot of reasons I could be here all day telling you all the reasons we're going to win, but ultimately this boils down to one thing. The Democrat Party is being overtaken by communists, okay? There is a Marxist element you see happening in New York as clearly as anywhere else. This is not our father's Democrat Party, and some of these people are trying to claim they're not for the DSA, the Democrat Socialists of America. I'm afraid to tell you they already put in writing what they're for, and they are winning elections all around the country. They won in New York City, they're winning in New York, but that record stops right here, okay?
0: Stops right here, okay? That's I love it. I love the fact that he's being taken over by communists, being taken over by socialists. Stops right here, and, you know, good for him. I'm happy for him. And I ought to talk about that more often. Now, I also want to get to Enes Kanter Freedom, who was ejected from a WNBA game because he cheered an actual woman who I think is not on the LGBTQ plus spectrum. But they threw Enes Kanter Freedom out of this WNBA game. And hopefully I can get to him coming right up.
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0: right, we have returned, and today is, of course, Monday. It's August 24th, and it's 2026. That means it is my 7th wedding anniversary today. That's right, 7 years of blissful marriage after, 25 years of shacking up. And 7th wedding anniversary. What should I do? I don't have any big plan. Maybe I'll take my best girl to Trump's golf course in Ireland for dinner, something like that. Our 7th wedding anniversary, that is, that's great. It's kind of a big deal. Maybe I'll do something nice, something real nice. What is the, maybe the 7th anniversary is the good dinner anniversary. We'll have to look at that. All right, let's go, because Enes Kanter Freedom, a Turkish-American, now former National Basketball Association, NBA player, 6'10", Turkish-American. Enes Kanter Freedom went to a WNBA game last night where he was cheering on a nice woman who's a real basketball player, and a crazy leftist lunatic got in his face playing for the other team. And then the security came over and they dragged Enes Kanter Freedom out of the basketball game. Here is Enes Kanter Freedom.
1: Sophie Cunningham shot a three, and I put my hands up to celebrate, right? Literally, a couple positions later, Natasha came back and started screaming and yelling and said, she's not going to sleep with you. And I was like, I am not trying to sleep with her. I'm just here to protect women and support her. And then obviously after that, she started yapping and she started to walk towards me. And literally I just got up and then I was like, I'm just here to protect women, and that's all.
0: And that's all. And Enes Kanter Freedom was thrown out. This Natasha Cloud, named for a Soviet, got a Soviet first name. And Enes Kanter Freedom, who's wearing a T-shirt, looks like I wrote it, a black T-shirt, and on the chest it says, woman, noun, adult, human, female. See, he's pointing out that that's the Webster's dictionary definition of what a woman is. I've used it 100 times myself, and it's great. Good for Enes Kanter Freedom, a Turkish American, who's actually Turkish-American, actually born in Switzerland, and to Turkish parents, and moved here as a teenager. And he gets it. He's not an idiot. He is an intelligent human being, a man. And he's trying to protect women and women's sports, but they've got all these women attacking him because, you know, it's like black people being members of the Democrat Party, you know? Doesn't make any sense. And then yet these mostly LGBT women, really they're just women in the WNBA. And then they say, oh, they're in favor of all this. Then Enes Kanter Freedom said, well, I'm a woman now. I want to play in the W.
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3: Entering an endgame, on Lisa Brady, Fox News. That's how Treasury Secretary Scott Bessent describes new sanctions on Iran and opposed calling Economic D-Day the single greatest financial offensive ever marshaled against an adversary. He's scheduled to detail the sanctions an hour from now as a tug of war over the Strait of Hormuz continues, along with a U.S. blockade of Iranian ports.
4: The Vanguard, those two carrier strike groups, USS George H.W. Bush and the USS George Washington, who just arrived in theater from the Pacific with Lincoln heading home after more than 250 consecutive days at sea without a port call. President Trump has said the U.S. is close to a deal with Iran dozens of times over the past nearly 6 months of this conflict. Some economists predict with Iran's currency, the rial now at $2 million per U.S. dollar, Iran's economy will crash eventually.
3: Fox's Lucas Tomlinson at the White House. The new sanctions also aimed at punishing any countries that help Iran, which is threatening seismic retaliation. Meantime, Pakistan pushing to renew diplomatic diplomatic efforts to reach a peace deal. President Trump threatening higher tariffs on Canadian products as a trade dispute intensifies.
5: Accusing Canada of ripping off the U.S. for years, President Trump says tariffs on cars, trucks, and steel imports will be increased to 50% starting January 1st. The president's announcement made on social media comes after higher import taxes kicked in on dozens of Canadian products shipped to the U.S. over the weekend.
3: Fox's Jared Halpern at the White House. Canada's prime minister is vowing dollar-for-dollar retaliation beginning next month. The U.S. trade representative blames the breakdown in talks on the Canadians, saying they demanded restrictions on key U.S. goods. Schools are closed today in the Reno, Nevada area as crews battle a wildfire that exploded in size over the weekend. More than 90,000 people urged to evacuate. Firefighters are working to keep the Hawk Fire from jumping a main highway. 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
6: A great start to the week weather-wise here in the Bluegrass. High pressure and control, mostly sunny skies, almost fall-like through the afternoon. Low 80s for highs, mostly clear skies, pleasant. Another great start to Tuesday morning, upper 50s for overnight lows. More sunshine, still very nice on Tuesday afternoon with highs in the low 80s. I'm LAX News Storm Tracker Meteorologist T.G. 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

0: Rising from the heart of the swamp, a beacon of truth is casting its light. 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
1: All right, 844-484-3872, 844-4 the USA. That's the way to join us today, from coast to coast, from sea to shining sea. Get in here on the program, America. It's always so nice to be back with you after another great American weekend. Did you watch that big IndyCar race in Washington, D.C. this weekend? The president of the United States waving the green flag to get this thing started. It was a celebration that only President Trump and company could possibly arrange. And an amazing thing. Seven different flyovers by the United States military, each of the aerial services, or at least the aerial components of each of those services, represented at the flyover. Did you see the B-2 stealth bomber with all of those high-tech jets off to the wings just flying right over the nation's capital? Epic, epic, epic. And in fact, we got Christopher Macchia, America's tenor, singing the national anthem. This is what it sounded like. You can hear a little bit of the national anthem, and you can hear the planes going overhead. This is from the live telecast on Fox, as this was just, my heart swelled with pride.

0: Now listen to the sounds. Here come the Jets. Oh, oh, oh, do you feel it? Are you feeling it? I'm feeling it. I felt great watching. I was like, you know, it's one of those things, song to my heart, tear to my eye. Just love, love, love that precision. Also, it made me think, Jim, if we can get a B-2 bomber flanked by a bunch of our great military jets flying directly over the national anthem down to the syllable, if we can operate with that much precision, imagine trying to be an enemy of the United States. It's like we can time our jets to the syllable on the national anthem. It's pretty amazing. Just really, really great stuff. And then, of course, the president waves the green flag. They get this race started. Man, it was really cool to see. A couple accidents, you know, a couple times that these Indy cars moving hundreds of miles an hour, bumping up against each other, bumping up against the walls. You get a caution on the track for a little bit as they try and clean things up. It made me want to be the pace car driver. You saw that pace car, that Corvette that they would roll out in front of all of the Indy cars? Jim, do you know how fast the pace car goes? Like when, during a caution lap, how fast does the pace car go? This is during a caution lap. I would love to know because it looks like they're still hauling. You know, it doesn't look like it's a slow lap. Yeah, an Indy car pace car typically drives between 80 miles per hour and 110 miles per hour during the caution lap. They're trying to keep all the tires warm as the Indy cars keep going around. That's amazing. Anyway, yes, that's the job I want. I want to jump in the Corvette and lead all of the race cars during the caution laps. American Kyle Kirkwood of Jupiter, Florida, the winner of the race. He comes in to the checkered flag, waved by Sean Duffy, the transportation secretary. Got to stand up there and wave the checkered flag at this historic race. 250 miles of race car driving. Kyle Kirkwood was up there. He did a great job, and he shouted out the president of the United States, immediately stepping out of the car, microphone in his face, and he was grateful to the president. Listen.
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0: Not far from Mar-a-Lago. They're pretty close. They're practically neighbors.
1: And, right here in this race. What an incredible place to do it. You know, if you can't win at the 500, this is definitely the place to win. And I don't know if we're ever going to get another chance at this. I hope we do. I hope we do. This was awesome. But this was, what a dream come true.
2: Congratulations.
0: What a dream come true. It is awesome. He hopes it happens again. It took moving heaven and earth to make it happen. I mean, Washington, D.C., there's a lot of different authorities that you have to handle and deal with. And this was paid for by Penske. Penske put this whole thing together. They spent an untold amount of money. We don't precisely know the bill on this thing. What we do know is that they lost quite a bit of money to do this race. One of their executives told the New York Times that there is no profit for this race. It was an amazingly expensive venture. He won't give the number, but he indicated that a recent IndyCar event in Detroit, $22 million. This one, well beyond that, he said, well beyond that. It's funny because Adam Schiff, I saw that bobble-headed weirdo, was out this weekend calling President Trump a guy who's wasting taxpayer money here. You're wasting all sorts of taxpayer money, which there's no truth to that. It's another Adam Schiff special. He's lying again about this. The taxpayer money, if any, was expended was on the security components protecting the president of the United States. You know why? Because lefties keep trying to assassinate him. So if there's a cost incurred by the taxpayer, you can thank the party of Adam Schiff for that. As Democrats continue to have all of this Trump derangement syndrome, including for a wonderful race. Can't you put down your insane Trump derangement syndrome? Can you put that down for a weekend just to celebrate this incredible event and this incredible country? I mean, even on CNN, they were admitting that Freedom 250 was actually sort of awesome.
3: Overall, it looked like a real success. Everybody we talked to seemingly had a great time. Here are some perspectives from some of the people who were here for the preliminaries yesterday and for the main race today, just about what the fan experience was like for them. I'm here with Liz Eustis and Chris Richardson, race fans here. You've been to several races, you said. Okay. Liz, you have not? Okay. Got to get your impression. First time, how do you like it?
4: I saw the warm up and it was so cool. I didn't think, I was kind of like, oh, they're just cars running, but the speed they're going, it was so freaking cool. And I got goosebumps, I got all shaky. It was really cool.
3: Now, you're a veteran, Chris. You've been to some of these races. What do you think? What stands out to you about this particular one?
5: It's a road course, and that's always fun. You know, it's a road course on my own home roads. I definitely love that. And yeah, just having a point of reference for how fast they're going on these city streets is insane.
0: You know, the one of the things they had to do, I mean, obviously, is we talked to Doug Burgum about this on Friday, the Interior Secretary. He was explaining that there's a lot of retrofitting necessary in order to get the roads to be up to the standard of having Indy cars driving hundreds of miles over, hundreds of miles per hour on the roadways. And the way they handled it, they had to like bolt down, weld down the manhole covers so that they wouldn't be torn up. It wouldn't fly off through suction from the cars driving over them. There were a lot of little tweaks and things made to the roadway to make it work. But the guys who put this together said that D.C. was unusually well prepared for this, because every 4 years, D.C. repaves the roads for the inauguration every 4 years. So the roadways are constantly being refreshed in the nation's capital. And so, in other words, they were in great shape for this road course that was set up. The biggest task was just getting everybody on board in terms of how they built the course. They couldn't get all the help from Congress that they wanted. I think they wanted to go closer to the Congress building, so they just redrew the course really rapid fire. It was a very compressed timetable to get this all set up. But the Trump administration just kicked down all the barriers to make it happen. And it was cool. It was cool seeing the president of the United States there with Melania Trump, the first lady, and they had a great time. Melania Trump actually sat down with the media and talked about how she developed a love for race car driving from her father, who would take her to car races. She would learn about the vehicles and what it takes to drive them. And she said her dad owned a number of cars, and he was an auto parts salesman at one point. I learned a lot more about Melania's dad. I didn't realize that she was a race car fan, but there she was seated next to the course, enjoying every moment of it. Seemed to have a great time watching this thing. So that's great. I thought it was a wonderful celebration of America. It was really neat to see the cars go so fast. And I saw one video that a reporter captured. Emily Miller is her name. She's great. And she captured everything on her phone. She just pointed her cell phone at the course to try and capture the images of the cars going by. Here's the problem. The cars are moving so quickly, her frame rate, I kid you not, her frame rate can't keep up with the vehicles. So she's pointing the camera directly at the course, and all you see is the blink of the top of a roof, and the car's gone. There's no passage through the frame. You don't see the car moving through the frame. That's how fast these cars were going. Super awesome. Super awesome. I wish I could have been there. Jim texted me yesterday, and he goes, "You got the race?" And I said, "No, I'm pulling weeds, but it seems awesome." I did watch the race after I got done pulling weeds. I watched the race, and I loved it. More ahead on The Vince Show.
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17: 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Dude, did you hear about Cassie and Jake? No, but did you hear that vaping can cause irreversible lung damage and nicotine affects brain development? Nuh-uh. You don't need to gossip if you want to have an open conversation about vaping. 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
21: There are three things we really care about: God, family, and country. 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
0: Yeah, great race this weekend. Congratulations to the president and everybody who got that underway, Penske as well. I want to talk to you also a little bit about the president's efforts to get that that other construction done in Washington, D.C. It's of the ballroom in the underlying military command center. You know, last year when the president began this ballroom project, I alerted you to a fact that is public knowledge. There was nothing privileged about what I was discussing. I don't have access to privileged information. I was just telling you that, wait a second, hold on. The history of the White House is the East Wing has a massive bunker built underneath it so that the president of the United States, especially in wartime, has a safe place to go to continue to run the country. It seems to me that if you're going to do a demolition of the building that sits on the surface, you'd probably do a demolition of what lies beneath, that the president would be working on an overhaul of the entire military operations center underground. Well, sure enough, the president did say eventually that that's precisely what is going on. He said kind of the ballroom is sort of just like the top cover for this thing. It's the roof on the military command center that they're working on. And this came out, the president kind of said that he begrudgingly revealed the truth about this because it was a matter of fighting it out in the courts, right? Because the left kept saying, you're not allowed to do this. You're not allowed to do this. Congress didn't authorize this. And the White House has responded with, yes, they did. Congress authorized this big time. The way they authorized it is authorizing military spending. And that military spending will be for that command center that's being built underground at the White House complex right now. So that's been the fight. And on Friday, we got a big Supreme Court decision, not a full final ruling, but a decision that the president can continue that construction project while the appeals process plays out. Had the Supreme Court not intervened on Saturday, construction would have had to stop because the courts keep interfering with the president's ability to do this, which is just super pathetic. You know, obviously, we've already got a demo done. They've got the construction underway. There's a hole in the ground in which they are building all of this. And the left's position is the president should not be allowed to complete the project. And then, of course, they'll post photos to social media of the incomplete project. Be like, look at President Trump. He's destroying everything. Meanwhile, they don't even know what building looks like. You know what I mean? Like, they're confused by seeing a construction site because their view is things need to be torn down. President Trump's view is things need to be built. I'm on his side on this one. Things need to be built. So he's building. And he gets to keep doing this. Now, that brings me to an addition made this morning by the people at the Washington Post. And this story, to me, is, I would say, treasonous in its sourcing. Whoever gave this to the Washington Post, assuming all of the details are correct and real, I think committed an act of treason here by leaking classified information with no other motivation than to hurt Donald Trump. That's the entire point of this exercise. But it will imperil not just President Trump, but every president going forward. And here's what they revealed. Again, allegedly. Secret White House bunker undercuts Trump's ballroom lawsuit. Ex-officials say. Secret White House bunker. Now, when I first saw the headline, I was like, wait a second, it's not a secret. We know about the White House bunker. Oh, no, Vince, you got this one wrong. The Washington Post is alleging that there's a completely different bunker somewhere else on the White House grounds, buried underground, that negates the need for the president to build this one. You see? President Trump has claimed that this is the Washington Post. President Trump has claimed that the White House needs a massive new ballroom because it would provide him and future presidents with a secure, hardened facility. But former officials say the argument fails to acknowledge that the presidential complex already has one. More than a decade ago, federal officials built a highly protected bunker embedded deep underground that can shelter the president and his top aides in a national security emergency, according to three former officials. The facility, which was secretly completed during the Obama administration, can house dozens of people for up to multiple weeks, two former officials said. It is buried more than 60 feet under the White House complex and built to withstand a nuclear blast, two of the officials said, ensuring the president and his team have a secure command center to run the country in times of extreme duress. The bunker's existence, the former officials claim, undercuts the Trump administration's emerging legal argument in the ongoing lawsuit over the $600 million ballroom complex's construction, that the facility must be completed due to its significance for U.S. national security. The people spoke on the condition of anonymity to discuss elements of the secretive facility, some of which have not been previously reported. What the hell is this? First of all, who do these people think they are? You took an oath to this country. You were given a classified security clearance. You then turn around and take information that, again, is classified. You give it to the Washington Post, not in the interest of helping this country, but in the interest of trying to stop President Trump from building a new bunker at the White House. This is disgraceful. This is utterly disgraceful. You know, the president has referred to the media in the past, even though the media hates when he says this, to the enemy of the American people. Well, then you tell me what the Washington Post is doing here that is different from what an enemy would do. They're publishing classified information about keeping the president safe. We've got a lot more to get to ahead on The Vince Show.
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19: A great start to the week weather-wise here in the Bluegrass. High pressure and control, mostly sunny skies, almost fall-like through the afternoon. Low 80s for highs, mostly clear skies, pleasant. Another great start to Tuesday morning. Upper 50s for overnight lows. More sunshine, still very nice on Tuesday afternoon with highs in the low 80s. I'm LAX News Storm Tracker Meteorologist T.G. 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
21: 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And let Vince know. 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
0: You know, I like this game of pretend that the Washington Post is playing. Well, if there's one presidential bunker, that's enough. He doesn't need any more space to protect himself or protect any other president. Like, what? What are you talking about? So the Washington Post today runs a piece disclosing a previously secret bunker at the White House as a justification for why the president should not build the new one, or technically renovate the old one. And build on top of it a ballroom that is paid for by who? Not the American taxpayer, but instead generous benefactors who are covering the cost of the ballroom portion of this. It's insane. It's just completely insane. You know, Trump derangement syndrome is here to stay. And it's not going to just be affixed to Trump. It's going to be used against anybody. Anybody who advocates for the needs of the average American. I'm sorry to report to you. They have a special distaste for Trump. It's true. They really hate him. But the

he done other than just be a normal dude, a United States Marine, and now the elected vice president of the United States? They really hate that guy. In addition to Donald Trump, and that's going to continue. They hate him. They hate, you know what? Actually, here's a good reason they hate both of them. They think of both of them as class traitors, too. They don't like that the game is being exposed by people who have spent some time in both cases within it. President Trump, of course, coming up in a world where he's a real estate developer. The guy's a billionaire. He's given to politicians of both parties. He bragged at one point that the Clintons attended his wedding. Remember that? President Trump said that, and he explained on national television why. He said, because I paid them to. I wielded them like puppets. I operated them like marionettes. And now I am here to break the system. I understand the system. I've used the system. And now I'm here to break it. People were like, wow, holy crap. That guy got an education by immersion. And then you got like J.D. Vance, who goes to Ivy League institution, operates at some of the highest levels of society. He knows these people. And he's coming along going, actually, the people that I've encountered, or at least the people that I've encountered, are the products of a system that has hollowed out American towns, destroyed it, sold out Americans to global interests. And as a result, like, America's become more desperate, a little bit sadder. Definitely, you've seen life expectancies gone down. You've seen drugs invade great, once great American communities. All of this needs to be stopped and reversed. And anybody who says that out loud, those things, anybody who acknowledges the realities of the plight that America has faced and made it their commitment to reverse that and to, quote, make America great again, which, of course, President Trump has now done successively over multiple campaigns. Any politician who says, who's actually on board with that agenda, those are the people that we need to send to Washington. Those are the people. And at a lower level, you should also have that kind of person in charge of your state government and your local town government. People who have a genuine care and concern to see human flourishing in their communities. That's what you should look for. And so J.D. Vance, who the media, they haven't even really begun to try and stick the knives in that guy. Expect it to get a lot worse. It's going to get really, really crazy. J.D. Vance is on the road today in Maine. He's in Maine. He was in Ohio on Friday. He is hitting the road and campaigning. In addition to all of his fundraising excellence, he's been raising money for the Republicans. I just got a note from the RNC. Literally in the last 10 minutes, I was like, just as on the break, I just got in my email from the RNC a note, not a personalized note, just a sort of general press release thing, bragging about their fundraising advantage over the Democrats. The Democrats who are in debt, the RNC just raised another $19.4 million last month. They ended July with a record-breaking $130.3 million cash on hand. Now, who's responsible for that? Donald Trump and J.D. Vance. This is a lesser-known story in the media, or at least not talked about at the same volume. J.D. Vance is the one raising all the money. J.D. Vance is getting these big, they call them bundlers, people who can get tons of rich people to all make contributions. He's getting rich people to make contributions. They're cutting big checks to the Republican Party. And so they're going into the midterms with a huge cash advantage. Is it a guarantee? Is money a guarantee of victory? No, it's not. But it helps. It helps quite a bit. By the way, on the money story, remember, President Trump defeats Hillary Clinton with a fraction of the funding, a small fraction of the funding. It turns out great candidates, clarity of thought, clarity of message, and winning over the credibility, the belief of the American people is the most important factor here. But money plays a huge role in terms of advertising, getting the message out, the door knockers, the voter registration efforts. And for the Republican Party, it's an even more important thing than for the Democrats, just on a tactical level, because Republicans now have all of the voters that are considered low propensity voters, meaning you've really got to keep bothering people. I don't know if that's the right word, but reminding them to get them to vote. That's just the way things are. Why is that? Because a lot of President Trump's voters are working their tails off in order to support their families. And they don't have all the time in the world to observe what's happening in politics each day. And as a result, sometimes if it's at a distance,

0: You're not thinking about it perhaps as much as you need to be for the well-being of your family going into the future. It's just the nature of work. I mean, you've probably had this experience too. You become consumed by your work and your efforts to take care of your family, and sometimes it's at the expense of other things that you should be aware of. So the Republicans have a lot of door knocking to do, metaphorical and otherwise, in order to get people to vote. But J.D. Vance raising the cash. And then Vance in Ohio, he was great on Friday. We played a little bit of it for you on the Friday show. But I want to remind you of his position on all of this. He talked about, you know, factory workers who have lost their jobs and had to train their replacements. It's totally disgusting. Just listen to some of this.
1: It's not just about what happens in the factory. It's not just about what happens in the office. We don't just want you to have a good job, as much as I very much want that for every single person in this room. I want you to have peace, and I want you to have security, and I want you to have the real freedom that comes along with knowing that you are the lord of your own manor.
0: That's great. I love that. Just a reminder of what it means, the proper relationship between Americans and the government. You're the lord of your own manor. We should be fighting for a world in which you've got maximum liberty. The government stays out of your business, and you can flourish with your family here in the United States of America. But Jimmy, you know, he also told this story about American workers who have had to train their foreign replacements. You see this one? That clip. I think you've got that clip. I don't believe I have that clip in my box. That's right. All right. How about this? I've got it here. There's always a way. Where there's a will, they say, there is a way. Vance talked about, you know, what is going on with the rhinos, the globalists, and the gutting of America. I'm telling you, just listening to this clip, you're like, man, this guy gets it.
1: Now, in 1984, just to date myself a little bit, don't hate me, 1 month before I was born, the Wall Street Journal, the voice of big business in the United States of America, proposed, and I quote, a five-word constitutional amendment.
0: What you're listening to, by the way, I'm sorry, I just interrupted him for a moment. He's going after the Wall Street Journal. Like, a couple years ago, this is not allowed. No Republican was going after the Wall Street Journal. The Wall Street Journal? I read the editorial page every day. I believe every single thing the Wall Street Journal editorial page has ever said. And look, J.D. Vance is going, no, stop, pause. This is crazy. They have proposed opening our borders.
1: Business in the United States of America proposed, and I quote, a five-word constitutional amendment. There shall be open borders. Now, they weren't joking. They weren't being tongue-in-cheek. Because if you look at what they tried to do over the next 40 years, they told you back then exactly what they were trying to do. 16 years later, when I was in high school, right here, Middletown High School. Go Middies. The newspaper's lead editorial writer doubled down on that same set of ideas. They said, someone who believes, this is a quote, in the free trade and free movements of capital, they declared, will quite naturally believe in the free movement of labor. That means they're going to ship your jobs overseas, and they're going to let anybody who wants to come into the United States of America with no vetting and no care.
0: And no concern for what this does to American communities. No care. There's a lot here. It's not just about, like, what can we do to enrich this corporation today. Fundamentally, America is about Americans. How do you protect the people who live here? How do they thrive? No country can handle tens of millions of people pouring into it, legal, illegal, whatever you want to call it in this circumstance. I'm just talking human beings, tens of millions over the course of a couple of years. We've experienced that. We just experienced it under Biden, illegally. As people pour in. Biden ships them deep into the country, pretends like it's not happening. It's not a crisis, it's a challenge. It is destructive to a country. It is Tower of Babel level collapse. People can't communicate. They don't share a culture. They don't know who each other are. People are not assimilating. It's chaos. It's complete chaos. No country can accommodate that chaos. You see what's happening in Europe right now? The borders kicked wide open, massive waves of migration, crime out of control, cultures that don't understand one another at all. It doesn't work. You have to assimilate. You've got to be able to create a world where you could have visitors, you could have newcomers. It's possible, but they have to be accommodated at a reasonable level, or else everything collapses. And when it comes to jobs, I mean, both political parties, to varying extents, have been involved in the Great American Sellout. It's just true. President Trump, J.D. Vance, these are the kinds of guys we're electing to put a stop to that, to reverse those betrayals, and to make America great again. J.D. Vance, man. It's good. And he's right about the Wall Street Journal. I did a double take when he said that. 1984, they proposed a 5-word constitutional amendment, quote, "There shall be open borders." And sure enough, they did that very thing. I saw the Wall Street Journal editorial, and they were like, it's great. They said maybe it's overly ambitious in today's world, but the U.S. became the world's envy by trumpeting precisely this kind of heresy. What? No. There's a reason you can call it a heresy, because it is against what made America great in the first place. It's about Americans. It would be 2 years after that Wall Street Journal editorial that Ronald Reagan signed off on the ill-fated amnesty for illegal aliens in exchange for what he thought was going to be border security. And he didn't get border security, but he did get amnesty. And he did create a belief, a well-founded one, around the world, that in the end, Washington, the city, will sell out the American people every couple of years with comprehensive immigration reform, with amnesty, with allowing people to break our laws and imposing no consequences upon them. President Trump and J.D. Vance were elected to put an end to that. That's what I voted for. More ahead on The Vince Show.
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1: So Vice President Vance bouncing around between fundraisers, hauling in a bunch of money for the Republicans going into the midterms. And now here he is in Maine today, in Brewer, Maine, campaigning for Susan Collins. Now, this is an interesting clip. You know why? Susan Collins is not there. Susan Collins did not attend a rally for her own reelection hosted by the Vice President of the United States. Kind of an amazing thing. But it's a sign, isn't it a sign, of the extent to which President Trump and Vice President Vance are going to try and drag some of these Republicans across the finish line, whether or not they want to, you know, tether themselves to the White House. They're like, all right, we're going to help you anyway. Listen to this. Here's J.D. Vance today, just speaking highly of Susan Collins and teasing her a little bit for being so, quote, independent.
3: And whenever I'm in Maine, I got to give Susan a little bit of crap. Because as you know, Susan is the most independent member of the United States Senate, and as the president of the United States Senate, she sometimes makes my job just a little bit harder. But she makes it harder because she is coming to work every single day and fighting not for a political party or not for any abstraction. She comes to work every single day, and she fights for the great people of Maine. And
1: all right, so look, he's making a case for why we need to send Susan Collins. Susan Collins has always been one of the more difficult situations for Republicans because, like, what's the alternative? I mean, you can end up with another left-winger out of Maine, or you get Susan Collins and you get a handful of votes where you've got somebody on the right side out of that state. She calls herself a Republican, but she frustrates the hell out of you, doesn't she? She really frustrates me as well. But this is the right play. What are your options? Go with her. You've got to go with her in the United States Senate. In fact, in terms of the composition of the Senate, which if we can improve it, we're off to the races, you know, for things like, what was that thing again? Oh, the Save America Act. We need to get that passed for election integrity, clearly. And Vice President Vance was just asked about this very subject. You know, I get this all the time. We get a lot of comments on my Rumble feed over on my podcast, rumble.com/Vince. We get all sorts of email in, social media messaging. And as much as people love J.D. Vance, and they do, they often ask, Vince, what can J.D. do in the Senate? He's the president of the United States Senate, in addition to simply being the vice president of the United States by virtue of you electing him. What about being the president of the Senate? Is he able to do anything to force this issue through and get it across the finish line? Well, it's a wonderful question. And the vice president was just asked this very question, and he gave, I think, a great answer. We've got the details coming up here from the vice president of the United States on what is possible, what he can achieve. And trust me, he's been spending a lot of time thinking about it. We've got the details on that and a lot more to get to. We have a very busy Vince show today. Stay with me. A mighty second hour coming up on the program.
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11: A record to run on. I'm Lisa Brady, Fox News. That's what Vice President J.D. Vance is pitching to midterm voters.
3: In just 18 months, we have seen an industrial renaissance all across the United States of America.
11: Visiting a manufacturing facility in Maine and aiming to counter Democrat messaging on affordability.
3: Our vision of America is that we want businesses and workers investing in their communities, investing in their homelands, and thriving together.
11: Vance also warning what's been accomplished could be undone. The vice president also noting that Maine borders Canada and saying what the Trump administration wants is a fair deal for cross-border trade. This is President Trump says cars, trucks, and steel imported from Canada will have tariffs increased to 50% beginning in January. The two countries accusing each other of derailing talks aimed at ending a trade dispute.
12: We did make some progress in recent weeks. In the end, that momentum reversed, and we could not accept what the U.S. had offered, nor could we give what they asked.
11: Canada's Prime Minister Mark Carney warning of dollar-for-dollar retaliation beginning next month.
13: U.S. Trade Representative Jamieson Greer, who is leading negotiations with his Canadian counterpart, blamed Canada for the breakdown, saying Ottawa demanded restrictions on U.S. wine, dairy, and auto imports.
11: Fox's Jared Halpern at the White House. Treasury Secretary Scott Bessent set to detail new sanctions on Iran.
14: He wrote this in the Financial Times today, quote, total financial isolation can obviate the need for American force. But Iran is standing firm. Its new security chief says they will strike their Gulf neighbors if they joined U.S. efforts to further isolate the country. And its Persian Gulf Strait Authority warns vessels violating its arrangements in Hormuz, they could be fined or confiscated.
11: Fox Business's Lauren Simonetti. Bessent describes economic D-Day as part of an endgame. 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
15: A great start to the week weather-wise here in the Bluegrass. High pressure in control, mostly sunny skies, almost fall-like through the afternoon. Low 80s for highs, mostly clear skies, pleasant. Another great start to Tuesday morning, upper 50s for overnight lows. More sunshine, still very nice on Tuesday afternoon with highs in the low 80s. I'm LAX News Storm Tracker Meteorologist T.G. 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

0: rising from the heart of the swamp, a beacon of truth is casting its light. From sea to shining sea, The Vince Show. Here's Vince Colonnaise.
1: All right, 844-484-3872, 844-4 the USA. That's the way to join us today. From coast to coast, from sea to shining sea. As we speak, Scott Bessent, the Treasury Secretary of the United States, is announcing a fresh sanction, some of the most punishing sanctions yet against Iran, calling it an economic D-Day, was the announcement going into the weekend, this weekend. In fact, I want to take a little bit of a listen here. Here's Scott Bessent, again, making this announcement right now.
2: Iran now faces a very clear choice with only two paths before them: complete global isolation and a subsistence economy, or a path back to normalcy with an opportunity to rejoin the global economy. Today, we are launching Operation Economic Outcast to foreclose every other option available to the Iranian regime. Treasury has mapped every node, every facilitator, and every network that Iran has used to smuggle oil and evade sanctions. Beginning today, the actions of Treasury and other agencies will tighten the noose and block every potential source of revenue that funds the IRGC and the evil Iranian regime. We are enforcing a zero-leakage approach. There will be no minimal breathing space for the regime to rebuild its capacity to inflict terror against America and the world.
1: They're going to stop all energy revenue coming into Iran, all of it, and zero leak posture in Operation Economic Outcast, OEO, Operation Economic Outcast, says Scott Bessent.
2: The final refuge of this regime is a mistaken conclusion of nations that still finance the Iranian threat in the hopes of evading it. It is no longer acceptable to operate in the gray spaces of this conflict. Countries cannot claim they are blind to enabling this activity.
1: Name a country that's buying energy from Iran. Think about this. Who does this affect the most? China. This is about China. The Chi-Coms have been funding the Iranian terror regime for years, including when this oil was sanctioned in the first place, prior to all of this, prior to the current war. All these sanctions on Iran, you're not allowed to sell this oil out there. And they did anyway. They sold 90% of Iran's oil exports go to China. This is an announcement that China is not going to be getting any more oil from Iran. That all of the revenue is being shut down by the Trump administration.
2: Iran's enablers purchase, transport its petroleum. They facilitate the flow of its finances through exchange houses and free trade zones. They welcome Iran's flights and maintain registries on its behalf. They turn a blind eye to seaborne fuel transfers and overland transits. They condone illicit use of their banks, all the while concealing the extent of their complicity. The president is making phone calls.
1: This is Scott Bessent revealing we know everything. What he just described is we know every little crevice. We know all of the tricks. We've been tracking all of it, and we're shutting it down.
2: The world leaders with specific requests to cease their interactions with the regime. We are already seeing results. Over the weekend, comments from Iranian leadership clearly acknowledge the effect of this campaign, and nations that facilitate any interactions with the regime should quickly heed our message. Those who stand with the United States will reap the rewards of our partnership. Those who tether themselves to the Iranian regime should expect to share in the isolation of a withering regime. Teams from Treasury, State, and the U.S. military are now meeting with their global counterparts to tell them that the United States expects action. Every country has a defined timeline to shut down activities we have identified. If they do not take action, we will do so unilaterally through Treasury authorities. For example, every branch of Bank Millet must be shuttered and dark. And let me be clear, any entity that facilitates money laundering on behalf of Iran will be removed from the U.S. dollar system. The clock just started ticking. The new sectoral sanctions determinations issued today target five of Iran's most vital lifelines that it exploits in other countries: digital assets, technology, gold, aviation, and shipping. These measures broaden secondary sanctions risk for anyone foolish enough to continue conducting business with this regime, and will accelerate the speed with which we pursue them.
1: So you see, not only are they ratcheting up the sanctions on Iran, they're imposing consequences on any country who dares to skirt them. So now that the consequences are now echoing out to other countries around the planet at a greater level, thanks to what Scott Bessent is announcing here. And that's the effect of this is to shut down the funding streams to pay for all of the terrorism. Now, Scott Bessent's announcement today comes at the same time that we are beginning to get headlines out of Iran that the civilian leadership in the country is trying to find an off-ramp. Remember, we've talked about this before. The IRGC has some of the most over-the-top lunatics who are trying to maintain a stranglehold on power there in the decision-making. But the New York Post has a piece up this weekend. It was posted Sunday at noon. Iran's top civilian leaders push for cutting a deal with Trump to end the war. Quote, "We will not endure." Iran's president and parliamentary speaker are both publicly pushing for the country to end the war with the United States as they grapple with hardliners who favor resistance. Iranian President Masoud Pezeshkian warned that mounting economic pressure on Tehran is taking its toll, while cautioning against humiliatingly backing down before the enemy. "The war must come to an end at some point," Pezeshkian said in a speech on Friday. "It's better that we demonstrate our strength and dignity today and tell the world that we have won and that we are ending the war." This is the pitch that they're trying to make. "We win. Okay, we're ending the war now. Can you please stop hurting us?" Since the Memorandum of Understanding collapsed, President Trump has maintained a blockade on Iran, cutting off the regime's ability to sell oil, which had been its top source of revenue. Treasury Secretary Scott Bessent, the New York Post noted yesterday, is planning to unveil what Trump has dubbed Economic D-Day measures on Tehran this week. Existing economic warfare on Iran has caused inflation, a deepening cost of living crisis, and more within the country. While it's not entirely clear what those measures will entail, those punitive measures, the Post said yesterday, Bessent has hinted that there will be secondary sanctions on countries that do business with Iran. Pezeshkian claimed, per a translation referring to Ayatollah Mujtaba Khamenei, the following, quote, "I was in the presence of the supreme leader, and in his speeches as well, he openly stated that we must move beyond this state of neither war nor peace. Quote, we are not going to humiliatingly back down before the enemy or bow our heads. We can sit down with strength, but also with logic and resolve our problems. This is possible, and we're also working to make it happen." Okay, so if he is to be believed at face value, and of course, you shouldn't believe him at face value, but if you were to believe them at face value, what they're looking for is a face-saving way to navigate out of a state of war. Please, we don't want to do this anymore, but don't embarrass us further. We want to make it seem like we did something that had some strength to it. Now, it may just be the standard fare Iranian nonsense, too, which we've seen for many years, which is just a never-ending string of lies in the pursuit of its own terror program, including the development of nuclear weapons. But remember, we've talked about the state of play before with Iran. If we pulled up stakes today, if President Trump said, okay, that's enough, and he sent every single one of our ships home, we pulled the entire United States military out, what would the state of play be? We are in a dramatically better situation than we were before all of this started. Iran's military is gone. The military component is gone. The Navy sunk. The Air Force gone. Nothing to speak of. What they have been doing is using small terrorist operations to disrupt shipping traffic in the Strait of Hormuz. That continues, and we often see that. We've seen that in the Middle East before, haven't we? Small arms fire, IEDs, not some big sophisticated military, but instead very disruptive, small-scale terrorism that can have a big impact on global shipping, for instance. So the president trying to stop all of that nonsense. But just in terms of the military consequences for Iran, they've been immense. Their nuclear program has been set back years. It is buried a skyscraper underground. These are not small achievements. These are big, big achievements when it comes to stopping Iran's lunatic stampede towards a nuclear weapon. But the president wants to end it once and for all. His position is, I don't ever want you getting a nuclear weapon. We need to guarantee that that doesn't occur. And so now you have some of these Iranian leaders doing a bit of an uncle routine, crying uncle, saying, oh, please, I want to get out of this. We just need a face-saving exercise. And the Trump administration, President Trump and Secretary Bessent today specifically, they realize that this is a pivotal moment. So they're not making an announcement like this by accident. In other words, like in the midst of all of this, as Iran is saying, please let us out of this. The fact that President Trump and Secretary Bessent are tightening the screws today is a clear sign that they believe that this leverage needs to come into use now. Now, because they think they can shake something meaningful free. Breaking news this hour, as Scott Bessent announces all of this, we'll keep our eyes on it. I think he's got some answer to a couple of press questions, too. There's a lot to get to, all ahead on The Vince Show.
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1: A lot of breaking news this hour. Scott Bessent announcing Economic D-Day, Operation Economic Outcast for countries and anybody who tries to do business with the Iranian regime, continue to fund their terrorism. There's some secondary sanctions in place. We've got more details on that coming up in just a moment. Scott Bessent did answer a couple of questions from the media. We've got some of that. 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
1: So Scott Bessent just announced that right now U.S. officials are on the phone with foreign countries and entities all around the planet telling them, hey, consequences are coming for you, so you better quickly shut down your financial relationship with Iran. Here's Scott Bessent saying that this is being phased in.
2: Are telling the leaders, the countries, and the entities exactly what we expect and the timelines. And I would expect that very quickly, if they do not respond, then you will see the ramifications of their actions.
15: Can you say how
1: the ramifications of their actions? Okay, so what Scott Bessent is indicating is this is being phased in again. Now he was just asked about this idea that it's being phased in, and he had this to say, like, basically, why isn't it happening today? Why are we waiting at all? Here's how Scott Bessent answered that.
16: You described this as an economic D-Day, but D-Day wasn't a threat of an invasion, and the U.S. didn't give a timeline to Germany. So why not impose the sanctions today?
2: We are giving everyone the opportunity to remedy bad behavior. Why would I want to blow up the global financial system? We believe that it is important to level set and give people a cure period, but they should know that that will move very quickly and that we are serious. Secondary sanctions are a very powerful tool. And we here at Treasury, this is Gene Lang, the acting undersecretary for terrorism finance. And in the terrorism finance department and at OFAC, the reason we are able to use secondary sanctions is because we do not take their use lightly. So we believe that a warning shot and a level set of expectations is appropriate. And if people do not want to meet our expectations, then we expect, and they should expect, that they should will leave the dollar system. Okay, thank you all.
1: There he goes, and then he walks away from the lectern. But a good answer there. So he's basically like, look, we're giving you the final warning, last call here. Stop dealing with Iran. Stop these backroom deals. We know how the money's flowing. We've identified every source of revenue. We're gonna put the last squeeze on this chokehold. And if you're a country that wants to keep sending money to Iran, you are going to be part of that chokehold. The message is out. It's clear. And there's Scott Bessent with that today. Again, it sounds, you can't help but think that this means that they feel like this is the moment they need to pursue maximum leverage here as an economic matter. President Trump has been overwhelmingly clear. He's not interested in a ground invasion of Iran, deploying troops into the country or anything like that. His view is that the economic sanctions and the blockade has worked. And it's true. You know, if you go back to the memorandum of understanding, what got those guys to the table in the first place? How did we get the Iranians to sit at a table with J.D. Vance? It was the economic sanctions more than anything. It was the crippling of the Iranian economy more than anything that the Trump administration believes actually got those guys to the table to negotiate. So if they're going to shake something free, it's going to be through these types of punishing sanctions, including on countries who are still trying to do business with Iran at this late date. Yeah, that's not going to happen anymore. Scott Bessent with a big announcement today. Also, the president of the United States this weekend announcing he's slapping Canada with those tariffs. They thought it was down to the wire, wasn't it? Going into the weekend, Canada was trying to generate some sort of deal to evade these tariffs, not have them. And then last second, Friday, the president said, to hell with them. Hit them with the tariffs. They're not acting in good faith. Got the details on that and a lot more to get to on The Vince Show.
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19: A great start to the week weather-wise here in the Bluegrass. High pressure and control, mostly sunny skies, almost fall-like through the afternoon. Low 80s for highs, mostly clear skies, pleasant. Another great start to Tuesday morning. Upper 50s for overnight lows. More sunshine, still very nice on Tuesday afternoon with highs in the low 80s. I'm LAX News Storm Tracker Meteorologist T.G. Shuck on News Talk 590 WVOK.
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1: Economic headlines today, as we get an announcement just moments ago that Scott Bessent and company are imposing more sanctions on Iran and anybody who does business with them. But also going into the weekend, the president of the United States not shy about mixing it up with America's hat, Canada. Canada now has 50% tariffs slapped upon it on all sorts of Canadian goods. And this is basically the latest state of play, as the president has pointed to an economic imbalance with Canada through the years, a trade deficit that was trying to resolve. He imposed tariffs on Canada. Canada turned around and then started attacking the United States and yanked U.S. booze, you know, great Kentucky bourbon and things from their shelves. And they've been favoring European dairy products over the neighbors that share a land border with them, the United States of America. So the president has been looking for a better trade arrangement with Canada. And they were this close going into Friday night, this close, apparently. But at the last moment, Canada, acting apparently in bad faith, and U.S. Trade Representative Jameson Greer said that Canada had made last-minute demands that had upset the emerging trade pact, and said that that's it, we're imposing those 50% tariffs. These tariffs being applied under something called Section 338. The president, a lot of tariff authorities available to him, including this one, imposing 50% tariffs on Canadian goods. And then the president posted on Sunday morning, Canada wants the benefits of being a state without being one. They want the benefits of being a state without being one. What does a state get from

0: claims that his country is, quote, at war. Is at war. Canada's at war. With us. Oh, that's funny. We got attacked, said Mark Carney in the New York Post headline on this. Canadian Prime Minister Mark Carney likened his country's tariff tiff with the U.S. to a full-blown war on trade, with President Trump hitting back on Sunday, accusing the northern neighbor of trying to secure the benefits of being a state without actually being one. Carney telling reporters Saturday, quote, "We were attacked. You're at war when you get attacked. We got attacked. That's fine. We've got the reserves. We've got the resilience. We've got the plan. We've got the focus." He's got a lot of things. "We will respond." Sure you will. Scott Bessent was just asked about this in the course of his press conference today, talking about these Iran sanctions. He also offered the following on what's going on with Canada. Here's what he had to say.
1: I think he would like Canada to come to the table and negotiate in good faith. They were offered quite a good deal last week. They chose to reject it. Unfortunately, Prime Minister Carney rose to power on an anti-American, anti-Trump platform.
0: Yeah,
1: I believe he was more than 20 points behind. And, you know, he seems to have gone back to his old playbook. And I think one has to ask oneself, is he trying to benefit himself, the Liberal Party, or the Canadian people? Because they were offered a very good job.
0: Good deal. Yeah, they offered a good deal. And they walked away from it, so now they get the sanctions. What are the chances that this gets resolved really quickly? I bet very high. I would venture a guess very high. In other words, like Canada's going to tap out on this one. Mark Carney might tap out on, or he doesn't, and then he has to answer to his own people as to why he can't make a deal with the protector of the hemisphere. Like, why can't you make a deal with the United States and the American people? So, kind of fascinating series of developments this weekend as we deal with all of that. Also, speaking of the president's Truth Social account, did you see, Jim, that President Trump is talking about Ilhan Omar on Truth Social this weekend? He made a post about Ilhan Omar, which is kind of fun, saying it, basically it's a headline from Just the News that it's hard to get. Here's the headline. Let me read it. ICE refuses to disclose records on Ilhan Omar fraud probe, comma, citing ongoing enforcement proceedings. Well, hello. What is that? Ilhan Omar enforcement proceedings? That's fun. What is that about? Now, you'll by now know that she married her brother. I know. It's disgusting. She married her brother in order to fraudulently get him into the country. And so, in other words, he committed immigration fraud through marrying her brother. And as a result, this has been under investigation. Now, we've heard this before, haven't we, Jim? You know, there have been components of this that have been made public, including, I think, J.D. Vance did an interview at one point where he was asked about Ilhan Omar. And he's like, yeah, man, it really looks like she committed fraud. So, and this is the guy who's in charge of the fraud force within the federal government. So if you've got him on your tail, that's not good news for you, Ilhan Omar, or Ilhan Omar's brother who married his sister. It's not good for you people. And here's the actual story from Just the News. This was an August 12th piece, but the president just shared it. A lot of people are interpreting that as confirmation that the president knows all about this investigation into Ilhan Omar. Not clear how involved he is. But here's what the headline says. ICE refuses to disclose records on Ilhan Omar fraud probe, cites ongoing enforcement proceedings. You just heard that. The piece says the federal government is refusing to turn over records related to the investigation conducted by Immigration and Customs Enforcement into allegations of immigration fraud by Congresswoman Ilhan Omar of Minnesota, citing a legal exemption for ongoing investigations. Now, Just the News filed that Freedom of Information Act request for the records back in January, seeking records pertaining to any investigations conducted by ICE into Omar and the allegations that she married her relative in order to help him remain in the country. Omar has denied the allegations. No court records, DNA evidence, or other documentary proof have ever substantiated that Ahmed Nur Saeed Elmi, Omar's legal husband from 2019 to 2017, was her biological brother. Yeah, no, but here's the thing. The reporting on this included, I think it was the Star Tribune in Minnesota, They began running this down, too, and they go, we were getting some weird answers.

0: on this, because it had emanated from a Somali message board where people were acknowledging that she had married her brother. And a couple of reporters began taking it very seriously and began digging into it. And Omar has never actually successfully led anybody to any other conclusion than the fact that she did indeed marry her brother. So how about we get to the bottom of that? Sitting congresswoman? How does that work? ICE has determined that this is the FOIA response. ICE has determined that the information you requested is being withheld pursuant to Title 5, U.S. Code, Section 552B7A. Disclosure of any responsive records at this time could reasonably be expected to interfere with enforcement proceedings, ICE told Just the News in response to the FOIA in May. That's fascinating. That's a fascinating little revelation, isn't it? I wonder if the leadership at ICE had a hand in how this response came to Just the News, what they said, because that alone is enough to generate a headline. Sorry, can't share the info on Ilhan Omar's brother. It's the subject of an entire investigation. Kind of a big disclosure. The FOIA exemption cited by the agency applies to records or information compiled for law enforcement purposes when their release could disrupt such proceedings, the reply says. The Department of Justice guidelines for invoking this exemption, 7A, say that doing so requires a two-step assessment. First, there must be a reasonable likelihood of a pending or contemplated law enforcement proceeding. Second, release of the information must be reasonably expected to cause some articulable harm to the proceeding. Harm includes things such as exposing the case to witness tampering or tipping off suspects, according to the guidance. The exemption makes no distinction between criminal, civil, and administrative cases. That's an interesting piece of information, too. Omar's office did not respond to a request for comment. Oh, and here they cite some of the administration officials that I was just thinking about, Jim. Tom Homan first said in December of last year that DHS was investigating whether Omar committed immigration fraud by allegedly marrying her brother. Quote, "We're pulling the records, we're pulling the files, we're looking at it. I'm running that down this week," Tom Homan said to Newsmax. That was in December. J.D. Vance further confirmed that the Justice Department was reviewing the allegations. Quote, "I don't want to prejudge an investigation," said the vice president. "It certainly seems like something fishy is there. If we think that there's a crime, we're going to prosecute that crime. And that's something the Department of Justice is looking at right now." The allegation that Omar's second husband, Ahmed Nur Saeed Almi, is related to her or even her brother first surfaced in 2016 when she was running for a seat in the Minnesota House of Representatives. At the same time, allegations emerged that when she married her second husband, she was still married to her first. Anyway, they just go through the TikTok after this of the timeline here and the extent to which that there is overwhelming evidence that this definitely deserves a full-time, full-blown investigation. There's the president of the United States, you know, posting it to Truth Social. I love these little truth grenades that he rolls out on Truth Social. Sometimes it's like, it's not even analysis. It's not the president writing his own opinion on anything. It's just him sharing a link from Just the News. It's like he's just rolling a grenade into the media. He's like, here, deal with this. They've got to figure out what to do with it. I know what to do with it. Go after this woman. Prosecutor, if you have evidence of a crime, prosecutor or her brother, whatever the scenario is. Doesn't she seem awfully ungrateful to be an American? You know, we get all this stuff about like, oh, Somalia is so terrible and she's a refugee here. Okay, well, then wouldn't you be the most enthusiastic and pro-America person ever? Like, America, how wonderful they are. Instead, she's a part of this gang of lunatics that's trying to destroy the country. Have you noticed that? And she's just a part of, you know, Operation Advanced Socialism. That's Ilhan Omar. It's like, you know what? How about you leave? You're totally ungrateful. So just go. Go somewhere that you actually like. You seem miserable here. I'm just doing this for your mental health. Just get out of here. Take care of yourself, woman. And stop wrecking everything here. I got a lot more to get to. All ahead on The Vince Show.
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0: Did you see that CNN went off the air today? You might be thinking to yourself, no, Vince, I don't watch CNN. I know. I just wonder. And actually, they had some sort of blackout. I don't know how long the blackout was because I don't really watch them very often either. But I did. I immediately had the thought, did their ratings go up? You know what I mean? Like, if you find out a catastrophe is underway on CNN, you might actually turn to the channel to find out What's happening? What kind of misery are they undergoing right now? A little Schadenfreude. You're like, oh, but tune in. I do wonder about that. Interesting. Very interesting. 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
0: Yeah, I've got one of those like small ice makers in my freezer. Jim, do you have this problem too? I never have enough ice. I was like I need ice for like 4 cups or something, and then we're out. And I'm like, well, I can't have 5 people over who need ice. Only 4 of us at a time. Like this mad thing. And I'm running down the street to get ice. Anyway, that's an ice tangent. I'm angry at ice. Not the way the left is. Hey, today I told you CNN went dark for a bit today, and we'll find out in the aftermath when we get the postmortem on CNN's outage today. But as soon as they came back to air, they had a woman named Dana Bash. She goes by Dana. And here's what she had to say about their outage.
2: Welcome back. And we are back. There was a technical issue across Warner Brothers Discovery channels that resulted in losing our signal. We're very sorry for the interruption. We're very happy to be back.
0: Don't be sorry. No, it was interesting. It was very interesting. I'm always interested in a little bit of chaos. I think that's hilarious. That's kind of wonderful. So CNN, they had an outage today. If CNN goes off the air and nobody's there to see it, does it make a sound? Just got to keep wondering about that. Drama is actually a great way to draw an eyeball or two. I think the WNBA is realizing that. Maybe, I don't know if this is a part of the plan or not, but the WNBA chaos is interesting. Sophie Cunningham, who is just a total stud, that girl is great. Every time I see something involving Sophie Cunningham, whether it's her singing Toby Keith while standing on top of a bar, or her standing up for women and saying men shouldn't be in women's sports, just pointing in the faces of all of the lunatics who are constantly attacking her teammate Caitlin Clark, whatever it is. I love that Sophie Cunningham. But what's so fascinating about what we're witnessing is, first of all, that the WNBA continues to just straight up treat women like garbage. Their position is that that woman is not a real category, that men should steal from women, they should easily cheat in women's sports. It's all so cartoonish and stupid. It's kind of the logical destination for the left's insanity is how the WNBA is playing all this right now. But the fact that Sophie Cunningham came out and said, hey, men shouldn't play in women's sports, it's just kickstarted this whole debate again. And the WNBA, you know, who could put this out in a second? They could be, just imagine what a great win that would be for them if they stood up for women. If they said, we're here to stand with women. Yeah, of course. The WNBA is a women's league by design. The whole reason we have a sex-segregated league is for fairness. We don't let men play in women's sports. And sensing the fact that the WNBA is too cowardly, too weak to say the truth out loud, we've seen, in addition to Sophie Cunningham, a couple of guys who have stepped up, professional basketball players, men, who have stepped up and have said, I'll tell you what, I'm going to play in the WNBA. I'm announcing my eligibility for the WNBA draft going into the next season. So you're going to have to take me because I'm calling myself a woman now. And among those is Inez Kanter Freedom. And he just made an appearance yesterday in Chicago at a Chicago game. It's Indiana versus Chicago. The game is underway. Inez Kanter Freedom is seated courtside doing nothing but watching the game. And I mean it. He was doing nothing but watching the game and wearing a T-shirt that said woman, noun, adult human female. That's the extent of how he disrupted the game. Total chaos broke out. More details on that and so much more ahead on The Vince Show.
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24: They're calling it Operation Economic Outcast. On Lisa Brady, Fox News. Treasury Secretary Scott Bessent just outlining new sanctions on Iran and secondary sanctions on countries and entities that aid the regime.
25: Every country has a defined timeline to shut down activities we have identified. If they do not take action, we will do so unilaterally through Treasury authorities.
24: Using money laundering as an example of help for Iran that has to stop.
25: Any entity that facilitates money laundering on behalf of Iran will be removed from the U.S. dollar system. The clock just started ticking.
24: He says President Trump is calling world leaders as part of a level setting, a setting of expectations with countries that may be impacted. Bessent declining to say which countries or to confirm timelines, but he's signaling U.S. patience is limited and that no one is above the reach of sanctions. Iran has already warned of seismic retaliation for the economic isolation campaign. Earlier, Iran's currency hit a record low. Vice President J.D. Vance says he thought the U.S. and Canada had a deal on trade, but that Canada made last-minute demands he calls unreasonable, and that the U.S. just wants a fair deal.
26: If you look at the amount of tariffs that have been applied, not just on Maine, but on a lot of our northern states that are doing cross-border trade with Canada, Canada and China have been the two worst countries when it comes to trade policy anywhere in the world. What a shame that is.
24: The vice president visiting a manufacturing facility in Maine ahead of the midterm elections. Canada's prime minister accusing U.S. negotiators of making demands Canada could not meet. He's vowing retaliation for higher tariffs as President Trump warns of another increase beginning January 1st. Multiple ICE sources just confirming to Fox more than 1,300 arrests of illegal immigrants over 2 weeks in Virginia and Maryland, including nearly 400 with criminal convictions or pending criminal charges. 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
1: A great start to the week weather-wise here in the Bluegrass. High pressure and control, mostly sunny skies, almost fall-like through the afternoon. Low 80s for highs, mostly clear skies, pleasant. Another great start to Tuesday morning, upper 50s for overnight lows. More sunshine, still very nice on Tuesday afternoon with highs in the low 80s. I'm LAX News Storm Tracker Meteorologist T.G. 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

0: rising from the heart of the swamp, a beacon of truth is casting its light. 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
1: All right, 844-484-3872, 844-4-THE-USA. That's the way to join us tonight, from coast to coast, from sea to shining sea. Get in here on the program. You know, the drama around the WNBA is probably the best thing to happen to the league's ratings in years. You know, everything's like, it's like the Real Housewives of the WNBA. That seems to be the main event these games, is what kind of scandal is going to take place. You saw, Jim, did you see last week? Because I know you follow this closely. People are throwing sex toys on the court again. It's like, oh, okay, boy. And they have to stop the game. And then everyone is outraged, which I think is the exact reaction that whoever threw the object onto the floor was looking for in the first place. Everyone's like, oh, God damn it, touch that thing. And just like, they're just all freaking out about it. Which, again, I think that was the point, to get you to freak out about it. So sure enough, a lot of that is occurring. And then yesterday, Inez Kanter-Freedom decided that he would attend a game between the Indiana Fever and the Chicago Sky in Chicago, and he buys courtside seats. Which, how much does a courtside seat go to one of these games? Well, Caitlin Clark plays in it, so they might be more expensive than the typical WNBA seat. But he gets a courtside seat, and there he is. He's not hurting anybody. He's not disrupting anything. He's just sitting there acting like a normal person, just a fan, just watching the game. Apparently, he was enjoying the game, too. He said there was a pretty good first half of play. I'll take his word for it. And by the second half, though, things got crazy. He's wearing a T-shirt, and it says, woman, noun, adult human female. That's it. And a woman called Natasha Cloud, who plays for the Chicago Sky. Of course she does. Her name is Cloud. She plays for the Sky. So Natasha Cloud sees Inez Kanter-Freedom there, and she starts throwing a fit. She gets up into his face, begins yelling at him, and he stands up. And he goes, what? What do you want? And he extends his arms. Now, this is a huge man. He's an NBA player, famously tall. And he's got a massive wingspan. So he extends his arms to either side, and it looks like it's covering half the court as he's doing that. He has a big presence there. And then instantly security comes out of the woodwork. All these like kind of pudgy, short security guys come running over to deal with Inez Kanter-Freedom, who, again, is a threat to nobody. All he was doing was watching the game. The New York Times actually found a woman who was seated right next to him. Her name is Tricia Smith. And she's a fan who the New York Times said sat right next to Freedom. And Tricia Smith said, Cloud is the woman's name, instigated the confrontation. Natasha Cloud instigated the whole confrontation Sunday night. Quote, Natasha Cloud scored. She came over and threw her hands up and was talking bleep to his face, said the woman, a Boise, Idaho native who said she didn't know Freedom before the game. She didn't even know who he was. Quote, so he stood up and he said, like, what? What do you want? He didn't do a thing. I sat next to him the whole game. He's a great guy. He's taken probably 50 pictures tonight. 50 pictures. That, to be clear, that's worth remembering. I don't know if you've seen any of the footage of this, but in it you see, as Inez Kanter-Freedom is being escorted out of the stadium, there are a number of like women screaming at him from the stands, telling him, goodbye, bye, just like, you know, making a big scene about how it's great that he's being thrown out. But meanwhile, you hear what the woman who was sitting next to him said. He took 50 photos that night. Everyone kept walking up to him to take pictures with him because they thought it was so cool that the guy who's standing up for women is there at the game. Just in case you're wondering, is everyone psycho who attends these games? No, there's plenty of decent human beings who think that there should be women's sports and they should be protected. Probably, you know, parents who are bringing their daughters to see a game with Caitlin Clark in it, see what talented basketball among highly competitive women looks like. That's great. So he gets thrown out of the game. Now, it's not even clear why he was thrown out. Like, nobody, well, it is clear to those of us who know, which is basically like they don't want anybody to tell the truth. You're not allowed to yell the emperor has no clothes. You're not allowed to be that guy. So they eject Inez Kanter-Freedom out of the arena. And here he is speaking to OutKick, pretty quickly afterwards, explaining what happened, in his view.
2: What happened tonight?
3: What happened tonight? Good question. So I was literally out there. I mean, obviously.
1: Because this is separate from the OutKick interview. This is a different. Jim, do you know the source on this interview in particular? This was on social media. Here, Inez Cantor Freedom describing to a reporter what happened.
3: A huge fan of basketball, a huge fan of women's basketball, and I was there to watch the game, and I was really excited because I'm a huge fan of the Fevers. And so I was just literally just there to just watch the game. And then first half went amazing. I was having so much fun with my friends and stuff. And then it was towards the end of the third quarter. And Sophie Cunningham shot a three. And I put my hands up to celebrate, right? A couple positions later, Natasha came back and start screaming and yelling and said, she's not gonna sleep with you. And I was like,
1: what a child.
3: I am not trying to sleep with her. I'm just here to protect women and support her. And then obviously after that, she started yapping and she started to walk towards me. And literally I just got up and then I was like, I'm just here to protect women and that's all, right? And then she started to yell. She started to, used some very heavy language. She started to actually cuss.
1: Of course.
3: And I was very shocked that there were a lot of kids and there were a lot of teenagers was at that game.
1: Yep.
3: And I just cannot believe that she was just cussing and using those F-bombs in front of all these kids. And
1: yeah, it's not. Well, first of all, it's not ladylike. Let's start with there. I mean, it's like you're cursing on the court. Is she spitting and stuff? What is she doing? And then these kids are all around her. And no concern whatsoever. To hell with them. You know, just curse in front of them. Just doesn't matter. Their parents are there. Everybody's scandalized. She just does whatever she wants. And it's actually not a surprise because it's kind of like the whole league attitude, which is like, you know, to hell with decency. To hell with the vulnerable. To hell with women. Women is not a real category. We're just playing a game of pretend here. And then she's screaming at a guy who's seated on the sidelines doing nothing wrong. He just defended her deranged sensibilities by actually advocating for her. Isn't that the craziest thing? Inez Cantor Freedom is advocating for Natasha Cloud. He's on her side. He's defending women's sports. Now, I assume she's a biological woman. Now, if she's not, maybe that's why she got so upset. Maybe that's the explanation here. Maybe he wasn't standing up for her in that case. He was trying to stop him from interfering in the league. But again, I assume that this is a biological woman. This is an actual woman. And so Inez Cantor Freedom standing up for her rights and protecting fair play in her league. And she is so brainwashed, she attacks him in the middle of a game. Like, even if you did have a difference of political opinion with somebody in the stands, shouldn't you be focused on winning a freaking basketball game instead of yelling at random fans?
3: It's not. I mean, I'm sure, like, she's loved in Chicago and many kids and idolizing her and stuff, but that's not a WNBA athlete should react, you know? And then anyway, and then after that, the security guy, you know, came, and then I was like, listen, you need to leave. I was like, can you please tell me why do I need to leave? They said, look, you just need to leave. And then they literally, I don't want to say they dragged me, but like they pretty much like pushed me to leave the gym.
1: Oh, it's so crazy, man. They threw him out. He's not alone. Remember, there was a couple weeks ago, we had a mother-daughter thrown out wearing the XXXY clothing, which is a declaration that men and women are biologically different. That's what keeps happening. They keep ejecting normal people. Don't be normal and show up at a WNBA game. You're going to be shown the door. And no normal people in here. Not allowed. Yeah, they're great, great defenders of women's sports. The New York Times notes that Inez Cantor Freedom and this Natasha Cloud character have a history of, quote, antagonization that dates back to 2023. Here's what happened. The Supreme Court rejected the use of race in college admissions as a violation of the 14th Amendment. Do you remember that? Big decision in 2023. The Supreme Court saying you're not allowed to use racial prejudice as a means to select people for your school. You can't do that. You can't judge people on the basis of their race. What's wrong with you? It's a violation of the 14th Amendment. So after this decision, a couple of decisions from the court, standing on the side of decency in the Constitution, this whack job Natasha Cloud got on X and ran her mouth. And here's what she said. Our country is trash in so many ways. And instead of using our resources to make it better, we continue to oppress marginalized groups. She capitalized marginalized. That's how brainwashed she is. That we have targeted since the beginning of times. Black/brown communities and LGBTQ+. Man, we are too powerful to still be attacking issues separate. Now, again, this woman is brainwashed. She's been brainwashed into hating the country. She thinks being black is the same as being, as convincing yourself that you were born in the wrong body. Truly, you heard what she said? Black, brown communities, LGBTQ+. We're too powerful to still be attacking issues separate. What? Inez Kanter Freedom responded to her then. He said, just ask your colleague Brittany Griner how trash America is. Remember Brittany Griner? Remember she was in prison in Russia? We got her out. Calling America trash, says Freedom. Let me know when your season's over. I'll buy you a ticket. We can go together to countries like China, Russia, Iran, North Korea, Venezuela, Cuba, Turkey. Forget about calling them trash. I would like to see if you can even criticize those regimes. You and your family members would be thrown in jail, tortured to death, raped. People have no idea how lucky and blessed they are to be in a country like America. I'm not saying America is perfect, but trust me, you don't want to see the other side. That guy has his head on right. That guy has his head on. Inez Kanter Freedom. He changed his name to Freedom. That's how much he loves the country. And now he's standing up for women. And I think it's marvelous. And it's so ludicrous. You know, the league threw him out. They threw him out of the, whoever made that decision, threw him out. And then you would think, like, hey, maybe Caitlin Clark's coach could stand up for Inez Kanter Freedom. Maybe she would be on his side. Well, you would be sorely mistaken if you think that the coach for Indiana would stand up on the side of women, because she saw no evidence of that yet. In fact, she just attacked Inez Kanter Freedom for his for wearing a T-shirt. Did I get that right? Yeah, for wearing a T-shirt. I've got more ahead. All ahead on The Vince Show.
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1: So as I've been getting to know these characters a little bit better, given their, you know, their stubborn refusal to stand up for women, one of the characters who keeps popping up is the head coach of Indiana, of the Fever. Her name is Stephanie White. And there's been times, Jim, where we've seen these clips and we're like, are you supporting Caitlin Clark enough? It seems like she was making excuses for, like, Caitlin Clark getting assaulted on the court. And you wonder what the heck's going on there. And then last night, in the wake of this game, where you get all this lunatic behavior on the court, they throw a Nez Canter Freedom out for standing up for women. Reporters ask about this fiasco, but listen to the way the questions ask. The questions ask, like, oh, isn't it weird to have these distractions? Like, okay, wait a second. The guy was just sitting there defending women. I think the weird thing is him being thrown out of the game, but whatever. And listen to Stephanie White, and then I'll tell you what Caitlin Clark was doing physically during this answer. Here's Stephanie White asked about this.
19: Just have to ask about having to deal with this again in another game, as you guys are getting done playing a great basketball game, but another time where we're talking about this and not what's happening on the court.
20: I mean, I think it's important that people like you guys in this room don't give it any gas, right? Like, it's a social media thing.
1: That's it. That's the whole answer. Don't give Nez Canter Freedom any attention. Don't give it any gas. Don't dwell at all on the point that he's trying to make, which is that women's sports deserve to be protected. Don't pay any attention to that. What? How's that standing up for women? Are you listening to these people? And then Caitlin Clark, I regret to inform you, is nodding enthusiastically as the coach says, don't pay attention to Nez Canter Freedom. You know, I think the signs have been there for a while. I've been reticent to embrace those signs because I like Caitlin Clark as an athlete. I hate her treatment within the league. But you can't help but notice she's kind of tried to duck anything here. She's just kept her head down. She just wants to survive. She doesn't want to upset anybody around her. She's got the whole league that's envious of her. You got women that hate her for packing stadiums when they can't fill a high school auditorium. And so this resentment that's all around her, I think to an extent it must have gotten to her too. She's just like, what do? I just wave the white flag of surrender and hope for the best. And so she's nodding as this coach is crapping all over people who are standing up for women. And it's not, you know, not just Inez Kanter Freedom. It's her teammate. Sophie Cunningham's been doing it. What does that get? Is that a social media event too, Stephanie White? Is that just, we shouldn't gas that up? Well, hold on. That's one of your own players who's been making this point. What are you saying, that we should ignore her? That she's just a sideshow? What are you saying? This insanity. And no question, I said it at the top. I get it. Like, if anything, the drama does serve to draw some more eyeballs. Like, people are finally kind of talking about the WNBA, but for all the wrong reasons. Just imagine if they were standing up for women. Boy, what an amazing, you know how amazing it would be? If the WNBA would come out as the fiercest advocate in professional sports for the defense of women. Could you imagine if they did that today? Do you know how good this could be for that league? Do you know how many parents who are trying to raise their children right in this world would turn their televisions to a WNBA game to show their daughters what professional play and basketball should look like? Do you know? Like, this whole thing, like, you could do the sideshow if you want, which is what they're doing. They're doing, you know, scandal and nonsense and whatever. Or you could go the distance, baby. You could be truly great. And it starts with telling the truth. That would be good. That would be good for all of us. Just a good lesson there. Don't nod along to the lies. More ahead on The Vince Show.
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4: A great start to the week weather-wise here in the Bluegrass. High pressure and control, mostly sunny skies, almost fall-like through the afternoon. Low 80s for highs, mostly clear skies, pleasant. Another great start to Tuesday morning, upper 50s for overnight lows. More sunshine, still very nice on Tuesday afternoon with highs in the low 80s. I'm LAX News Storm Tracker Meteorologist T.G. 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
1: Are you tracking the great data center debate? Do you have data centers in your community, and are people recoiling at a data center being built around them? There's opposition to data centers, these massive, you know, computer warehouses that are being used for artificial intelligence and all sorts of data operations now. And the opposition stems from a couple of big things. One of them is clearly energy consumption. That seems to be front and center. Just how much energy needs to be pulled off of the grid in the event that the data center doesn't generate its own energy, how much they've got to pull off the grid just to power the computers, how much water they need to cool everything. That's a massive consideration. And I think lots of communities rightly are concerned, like, wait a second, holy cow, we're being resource starved. Remember a couple of years ago in Texas when the grid went out during a cold winter spell? And it was just pandemonium. It was complete pandemonium. Jim is nodding. Yes, I remember. Yeah, it was pandemonium. And so the questions about energy consumption are very legitimate. They're super legitimate. If you're an American, you would like to have the power on at your house. You should be concerned by how much draw is coming off of an antiquated grid. That matters. It's not. I love how, like, people are like, that's weird. Don't be against data center development. No, actually, that's a very legit. You don't have the resources to power your community? Yeah, okay. Let's be concerned about the data centers. The other piece of this, of course, is natural aversion to the rise of AI. A lot of concern about artificial intelligence getting off the ground, what it looks like, whether or not it can be used for good, or if it's going to grow quickly out of control as people meddle with it, including to try and mislead you about reality itself. Those are all deeply legitimate concerns, that debate. But all of this, this apprehension about data centers, it's showing up. It's showing up in the polling. Voters are opposed to local construction of data centers. 71% of survey respondents, according to Gallup earlier this year, said they oppose a data center in their community. They don't want it. And that number has been growing. The more people think about it, the more it's growing here. And so what you're watching is, I saw the NRSC kind of sent out an alert last week to the AI industry, the data center industry, and said, guys, you need to develop a better relationship with the public and quickly, because people are turning against you aggressively. In Texas, for instance, we just saw that there's a moratorium that's been imposed on data center development by the governor, Greg Abbott. And there's already projections that as a result of that moratorium, that they're going to cut the energy demand in half. Whoa.

grid. That would be a wonderful thing. But voters are very much thinking about this. And so it's showing up in all the advertising, and it's showing up on the campaign trail. And these guys are all speaking out about it. I've got a couple of stories. I saw this weekend that a couple of the big newspapers were covering this. Washington Post said, see the moment when Republican politicians turned against data centers. And then they act like it was Democrats have always been against it, but finally Republicans are joining them. Of course, this is framed to try and make it seem like Democrats are much more in touch with voters. Yeah, sure. They have no idea what gender they are. They're very in touch with voters. But they revolve the story around Senator John Husted from Ohio. And they say that they point back to 2024, just a couple short years ago, where he said that data centers are essential to our digital lives and praised a Google project that would establish, quote, Central Ohio as an important tech hub in America. And he says, but they say, but by this spring, his view appears to have changed. He introduced a Senate bill that his website is promising will, quote, protect Americans from footing the bill for new data centers. Now, I'm not sure that those two views are mutually exclusive. I in other words, like, it can be, it's one thing to support jobs and development and technology that holds a tremendous amount of promise for the future in your community and in your country. But it's another to say, like, hey, Americans shouldn't be facing skyrocketing energy bills to accommodate this. They shouldn't, all of the water shouldn't be disappearing into these facilities. We should be, you know, we should guard our natural resources for Americans. We should be really thoughtful about this. He's far from the only Republican to shift from all-out data center booster to publicly speaking critically about the facilities in recent months, the Post notes, following growing signs that many voters are unhappy about the rapid spread of the computer-stuffed and power-guzzling facilities. In the past 6 months, Republicans' public statements about data centers have turned sharply negative, according to a Washington Post analysis of thousands of social media posts and newsletters from hundreds of politicians from both major parties since April of 2024. The Post was not the only outlet that wrote up something on this. I saw the New York Times had a piece, too. The data center backlash bursts into the midterms. Part of this is just to keep your awareness up, keep your head on a swivel. If you begin to wonder, like, why is all the coverage about this data center stuff? It's because it's showing up in the polls. Voters are very concerned. They're very concerned about this. And again, I've seen it all over the place. I know it's a big fight in Northern Virginia. It's a big fight all over. People are, you know, concerned about American farmland being turned into gigantic buildings that house computers. Legit. I don't think it's unrealistic to want to have a beautiful community and to have it for as long as you can possibly have it be unsullied by, you know, like sort of brutalist buildings that are just planted in the middle of nowhere and you're staring at them going, what the hell's going on here? But the other side of this, of course, is that China is aggressively moving on this. There is a race here, a technological race, one that's worth winning, not just for the economic advantage, which exists for sure, but also for the advantage when it comes to the flow of information. Do we support a planet with the free exchange of ideas or not? Do we think that humans are improved by consuming the truth or consuming Chi-Com propaganda? We've seen what it looks like when China controls the messaging. Have you seen your child's TikTok lately? You familiar with the TikTok nonsense? Where in China, their version of TikTok serves children various videos about personal excellence and how to achieve great things. And then the American version of TikTok serves up nonsense that makes children hate their parents and their country and themselves. Might be worth a closer look at who wins this tech race. That actually matters. But I'll tell you what, American tech companies better move quickly to win over the favor of the American public. Because you have, a lot of you have destroyed your credibility with the average American. You know, you understand how this happened. We lived through COVID. We saw the Hunter Biden laptop fiasco. So many of us have seen what it's like to be censored on the big tech platforms, the social media platforms, YouTube, all these various, Facebook. Elon Musk had to buy Twitter and turn it into X in order to create a space that free speech could proliferate in. We have battles here with the big tech companies. People are suspicious of them. And rightfully so. There's an entire movement right now against surveillance cameras. A great one.

0: against surveillance cameras, these flock cameras. Normal Americans feel like they should be able to move about in their day-to-day lives without being surveilled by the government at any level. Well, but Vince, we've given up so much of our privacy. I don't care. Fight back to get what you can. Fight back. Just because the government has betrayed you doesn't mean that the remedy to their betrayals should be to allow them to commit more abuses. You understand what I mean? The government's failure to secure our border and the government's failure to put bad guys in prison has resulted in a world where there's so much chaos that people feel now is justified in order to put up all these surveillance cameras. We need surveillance cameras everywhere to fix what? The government's betrayals. How about we stop letting the government do that to us? We start forcing them to enforce the law, restore order, stop turning law-abiding into the only people who really have to bear the burden of the government's failures. It's the same with, you know, anytime you see like a shooting or something and the media reacts to it. You know how they react to it? Not by creating conditions to disarm criminals, not by creating conditions to stop bad guys from actually murdering people. It's never that. It's always, how do we hurt law-abiding citizens? How do we make their lives less free? They go after, you'll see a shooting with a handgun, and then they'll go after your rifle. They'll try and stop you from owning an AR-15. They'll try and stop you from having a 30-round magazine. Every single time. And does that make you safer? Does that make your family safer? Does that improve the quality of your life? Does it in any way adhere to the intent of the founders and the Constitution? Does it respect the American people as sovereign? Does it respect that they're supposed to be in charge of this system? Or is it an attempt to rob you of power and subordinate you to the demands of an out-of-control government? I think you know the answer. This is why people care about this stuff. Conservatives in the United States have developed a very healthy skepticism of power. You should have a healthy skepticism of power. It shouldn't be delusional. It shouldn't be, you know, led by conspiracy theories or anything, but it should be grounded in reality. If you get big tech companies that have all the power over how we communicate in the United States, here's an example. Google, forget the United States, how about the planet? Google controls 90% of the world's search results. Do you think that's power over the mind of the people who consume the internet? It's immense power. Conservatives learned this the hard way. In the midst of multiple presidential elections, Google was burying conservative search results, conservative journalism, so far down in the results that nobody ever saw it. That seems like a big deal. If you're being force-fed legacy media slop and you're not allowed to find out what reality is from the company whose obligation, allegedly, is to share true information with you. In fact, in a way, this is actually one of the justifications for why AI is good. AI has value. Have you used Grok ever? Elon Musk's platform? Jim, you've experienced this. You can circumvent the censorship of Google because you have an AI option that can navigate through the nonsense and tell you what's actually going on. Now, are all the AI platforms like that? No. Do the people who are engaged in developing this technology have a moral obligation? Moral obligation to build something that's of value for humanity. Yes, they have a moral obligation. They have a moral. You are still in charge. You're in charge of what you're building. Build it to serve humanity, to uplift humanity, not to control. This is why people are very on guard, and they have every right to be. More ahead on The Vince Show.
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0: Take a call. I got Rod calling in from Arkansas. Hello, Rod. You're on the Vince Show.
20: Hi. Thank you for taking my call.
0: Yes, sir. Go for it.
20: Okay. We have a brand new data center in North Little Rock, Arkansas. It's all but ready, and negative opinion has stopped it in its track. Do you think the Chi-Coms could be responsible for this negative publicity trying to stop us so we can't get ahead in the race?
0: I think that's a reasonable suspicion that the Chinese would have, the Chi-Coms would have a vested interest in trying to slow us down in a tech race. I think that is reasonable to consider, Rod. But I wouldn't, even if that's the case, I wouldn't use that as a predicate to discount the legitimate concerns of your neighbors. Because, you know, the draw on energy in the United States in a grid with thin power capacity to begin with, is a big deal. It's a very big deal, which is why, you know, the president has been pointing out that people shouldn't be so worried about all of this. He's been trying to tamp that down. But he's been fighting, his administration, rightfully so, has been fighting for these data centers to actually generate their own energy. He's saying instead of drawing off of the public, get it up and running yourself and then give something back to the public that is accommodating these data centers in their communities. Rod, I don't think that's unreasonable.
20: No, it's not unreasonable. We do have a nuclear power plant like 80 miles from where the plant's going to be.
0: Sure.
20: And it is right on the Arkansas River. And my friends do consider it Skynet. So, yeah, I kind of get the negativity a little bit.
0: Yeah, no, that's right. Know? No, the Skynet thing is definitely something that people are on guard for. You know, Elon Musk has talked about this too, Rod. He's like, look, this could go one way or another. One way or another, the AI is arriving. It either is going to be a sinister force, which could signal the downfall of humanity, or we could actually get something very useful out of it. I tend to believe that, you know, these technological disruptions throughout all of human history have always in some form redounded to the benefit of humanity. You just have to be conscious of how you govern it as you get it set up. You know, people were really, really down on the automobile and what it was doing to the buggy whip industry. You'll get disruption from time to time. No question about it. Rod, thank you very much. But Rod's on guard. Rod has the right instincts. Rod's instincts are like, wait a second. The Chi-Coms want us to stop this tech race against them. Totally fair. They definitely do. But meanwhile, American voters are very concerned about what's happening in their communities. And they have every right to be. You have every single right to be. Don't let anybody tell you otherwise, please, at all. By the way, the president of the United States, I've got like so many great headlines that are coming through. The president of the United States, his Department of Education has just started placing immense pressure on colleges to protect free speech. Our friends at the Washington Free Beacon have an amazing story up today. Trump administration moves to make academic freedom a condition of accreditation and federal aid. Well, good. It should be. How are you going to take federal taxpayer dollars? Candidly, I want to basically get rid of taxpayer funding for colleges. So I don't. But insofar as we're going to have it, we need to have free speech on these campuses. The Department of Education this past week has proposed a new rule that would require all accreditors to assess academic freedom at universities, a move that would effectively make free speech protections a condition for federal student aid. The rule, which includes carve-outs for religious schools, marks the first time that the federal government has attempted to mandate academic freedom through the accreditation process. The first time. Why does it take a new president to do this? Now, no, it didn't take a new law. It took a new president. But why does it take Donald Trump to do this? For the first time ever, making a condition of taking federal taxpayer dollars that you have free speech? It's madness. This is one of those common sense things. You know, do I have to wear a T-shirt and attend a basketball game at a college campus with a T-shirt that says academic freedom is important? Free speech is important? Just go to the game wearing the Bill of Rights. See if you get thrown out. Madness. Hey, we're going to have an amazing podcast tomorrow. You should join me. Rumble.com/Vince. As always, have a wonderful American afternoon.
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31: Warning to other nations. Lisa Brady, Fox News, as the Trump administration rolls out new sanctions intended to isolate Iran's economy.
32: All countries, companies, and financial institutions with links to Iran are on the clock.
33: An economic engagement of any kind with this murderous regime will expose those responsible to the full reach of American power.
32: Treasury Secretary Scott Bessent says those consequences could include secondary sanctions and isolation from the U.S. economy.
33: No nation should expect to enjoy the rewards of our system while helping those who seek to destroy it.
32: Bessent did not publicly share timelines or deadlines for U.S. partners to cut ties with Iran.
31: Fox's Jared Halpern at the White House. China, Turkey, and the United Arab Emirates are among Iran's largest trading partners. Hardline Iranian officials say any country's support for the new sanctions will be considered an act of war.
34: The secretary of Iran's National Security Council saying today, quote, if the economic war continues, not a single drop of oil will be exported, neither through the Strait of Hormuz nor from anywhere in the Persian Gulf.
31: Fox's Jonathan Hunt in Tel Aviv. This is a trade dispute with Canada. Deepens with each side blaming the other for a breakdown in talks. Canada's prime minister warning of retaliation as President Trump threatens another increase in tariffs beginning in January after a 50% hike on a variety of Canadian goods that already kicked in. President Trump turning attention to school choice.
35: And we want every parent to have the power to send their child to a high quality school that shares their values. It's so important.
31: Holding a Rose Garden event to highlight progress made during his second term, including a tax credit aimed at expanding school choice passed by Republicans in Congress as part of a larger bill last year. America is listening to Fox News.
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1: Sunshine and pretty nice today. 81 our current temperature right now, heading for a high of 82. Clear 58 tonight, sunny low 80s tomorrow. Sunny a little bit warmer, 87 on Wednesday. And sunny and warm, upper 80s on Thursday. Pretty cut and dry. Well, a little emphasis on the dry, too. Not having any rain in the forecast, at least. Not to any real major degree. It is 81 now in downtown Lexington with sunny skies at 97.3 FM and 590 AM WVOK.
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1: Lego Mago! Been back into the studio after a couple of days off and somewhat rested. We did a few things, but had fun. It was a nice few days off, so thank you for your indulgence on that. And we're back for most of the week. I'll be away this Friday again, too, just trying to pop a few extra days off before the summer goes away. But we're here for most of the week and back on the radio this afternoon on this Monday, August the 24th. And I hope you are well. Here's our phone number, 859-253-5959. If you'd like to call us about something that we're talking about today, or you can text us on the Stuttgart Motors text line. And that's the same number, 859-253-5959. And the email address is cruiser@wvlkam.com. I haven't driven around UK today. I'm kind of glad I haven't had to. Around Wednesday, I'm going to have to creep up into that area. But I'll try to avoid it. Yes, today, the first day of class at UK, and enrollment expected to reach record highs. Now, I don't know how long this can last, because I've got some other stats I'll share with you here in just a minute. And it's kind of things we've talked about before. On one hand, I'm looking at all this student housing that they're building. But yet, I'm thinking, you know, the trend is, you know, the birth rate's been going down, and we're not going to have the students not only in college or in post primary education, K-12, but K-12 in general. And you know, public school systems get paid by the number of students that they have, so that revenue is going to go down. But I'll get to those stats in a minute. Last year, about 38,000. I don't think they have an exact number yet. Might be too early for this. But one official at UK said this year's enrollment is expected to set a record. We were at 38,000 last year, so we'll be north of that. 38,000 students. Wow, paying, boy, I don't know. What is it? It was $60-some thousand if you were out of state. And I guess 37 or something, somewhere in the mid-30s as far as the tuition in-state at UK. Well, this is not unusual, and you're seeing a surge of students in the South. There's going to be a contraction of colleges here coming up in the years to come. Now, how much of this will take place in the South, I don't know, but at least the future college pipeline seems to be growing in the South and shrinking everywhere else. According to the Western Interstate Commission for Higher Education, by 2041, the number of high school graduates is projected to fall by 29% in California, 27% in New York, and 32% in Illinois, according to the Western Interstate Commission for Higher Education. Perhaps it's true that the birth rates are even lower in some of these big states, like in the Northeast, New York, or in the Midwest, like Illinois, California out west, where the birth rates are really down. I say this because, you know, a lot of kids tend to go to school somewhat close to home. I mean, most students are not going to go way far away to go to school. The South high school graduate population is expected to grow 3%. So it's probably, maybe it's a combination of more births in the South, but probably too, years and years of migration to the South from people who are living in New York or living in Illinois, either to get away from taxes or to get away from the weather or whatever, that might have migrated south. That might also explain some of this. But the South seems to be where the student surge is. But the birth rate numbers make this look pretty challenging in the future. Last year, about 3.6 million babies were born in the U.S. last year. That's a decline since 2007, when 4.3 million babies were born that year in the United States. So in other words, that's 718,000 fewer kids born last year than in 2007. And the data so far for 2026 looks slightly worse than the data from last year. The Institute for Family Studies calculates if fertility rates continue their recent decline, U.S. population will peak at about 351 million and begin declining in the 2050s. Even as the total fertility rate has plummeted below 1.6 children per woman, surveys continue to show Americans incorrectly think they'll have about two children each and aspire to have 2.4 children each. But they're not happening. It's not happening. And, you know, when you're not parents, don't families give you now more of an investment in your community? In your country? Well, certainly in your community, I would think. If you have children, and then that's usually a time too when younger adults start to really settle down. I know you can get married and that settles you down, but when you have kids now your adult responsibilities have grown significantly. The enrollment collapse K through 12 has already started. Since 2020, national enrollment numbers have dropped to about 49.5 million students. That's a loss of 1.3 million students, or 2.5% as of 2024. That's the most recent year with complete data available. The higher education enrollment cliff has started. Back in 2008, Great Recession started. U.S. birth rate, which had been flat, showed a very gradual decline, went into a steeper decline. Now, 18 years later, there are fewer 18-year-olds around, and there are fewer high school seniors applying to college. Jay Caspin Kang, writing in The New Yorker, scholars and researchers disagree a bit on how steep this decline will be. The Western Interstate Commission for Higher Education projects the number of high school graduates will be down 13% by the end of 2041. But almost everyone agrees a significant contraction in the number of colleges across the country is inevitable. That's kind of where we're going, and it's not a good, not just for education, but just for the country in general. It's not a good track that we are on. And I mentioned this about some of the schools maybe in the Northeast or in the Midwest. And in the Northeast and the Midwest, that is where you have the highest density of college campuses. But that's also where you're seeing some of the biggest declines in the number of high school graduates. And that decline expected to continue into the 2040s. 38 states are seeing a drop in graduates. Only 10 states, most of them in the South, will experience growth. Is that a result of the migration? I don't know. Is that where immigrants to our country who have been able to remain here, is that where they ended up? Were there just more births in the South? And colleges are not like, a college just shuts down. A college can't move and relocate like a business can, or any other business can, to some new location where there's more prospective students. And then, of course, I mean, with the K through 12 enrollment, you have more people enrolling their kids maybe in charter schools, in doing homeschooling. Same thing here with colleges. Now, they're trying to integrate kids that take college courses online into the general college population. But primarily, kids are doing that to save money. There's also three-year bachelor degrees, which are now starting to grab hold. But a lot of it, too, has to do with the cost. That's why I think it's foolish for some of these socialists. We want to make higher education expense-free for American families. Well, somebody's going to pick up the tab. I guess it would be the government. And if the government's picking up the tab, you know what happens then. The price begins to go nuts, even with higher enrollment every year. UK keeps raising the tuition. There's 15 colleges now that cost more than $100,000 a year. Four-year degree, $400,000 plus. Do students get that? I mean, what do you got to major in to where when you get out of school, that $400,000 plus you spent on the four-year degree is immediately going to pay off? You got a high-paying job, and now you're in high cotton. Harvey Mudd, I don't know, it's the name of a college. I don't know anything about it. It's $104,512. That's the highest priced college I could find. Duke, your friends at Duke, the Blue Devils, $103,975. University of Chicago, $103,821. This is for a year. USC, University of Southern California, $103,162. Well, then there's this. ResumeTemplates.com surveyed 1,000 U.S. hiring managers responsible for entry-level hiring at companies with 101 or more employees. Their assessment of recent college graduates was grim. When managers explain their hesitation, the reasons center on character and conduct more than credentials. This from Resume Templates. A lack of relevant work experience, the single most cited concern at 45%. 69% name at least one character concern. Most common, lack of work ethic, lack of professionalism, lack of motivation. Poor communication skills, difficulty handling feedback, insufficient technical skills, poor time management. These are things that managers are citing in these surveys. And these are hiring managers, again, responsible for entry-level hiring. And AI is hollowing out some of these entry-level jobs. The college isn't really preparing some of these graduates for those entry-level jobs well enough in the first place. Or again, school's giving out grades to kids that probably shouldn't pass. 24% say grads arrived entitled with unrealistic expectations. 18% say grads are too easily offended at work. And then you got AI concerns appearing on the list. 18% say grads submit AI-generated work without checking it. 16% say grads over-rely on AI for tasks they ought to do themselves. And these aren't new complaints. 10 years ago, a test of 32,000 college students found that 4 in 10 U.S. college students graduate without the complex reasoning skills to manage white-collar work. So, when you're in college, that degree's not going to be everything. It would certainly help to try to get some experience or some practical time actually doing or at least being in the room, experiencing some of the work that you would be doing once you got out of school. But that's sort of the at least grim enrollment realities tied to our low birthing rates over the last few years, but I don't know. Right now, over at UK, it's record enrollment. And once again, but how long can that last? All right, now the latest attack against Iran, I guess, are new sanctions, severe sanctions. This is like World War II here, I guess. Our objective is to sever every economic lifeline that sustains the tyrannical regime until Tehran stands alone, writes the Treasury Secretary Scott Bessent. He wrote that on X. We're going to other countries and saying you're either with us or against us. Well, the first phone calls Trump's making right now are to our allies and foreign countries, asking them to take their business out of Iranian banks. I guess this is to totally isolate Iran as much as you can, as much as you can squeeze. That is the idea. And these ships are getting through the strait. We kind of touched on that a little bit last week. Ships are getting through the Strait of Hormuz. Now, it may not be as many as there was as there were before the war, but they are getting through. Traffic last week skyrocketing nearly 400% as analysts say Iran's grip on the critical waterway weakens. This, according to the New York Post, nearly 200 ships navigated the strait last week. That's up from 150 the previous week and just 40 2 weeks prior, according to UK Maritime Trade Operations Center. So that's about 20% of pre-war levels. So it's still pretty low. But it's not nothing as far as what is getting through. But the Treasury Secretary announcing this afternoon a new host of sanctions against Iran that they think will squeeze Iran to the point to where, well, I guess they'll beg for mercy from our sanctions. So we are targeting some of their natural materials like gold, and of course, basically what they went back and did, I think the Commerce Department, the Treasury Department, somebody, whoever, went back and they analyzed, okay, how's Iran been working around the sanctions, and where the sanctions that have already been in place, and how can we close some of those off? How can we strangle those? So that's kind of seems to be where they're going into trying to tie down as much as they can. What's been getting through into Iran. So the Treasury Secretary detailing those new measures today, as the Iranian government said it would be considered by them as an act of war. These unprecedented levels of economic warfare and isolation on Iran. Economic D-Day is what Besson called it in a op-ed piece in the Financial Times. So rather than try, I mean, we've tried bombing them into submission and that hasn't worked. So this may be the next logical step because, I mean, the president has to do something. This stalemate cannot continue forever, even though ships are getting through. And as we've talked about, there are workarounds that have been getting worked on and fast tracked by other countries in the region. But still, there is a. Still, we're in a real stalemate on this situation. And so this is, again, and maybe would this be the best way to try to perhaps enact some sort of regime change? Who knows? This is now the latest step, so we'll see if this works. This is Mike. Let's get to a call on Iran before we take our first break. Mike, hello.
0: With all due respect, our government is full of crap.
1: Okay, how so?
0: If they were going to sanction Iran, they would have already done the worst they could possibly do to them. They already did that for 14 years, and Iran figured out how to get around it. And they sell all their oil to China and Russia, and they do any of trade they need to do through China and Russia. And the 200 ships that are moving out of there are all allies of Iran. And Trump tried to blockade them. And the Chinese Navy and the Russian Navy came right in there, and their ships left straight out of Iran and went straight to China, chock full of oil. And as far as anyone else getting out, well, yeah, they'll be getting out when they pay the $2 million toll per boat that Iran wanted them to pay.
1: You know, I acknowledging that the traffic is not what it was before the war, though, I don't think that you're quite correct, or at least what I'm reading, and according to this data I just quoted from the UK Maritime Trade Operations Center, these aren't just ships. One of the reasons gas prices have stayed down is that China's not been using as much fuel. Now, Besson didn't mention China, which that's interesting today. He didn't, and that is Iran's top trading partner, so he doesn't even mention them. So I don't know how you get around that, but I don't think the traffic that's getting out of the strait primarily is just Chinese stuff or just stuff Iran is allowing to get through the strait.
0: The IRGC is in full control, uh-huh. And the only reason that they haven't hit more ships is because they didn't want to hit more ships. So they'll let a few ships through until the time when they decide not to. And then they'll send a $20,000 drone over there to hit the ship. And they did that this weekend.
1: Mm-hmm.
0: And the strait was wide open. I liked Trump. But I voted for him 3 times, but he did nothing that he said he was going to do this time around.
1: Mm-hmm.
0: And people just need to come to the grips with the fact that despite the 40 plus trillion dollars that we've spent on our military in the last 60 or 75 years, that, you know, the nature of warfare has completely changed.
1: Mm-hmm.
0: Those giant aircraft carriers and stuff are obsolete. Mm-hmm. And when you can send $520,000 drones, you'll send the aircraft carriers and all those expensive fighter jets that are so fancy straight to the bottom of the ocean. And they know that, and that's why they couldn't. They can't come within a few hundred miles. That's why they're all sitting out there in the middle of the Indian Ocean. And Iran is in complete control, and whoever was giving Hegseth and Trump intelligence and or advice,
1: mm-hmm.
0: Were full of crap. They should be arrested and put in jail because they lied to the commander-in-chief. They gave him bad – that's probably a lot of the generals that either quit or got fired. There's like 30 or 40 of them. But
1: well, we do have a pretty good intelligence operation over there, too, Mike, which we get assistance from Israel, which probably has some of the best intelligence operatives in the world. So, I mean, I grant you.
0: Our country.
1: What'd you say? I'm sorry,
0: The problem is that Israel is in control of our country, and that everything that we've done for the last 20 years is in their best interest, not in our best interest. The strait was wide open. It was business as usual. And so we went over there and blew them up. And as far as killing the supreme leader or whatever he wants to call himself or whatever,
1: Yeah. You
0: know, you cannot kill in a society that reveres martyrdom. The worst thing you could possibly do was kill their leader, because they're going to coalesce around the martyr, and it's going to strengthen their people to want to resist.
1: There are people to want it. Well, we'll see.
0: I don't want to be ruled by the West.
1: Well, I don't know. I still think there's a whole lot of Iranians that are hungry, that don't know where their next paycheck's going to come from. They had serious. I mean, the currency in Iran is garbage, and at some point the people have risen up against Iran. I think those frustrations still remain. Now, I think in the early days of the war, did the regime over there perhaps galvanize more support than they had before? Yeah, that usually happens when your country's being attacked. But as the fallout continues, Iran is losing some economically. Yeah, their business in the strait isn't what it used to be. But I don't share your thought that they're controlling it entirely. Trump's got a problem. There's no doubt. I mean, this isn't fixed by any means. And I don't know that this will fix it. But it's... I don't know. It's the next thing, I guess, left to try. I got to run, Mike. Thanks for the call, and I get your point and hear your frustration on this. And I'm frustrated on the thing too. But I don't. You know, at some point, some American president was going to have to do something about Iran in their news. I mean, somebody at some point, this was going to have to be confronted, and their adventurism into other countries with their proxy terrorist groups and whatnot. At some point, this was going to have to be addressed. I wish we'd have gone into it with a little better planning than Trump, and I don't have a lot of faith in Hegseth. But we are where we are, and something's got to try to move the needle. Whether this will do it or not, I don't know. Besson says Iran exploits digital assets, technology, gold, aviation, and shipping in other nations to prop up its economy. The new sanctions imposed on Iran target the country's five most vital lifelines financially. Mike does make a point. You know, if we were going to do this, why didn't we do this a long time ago? I mean, if we were going to have real sanctions, but I guess maybe, you know, sometimes these countries too find workarounds on these sanctions as well. All right, late here for a break. Let me get to it. Three-day forecast. Sunny, nice today. It's 81 now. Clear tonight, 58. Sunny tomorrow, low 80s, 87 on Wednesday. A bit warmer and upper 80s on Thursday. Sunny 81 at 97.3 FM and 590 AM WVLK.
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1: Had anticipated or expected. And some oil must be getting through. More than 80% of the liquid cargoes transitioning the strait over the last 2 weeks have either taken the Omani route, a U.S.-backed UN International Maritime Organization authorized channel Iran rejects, or gone dark. Basically, I guess you shut everything off. And you go dark through the same corridor. It looks increasingly like Iran has at least partially lost control of the strait, says the head of the crude oil analysis at Kpler. That's what this individual, who has a name I cannot begin to pronounce, told CNN last week on this. Now, you know, the pain is diesel. What? Hang on. Stupid devices are talking. I don't understand. My watch is talking to me. I don't know why. Didn't ask it anything. Shut up. Don't you see the on-air light on? Respect the broadcaster. All right. Anyway, what was I going to? Oh, the real pain here is diesel. And farmers, of course, is getting hit with a double whammy, because one thing that isn't getting through is fertilizer, and much higher fertilizer costs that hit months ago. And mid-August diesel prices now are at their highest in the last decade, according to AAA. And diesel fuels what? The tractors, the harvesting machines. It's harvest season. I did a lot of riding and driving through the rural areas of Kentucky while I was off. Saw a whole bunch of corn, saw some tobacco. I hadn't seen tobacco fields in the state in a long time. Used to be any time you came upon some farmland in Kentucky, it'd have tobacco on it somewhere. Saw a couple of fields of tobacco over the weekend. A lot of corn. It all looks like it's ready to be harvested. Well, those tractors, those machines take diesel. And according to Patrick DeHaan, the national average price of diesel rose 16.6 cents in the last week and stands at $5.58 a gallon. Wow. We'll get to some more of this here in just a moment. Let's take a quick break. 3-day forecast. Yeah, some pretty nice weather, getting gradually warmer by midweek. 82 today, we're at 81 now, clear 58 tonight, low 80s again tomorrow with sunny skies, and then we're up into the mid and upper 80s for Wednesday and Thursday with sunny skies. It's 81 at 97.3 FM and 590 AM WVLK.
2: 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Dr. Ryan Stanton, our ER doc, will join us. James Mason, the Kentucky Technado, will be here. And Fayette County Sheriff Kathy Witt. And, of course, we want to hear from you here at 97.3 FM WVLK.
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5359 also our studio phone line. There was a bomb scare today at Lexington Middle School. Everything was all clear. But of course, they had to evacuate the school because that's the protocol and that's what you do. You take these threats seriously, even though it was probably just a couple of nut jobs somewhere, not necessarily in Lexington. Could have been someplace else. You heard about this pattern of calling in a bunch of bomb scares to schools across the country. So students and staff were evacuated while the Lexington Police Department and the Fayette County Schools investigated everything that was going on there. As far as the gas prices are concerned, I threw out the diesel number, and some of these diesel increases, like in Ohio, 35, 40 cent increase in diesel sitting at $5.58 a gallon. DeHaan is writing that we may see, and I guess we've never seen, a national average price of $4 or above for regular gas on Labor Day. DeHaan writes, average gasoline prices moved higher in the majority of states over the last week, with fewer than 10 states seeing declines, while diesel surged nearly 17 cents a gallon nationally, leaving it less than 25 cents away from an all-time record high. Gasoline, while not at all-time records, is at its highest level ever recorded this late in the calendar year, meaning Americans could, for the first time ever, see a national average price of gasoline above $4 on Labor Day, eclipsing the previous record of $3.83 a gallon in 2012. Now, here's another thing, that it's not just the Strait of Hormuz situation, and DeHaan acknowledges some oil shipments are apparently getting through the strait, but the dominant factor propping up both gasoline and diesel prices is increasingly the growing loss of Russian refinery capability, because who's hitting it? Ukraine is. Ukraine is slapping the Russian energy infrastructure around. And they've been doing a continued sustained round of attacks, hitting more facilities offline and constraining the global supply of refined crude. Until that, DeHaan writes, until that refining supply picture improves, both gasoline and diesel prices face continued upward pressure. So, yeah, it's that war that affected gas prices 4 years ago. It's back again, affecting gas prices. All right, still talking about flocks, still talking about data centers. Our question of the day, should Lexington take down its flock cameras? Most of you say no. It's about 70-30 saying no. I'm a little surprised because you, with everything I'm reading and hearing, you would think that, we're going to be out there with our torches and pitchforks and we're going to take those cameras down ourselves if the city doesn't do anything about it, but. The majority of our respondents to the poll so far say no. You know, when you read about these drastic reductions in crime across the country, and I've said before, I've been a little skeptical sometimes of some of these national crime statistics because there are some states that don't report or municipalities or don't report completely. You're not getting 100% complete participation by all the states, but there's enough evidence to show that crime is down. Well, technology's had a hand in that, isn't it? In that crime going down. Now, part of it may be to some people are giving some credit to GLP-1s. You know, the kind of stuff that's in Ozempic, because it's been shown in some people that it suppresses a person's desire for alcohol. So, if people are drinking less, presumably crime will go down. Some of the other reasons, though, are technology. You know, like flock cameras. That and two, you finally have some prosecutors that have woken up. I think it's because people in the United States and some of these big cities especially got fed up with a bunch of career criminals getting released all the time. But with declining alcohol and drug use, tech help to catch suspects, tougher prosecutors. You know, you don't have as many of these lame George Soros give the criminal a break all the time prosecutors around the country. Not as many of them. Recall elections have thrown a few out. And then, too, we talked about where babies aren't being born. We have an aging population. Well, I guess as you get older, you don't commit as much crime. The proportion of young people in America is declining, shrinking the demographic most historically linked to street crime. And then, as I said, this explosion of GLP-1 weight loss drugs like Ozempic has been clinically linked to decreased alcohol abuse and improved impulse control. Well, aren't those a couple of major factors when it comes to crime?
So I think you got to give the

0: Block Hammers some credit. I thought there was a good piece today by Rich Lowry on this data center situation. What's the difference between, let's forget data centers. Put data centers out of your mind. How would you react if, let's say, name a manufacturer building a big manufacturing facility that's going to create hundreds of jobs, if not thousands of jobs? Paper mills, aluminum smelters, just any kind of factory. And I'm talking large scale. We'd probably be pretty excited, especially if that were coming to a smaller community. Wow, how excited were we when Georgetown got Toyota? I mean, that's a game changer, continues to be a game changer for the state. You know what? And Lowry makes the point, these large scale industrial manufacturing centers, they use a lot of energy and water too. And these data centers are kind of like major factories. And have we lost the desire? And I think some of this data center protest financing is happening, is coming from offshore. But nonetheless. And yeah, there got to be a lot of controls on these. You can't put them everywhere, especially these hyper data centers. I get it. But Lowry makes a pretty good point. I mean, we keep talking about how we need more of these industrial jobs here in America. We need to reindustrialize. Well, what do you think those plants do? They're big. They're big consumers of energy. Kind of like data centers are. Lowry writes, if we can't tolerate operations using large amounts of water and energy, key inputs of the Industrial Revolution, we could have never have had, for instance, integrated steel mills. They sucked up an unbelievable amount of water to circulate through furnaces and the like, and at their height accounted for something like 5% of the entire country's energy usage. Paper mills would have been a non-starter given the quantity of water they need to wash and bleach pulp, dilute the fiber, generate steam, etc., not to mention the energy necessary for chipping and pulping wood and drying finished sheets. Aluminum smelters, I mean, we thought we were going to get one here and then it went belly up, but the largest aluminum smelters use as much electricity as a city. Data centers, same thing. What do you think of Ford Motor Company or any of these other car factories? I mean, they're industrial buildings. And nobody's ever wanted to live next to a smokestack. I understand that. And they're not, you know, in these data centers, they look like big warehouses. They're not exactly the prettiest things. But they're not going to have any pollution that's going to spew soot over your street and your house. They won't be laying rail lines in your neighborhood. You know, they've had to do that when there's a factory there. They may have to split up neighborhoods in order to put rail lines down so that they can transport what they've manufactured out. Just part of the supporting infrastructure. You know, this was what grew our country, and we still get excited. I mean, governors have big press conferences. I know we're bringing in this industry. And I know not every piece of economic development or new job creator needs a big plant to operate, but aren't we talking about kind of the same thing? Data centers and some of these plants I'm talking about, they're large scale industrial plants. They're not the prettiest things. They use a lot of energy and a lot of resources. Now it's the AI revolution that's at the frontier, which is driving, kind of ironically, all this computing power and these data centers that we have to harness it and get it out or whatever however the cycle is for the data. It's driving a blue collar construction boom, ironically. Well, that was interesting comparisons. We get excited if there's a new manufacturing plant coming. Now, again, people might not necessarily want it in their backyard, but we'd make accommodations for it, especially if it promised a lot of jobs. And this, I think we're kind of talking about some of the same sort of things with the data centers. It's just the new, I mean, these days AI is the is the new manufactured product du jour. Well, that or chips. Three-day forecast, it's 81 now, heading for a high of 82 today. Sunny skies, pretty nice. Clear skies tonight, 58. Down up into the low 80s again tomorrow, 87 on Wednesday, and 88 on Thursday with sunny skies. Sunny, warm, dry through the period. Bill Metz back from vacation. He'll join us a little later with an update on the forecast. 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
0: If you are a compassionate person, then certainly you can appreciate the caregivers at Amada Senior Care, because they're compassionate and caring people too, and you would have to be good in your job. But you know what? These caregivers at Amada find it to be a deeply rewarding experience to give care to people across the Commonwealth that need the care. Those that may be suffering from some sort of an illness or maybe a temporary injury of some kind to where they can't do the household stuff that they need to do. It's hard for them to just do the basic chores of everyday life. Maybe they can't drive anymore. Maybe it's even so personal that they need help with somebody help in terms of bathing, dressing, those sorts of personal chores. Well, that's what a modest senior caregiver will do. They can step in and continue to provide the care that you're giving to a loved one. And not, they're not going to try to change your plan. I mean, they're going to step into the plan in place, but they're going to do something more. They want to befriend the person that they're caring for. 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Ed, how's your Monday going?
1: I'm doing great, buddy. How about you?
0: I'm doing swell, thank you. You want to talk about manufacturing?
1: Well, I want to talk about the comparison between data centers and large industrial manufacturing companies. And
0: okay.
1: And I don't disagree with Mr. Lowry's overall intent. They're coming. And the economic impact will be great in the short term, but long term, it's just not going to be there. These AI data centers do not employ hundreds of people, thousands of people long term. They just don't.
0: Mm-hmm.
1: Locally, as they're being constructed, as we saw with the failed aluminum plant, you know, yes, it brought in roughly 1,500 jobs locally for the time of construction, but once construction was done, the main general contractor went on to the next one and left those guys back at home again.
0: Mm-hmm.
1: So we need to be honest when we're talking about them. But they're coming.
0: Yeah.
1: There's no question they're coming. And if we as a society do not get behind it and figure out where they're going to go, because I had a professor, you know, 40 years ago in college that came up with a little slogan called NIMBY, N-I-M-B-Y, not in my backyard.
0: Right.
1: And that's when everybody gets upset, is when their backyard. Well, there's a solution there. Everybody just has to be open. And I think a lot of people are scared because they don't know how that data is going to be used.
0: Right.
1: I'm kind of one of them.
0: Yeah, I think you're right. That is part of it. But two, in terms of the manufacturer, I mentioned the soot. There are large-scale manufacturing plants that have done a lot of good and created a lot of jobs for communities, but also a lot of collateral damage in terms of pollution or environmental damage that you don't necessarily get with a data center. Again, a data center doesn't have a smokestack where soot and smoke is going to be coming out of the thing. And Ed, I agree. Who knows how many workers? You're going to need some, but how many will you actually need once the construction and everything is wired and ready to go? That's the $64,000 question right now. But they're coming, so we may as well accommodate them. And they're coming because, I mean, this is a war that we, and I hate to use the term war, but this is a challenge that we have to meet, don't we? I mean, sure. And would we not be put behind if the country said, okay, no more data centers, we're done?
1: Sure. I agree 1,000%, and that's not going to happen. And,
0: yeah.
1: You know, the other side of the coin is, and you know, not to side with Trump on this, but do we really want China to end up being beating us in this? And they're already beating us in the fact that they manufacture the computer chips that we need. We saw that in the shortage of those for cars. I drove by Kentucky Speedway during that crisis, and I mean, it was full of brand new Fords.
0: Yeah, right. They couldn't go anywhere. Ed, thanks for the call. I appreciate it. And you're right. I mean, they're here. I mean, I mean, you got New York that's got a moratorium, or communities that have moratorium. And you do. I mean, in the individual communities where these are being constructed, that's they get the first right of refusal, it seems to me. Now, a Kentucky legislative leader alluding to some forthcoming changes to the state's tax exemptions for data centers. You know, as I mentioned when we before I left, we were generous with the incentives, but really couldn't come up with many guardrails. I mean, talking about the legislature. Majority Caucus Chair Senator Robbie Mills said in a social media post that he has a feeling tax breaks specific to data center construction that were created in 2024, expanded in 2025, could be going away or will be substantially reduced. I don't think they'll go away, but they could be reduced. I don't know, or more conditions put on them. The data center sales tax exemption covers the purchase, use, installation, repair, and replacement equipment used in qualifying facilities. The exemption, meaning the state is choosing to not collect taxes it otherwise would have, can last as long as 50 years for projects with at least $450 million in capital investment. The incentive has no cap and no requirements for jobs created or wages paid. They just gave out free money. They say, hey, you want to do a data center? Yeah, we got all kind of tax breaks for you. Nearly all the data center proposals in Kentucky are promising far more than $450 million. The tax break is specific to data center construction, and it has yet to be awarded to a qualifying project so far, according to the Cabinet for Economic Development. But there may be some tweaking to that data center tax incentive coming up early next year. 4 o'clock, news is next as Cruiser and Crew continues.
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3: Economic asphyxiation on Lisa Brady, Fox News. That's how the U.S. Treasury Secretary describes the next move against Iran.
22: We are launching an economic onslaught against Iran's financial connections around the globe.
3: Secretary Scott Bessent says the clock is ticking for countries and entities to sever economic ties with Iran or face their own consequences, including possible secondary sanctions, adding that no one is above being held accountable.
23: But the big question here is how does the U.S. get Russia and China on board? They are the critical nations in terms of supporting Iran. Russia, as it continues to prosecute its war in Ukraine, and China, as it continues to look towards Taiwan, both have vested interests in keeping the U.S. tied up with Iran.
3: Fox's Jonathan Hunt in Tel Aviv. The U.S. and Canada blaming each other for a breakdown in trade talks.
24: Treasury Secretary Scott Bessent says President Trump wants Canadian leaders to negotiate in good faith following a breakdown in talks last week.
25: They were offered quite a good deal last week. They chose to reject it.
24: Higher import taxes hit dozens of Canadian products over the weekend. Canada's Prime Minister Mark Carney says his government will respond dollar for dollar and says Canada will only return to the negotiating table when the U.S. has the right attitude.
26: We could not accept what the U.S. had offered, nor could we give what they asked.
24: Carney also says he intends to expand trade relationships with the EU and other partners.
3: Fox's Jared Halpern at the White House. The judge just denying a defense motion for a mistrial in the case against Lindsay Clancy, the Massachusetts mother charged with murder in the deaths of her three young children. The defense claims postpartum psychosis. Closing arguments are expected this week. A mixed finish on Wall Street. The Dow up 139 at the bell. 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
0: And right now, 80 degrees, sunny, pretty nice today. Clear tonight, 58. Sunny tomorrow, low 80s. Sunny a little bit warmer, 87 for Wednesday. And sunny and warm, upper 80s for Thursday. And right now we have sunshine. We have 80 degrees currently at 97.3 FM and 590 AM WVLK. We're a check of traffic. It's coming up.
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0: Now let's get our first traffic report of the afternoon. Here is Deidre Ransdell from the Scheller Automotive Traffic Center.
5: Day of classes for the University of Kentucky. Expect lots of pedestrians and traffic all around the campus area. And speaking of classes, Transylvania University has move-in day on Wednesday. So expect a lot of company Wednesday on North Broadway, all around the Transy campus area. First day of classes for Transy students is next Monday. I'm Deidre with your afternoon traffic.
6: I feel so alive. What's it for, Ed? 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
9: 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What's It For is not covered by health insurance. What's It For?
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8: What's It For?
9: 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It's for you.
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0: What's it for? I don't care. It just looks like those people in those drug ads are having a good time.
11: This is the craziest party that could ever be. Don't turn on the lights, because I don't want to see. I'm not tall and I'm dumb.
0: So these guys canceled the Gatton show? The musical MASH unit again. Beds are full. Three Dog Night, it was another medical thing, right? Well, maybe they didn't cancel the Gatton show. They postponed it. Poison's Brett Michaels out for the year. He had to have surgery to remove some kidney stones that wouldn't pass on their own. And I don't know if he tried to do a show or two, but his doctor said, man, you need more rest. And so Michaels is out for the rest of the year. And then Manilow cancels some shows in Vegas over the weekend, two shows, I believe, and those shows were canceled. And again, it's supposedly another medical issue, and people are getting refunds on those. They still have not rescheduled the Lexington show, which I'm growing more pessimistic about that, but I don't know. I don't have any information. But man, the musical MASH unit, a lot of our favorite performers going down and not being able to fulfill concerts because of medical issues. Oh, well, I hope they all get well soon. Welcome, it's Cruiser and Crew at 97.3 FM and 590 AM WVLK. Back after a couple of days off, good to be with you today. Here's our phone number, 859-253-5959. That's also the number for the Stuttgart Motors text line. And the email address is cruiser at WVLKAM.com. From the text line, everybody likes to talk about how the world has changed, but somehow this antiquated straight on the other side of the world still determines how the world functions. That's just amazing to me. Cruiser oil has been artificially priced good since the first Bush and the early history of oil in Pennsylvania after the Civil War. How many legal products have you consumed in your lifetime that can change their prices daily? Manufacturing creates jobs. AI and data centers destroy jobs. Well, we don't know that yet. Right now, it seems that AI is creating more jobs than destroying them at this point. They're not the same thing at all. I do think data centers create something. That's been something else. So, manufacturing job, well, they not only create jobs, but they create products. They create things that Americans can use. Well, same thing with data centers. It's just a different kind of product now. Yes, AI is going to probably hit some entry-level jobs. We don't talk about this very much, but a lot of these back-office jobs, primarily done by women. Isn't AI something that might be suitable for a lot of those gigs? But right now, it's not proved to be the job killer yet. Was it a caller that brought it up? I do think that's part of it. People are afraid of what AI is going to bring, and so these data centers basically help fuel the monster that we're afraid of, and so that's another reason why we're against it. After the Dems take control of Congress, the House, and the Senate, along with the presidency, America will no longer be a constitutional republic. We'll be a socialist Marxist oligarch. The media can do everything they can, or will do everything they can, to ensure that that happens. That's from Frank. I don't get Trump's trade war against Canada. The Wall Street Journal calls it the the dumbest trade war ever or something? Yeah, the dumbest trade war revisited. I don't get, what's the goal? What's it? I mean, Trump keeps making up, well, it's fentanyl trafficking. Well, it's trade deficit. This is the problem when you got one guy unilaterally deciding about tariffs. You know, in the absence of a true national emergency where a commander-in-chief or a president might have to institute some sanctions on an emergency basis. But this sort of whim and if you say something nice about me or my mood, I have said this before. I've never understood what the battle with Canada has been about. Yeah, they ought to be our 51st state. They just sponge off of us all the time. Seems to me they've been a pretty good ally. And, you know, yes, are there trade issues with a lot of countries? But I just don't understand this bludgeoning of Canada. And tell me what the goal is. What's the strategy with the trade war against Canada? And, I mean, there's been all kinds of pretexts. Well, they're letting too much fentanyl across the border. Well, or the trade deficit with Canada is too. It's just whatever he feels at the time. And this guy, I guess, who's also a former financial guy. And I thought Trump would have more in common. I always kind of felt like Trump believed that Justin Trudeau was a tool. And then they put in this new guy. What's his name? Mark Carney. And then Carney's a business guy. He's a finance guy. I figured he and Trump might have a little bit more in common. But Carney's not backing down. Trump threatened tariffs. They took effect Saturday morning. Canadian Prime Minister Mark Carney threatened to retaliate dollar for dollar starting on September the 8th. So we're kind of on the ledge right now. Trump said Canada discriminates against the U.S. by retaliating against his national security tariffs on autos. He claimed that Canadian provinces had restricted sales of U.S. alcoholic beverages. Well, yeah, they have done that in response to his emergency tariffs last year. So they're going to get a tariff or an increase in a tariff because Canadian provinces are restricting the sales of alcohol in response to tariffs. Distillers are asking Trump, don't, no more. Your tariffs are killing our business. This is why it's not on the shelves. I mean, we talked about this with Kevin Stennett in the Bourbon Update repeatedly, and it's hurting American booze. It's hurting Kentucky distillers. And again, what's the objective? What are we accomplishing here? What's the goal? I don't know what it is. Last week, there's also to this agreement used to be called NAFTA, and then it was called the U.S. U.S. I can't remember all of the letters in the acronym, but it's up for negotiation, or I don't know, does Trump just want to dictate? Okay, here will be the trade terms between the United States and Canada and Mexico. I don't know. The two sides were close to an agreement last week that would have reduced the U.S. auto tariffs to Canada 15%, the same rate as South Korea and Japan, from 25%, on steel and aluminum to 25% from 50%. Prices for steel and aluminum mill products have surged 22.5% and 40.5%, respectively, over the last year. General Motors last month projected a $2.5 billion to $3.5 billion hit from tariffs this year. It's not just the whiskey producers and the bourbon distillers, but the automakers have been lobbying the administration reach a truce with Canada. The Canadian Prime Minister said that the major reason the deal blew up is that Trump's team refused to ease tariffs on heavy and medium-duty trucks, including those made at Ford's plant in Ontario. Ford's America's largest auto producer. Why are they targeted? And then construction materials at a time when home buying is down. This has not been a good summer for that. This is going to impact lumber. I don't get the economic and political sense made here. I don't get the goal. I don't get the strategy on this. But nonetheless, here's where we are. President Trump's new tariffs affect roughly 5% of Canadian exports to the U.S. each year, including dairy products, honey, and building materials like plywood. Canadian tariffs would target industries exposed to the new U.S. duties, naming steel products, dairy, pulp, and paper as the targets. Carney said, we cannot accept what they have offered and will not give what they have asked. So here we are. Going to help that socialist candidate for the Senate in Michigan. Don't you think? I mean, that's... And it's funny, too, on another note, you know, I was talking about the data centers and the flock cameras, and I mentioned this before I left, how in the Senate race in Ohio, the Democratic Senate candidate, Sherrod Brown, has labeled his opponent as, yeah, the king of data centers and all that sort of thing. Well, Abdul El-Thad, the Democratic nominee for the Senate in Michigan, is tying his Republican opponent, former Representative Mike Rogers, to flock cameras. So now this is how fast this is all taking place. So now Republicans are the kings of flock cameras and data centers. Should Lexington take down its flock cameras? I don't think they will, but that's the question of the day at WVLKAM.com. If you want to check that out. A law firm hired to review former Fayette County Superintendent Demetrius Ligon's employment found he placed a fake email and said any criticism of him may be considered defamation under the office door of an employee who's also a state lawmaker. You know, it's funny, this state lawmaker who was working for the school system, this Representative Camuel, she's got a Republican opponent, and her opponent is out there going, why wasn't this woman speaking up about the problems of Fayette County schools long before all this stuff with the intimidating letter slid under the door? Good point. Maybe it's because she was trying to protect her job. Maybe that was it. Can you be as fragile? Can you have as fragile of an ego and still be in charge of something as large as a school system in Lexington? I mean, Liggins seemed to have an incredibly fragile ego. So anyway, the attorney, the Van Antwerp Law Firm, they didn't find sufficient evidence to conclude Liggins created the email using a device on the Fayette school system. I guess he had pretty much deleted all of his printing history. But here's what an attorney said in a letter to the board. It's my opinion that Dr. Liggins' intent in placing this email under Representative Camuel's door was to discourage and intimidate her from speaking out against him. You know, if you noticed something about that, have you seen that video where he's sliding the thing under the door? That was on a weekend, wasn't it? Still, man, looking GQ sharp. The dude could dress. I saw him in a grocery store once on a Saturday, Liggins. And he was some distance from me, and I didn't bother going over and saying hello or anything. He was far enough away from me. It was like, well, I'm just, you know, just going to leave it alone. But the guy's dressed pretty sharp. Yeah, even sneaking things under people's doors, intimidating emails. So anyway, the investigation said there's not enough evidence to conclusively say if the email was created on Fayette County Public School systems. Although Liggins did text two district IT employees during a school board closed session asking what information was retained on district printers, according to the report. Liggins asked one employee, hey, can you guys tell what people have printed in the district? The employee responded, yes, sir. Got a meeting tomorrow to do some investigating. So that means Ligon's printer in his office went offline later that night. When IT personnel searched the print history on the device, there was no information stored from the past year. So, and this may be the reason why Ligon's was put on leave. Of course, now he's retired. We don't know. We don't know why he was put on leave, but this could have been it. But Camille's opponent now began to speak out, saying, "Hey, how come she didn't say anything? If things were so screwed up in the school system, she didn't say anything publicly until, of course, it was all pretty much known. We got a mess. Well, then, yeah, and then everybody's talking, everybody's transparent, always acting like they always have been, especially some members of the school board, which is crap." Sunny and pretty nice, 82 today for the high. We're at 80 right now. Clear tonight, 58. Low 80s, sunny tomorrow. 87 Wednesday, 88 on Thursday. Sunny both days. 80 degrees now at 97.3 FM and 590 AM WVLK. 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
5: Accident-free around the city at this time, but we do have some delays on Nicholasville Road from State Street outbound Nicholasville Road all the way to Alumni Drive. Things are backing up, so expect some delays in that area. Also on Alumni Drive, from the blue lot at Kroger Field all the way to Nicholasville Road, slow moving there as well. I'm Deidre with your afternoon traffic.
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0: Are having to pay more to get them rebuilt. When Toyota opened up, Georgetown had 7,896 people. Toyota employs over 10,000 people. Thank you, Martha Lane. Now, is that, are you being sarcastic, or are you really thanking Martha Lane Collins? Canada's importing Chinese steel and Russian imports and putting them across the border as Canadian in order to help them around the tariffs and restrictions and bypassing sanctions. I have to look into that. Now, I know they've been talking. Other countries have been, too, since this unilateral tariff regime of the president's. Other countries have talked to China and other Asian nations about trade, bypassing the U.S., getting around the United States. Jason writes, data centers create very few jobs after initial build. Just a few people run the whole operation. This is one major difference from smelters and paper mills. All right, that I guess would remain to be seen as far as how many people they're actually going to employ permanently. I mean, sure, the construction wave, especially with skilled craftsmen like electricians, and the crazy money they're making. This I thought was interesting. The Kentucky Lantern analyzed monthly documents called eligible bidders lists from this summer and the previous two summers. The eligible bidders list, the one that the Kentucky Lantern analyzed, were published by the Kentucky Transportation Cabinet. And what it has shown this summer is the Kentucky road projects are down by more than 50%. Good. I guess my car won't need an alignment sooner now. When do you work on the roads? Usually in the summer, right? So this is one of the busiest times for road crews, but it's been really slow. The numbers show various road projects that the cabinet, the Kentucky Transportation Cabinet, is seeking bids for from all asphalt, paving, and construction companies. Dramatically fewer projects. About one-third of what we had last year. Over June and July of 2025, the cabinet had 161 road projects that companies were bidding on. Over June and July of this year, the cabinet listed 16 projects. 161 versus 16. Some of that could be inflation. Some of this, though, is thought that, well, remember the governor enacted a gas tax freeze back in May. And the legislature, the Republican-controlled legislature, was obviously pretty negative about that. Didn't think that the benefit from that, and the benefit was not long-lasting. I don't know how much you'd have to tell me if it was a short-term benefit for you. I didn't see any benefit from it. What, it was supposed to have lowered the tax by about 10 cents. And then the governor allowed counties that wanted to opt into the gas tax cut, and some counties still did. Now, the amount of gas tax revenue collected by the state's been falling because for the same reason that I think gas prices have not escalated to the point that I thought they would, or at least sustain that higher level, more fuel efficiency is one of the reasons. I mean, I don't know about you. I see a lot of hybrid vehicles out there right now. So the overall amount of gas tax revenue collected by Kentucky had been falling even before Beshear enacted that gas tax break earlier this year. A spokesman for the Kentucky Transportation Cabinet, predictably, said the governor's executive order enacting a gas tax holiday did not affect the cabinet's ability to move forward with road projects, and that primary factors informing when to award projects have been budgetary constraints from the budget enacted by the General Assembly. It's their fault. The executive director of a group representing the road, paving, and construction industry told the Lantern his industry is feeling the strain from a lack of road work. Chad LaRue is the executive director of the Kentucky Highway Association of Highway Contractors. The lack of work is, quote, significantly impacting contractors and their ability to keep employees working in Kentucky. So, the cabinet may be trying to make up for a shortfall in the road fund by delaying road projects, but that can be kind of a drastic measure, isn't it? I mean, again, these roads are just going to continue to deteriorate. So, I don't know. The gas tax is currently formulated, may have to be reevaluated. Maybe people who drive hybrids and electric vehicles may have to start paying more every year. But, you know, when we have more fuel-efficient vehicles, you're buying less fuel. And when you're buying less fuel, you're going to have less in gas tax revenues. Not hard to figure out. Sean McKeeran, who is the executive director of the Office of Budget and Fiscal Management in the Transportation Cabinet, told lawmakers back earlier this month that revenue from motor fuels taxes, the tax on the wholesale price of gasoline leveled on gasoline dealers and distributors, was down $45 million at the end of the 2026 fiscal year in the state budget. That's about a 5.5% decrease in those revenues and the largest drop by dollar amount of any road fund revenue source. McKiernan said about $20 million of that $45 million shortfall was due to the 10-cent gas tax holiday enacted by Beshear. So it had some impact. But there's other things impacting that, too. So right now, the Transportation Cabinet just having to manage the available cash. But like I said, your car may need alignment sooner. Because the state didn't do nearly the amount of road work that it did last year. This is Bruce on 97.3 FM and 590 AM WVLK. Hey, Bruce, how you doing?
3: I'm doing good, Cruiser. I live out here off of Brandon Road, and after about 5 years, they're finally fixing it because the funds were not there, they got diverted, et cetera. Mm-hmm. But I think what one of the issues of the road stop being repaired is that, you know, like the big battery factories that aren't going to happen down in E-Town.
0: Mm-hmm.
3: I think access roads and all that kind of stuff took a lot of the money away from the public roads.
0: You know, just for that one, well, for the battery plant, you're saying, the two battery plants we were supposed to have, but, one never started, and then the other one, now Ford Motor Company's trying to retool.
3: Well, just like you indicated, too, the smelter plant.
0: Yeah.
3: Mm-hmm. You know,
0: never happened.
3: We build roads and all of that. So, you know, there's a lot of money goes into access roads. And that could be true.
0: I mean, the governor's been talking about all the economic development and all these companies coming in creating jobs and whatnot. So maybe you're right, Bruce. Maybe some of that road money has gone to improving infrastructure around new economic development projects that have gone up. That could be possible, but... I don't know. It seems to me you're going to keep taking in less on the gas tax, so something may have to be done in order to prop up the road fund. Bruce, thanks for the call, buddy. I do appreciate it. Should Lexington take down its flock cameras? That's our question of the day at WVLKAM.com. And one Bill Meck will be coming up. He's back from vacation. So he'll be joining us shortly to update this forecast. And I don't know, all he can do is insert some clouds into it because it's pretty bright and sunny and gets warmer gradually. We're at 80 degrees now, 58 for the low tonight. We'll be in the upper 80s by midweek. 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Let's take a break for traffic now. Here is Deidre Ransdell from the Scheller Automotive Traffic Center. What happened here? Let me try that again. Here is Deidre from the Scheller Automotive Traffic Center.
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0: Oh, by the way, on data centers, Tom Loftus reports the labor union that supports data centers is giving big to Bashir. A national labor union that supports building data centers has been pouring contributions in the Governor Andy Bashir's super PAC this summer. The Brotherhood of Electrical Workers gave $26,000 to the Bashir PAC called In This Together. This came on the heels of $130,000 in donations by the same group to the In This Together PAC back in June, and a $50,000 contribution last September. $206,000 total, making the International Brotherhood of Electrical Workers the fourth largest donor to the In This Together PAC since Bashir created it shortly after his reelection as governor in 2023. The governor has not come out against data centers. He has, and whether his executive order has teeth or not, we've discussed that last week. But he did come out with some guidelines, and that local communities have to sign off. Of course, the union strongly supports data centers because it takes a massive amount of electricians to build one. The Government Affairs Office for the union put out a statement calling on all of its 900,000 members to urge their members of Congress to oppose any bills that impose bans on data center construction. Such bans, they say, would eliminate critical opportunities for union workers and stunt much-needed economic growth in communities across the country. All right, time to get to Bill Mack, chief meteorologist from the LAX 18 Storm Tracker Weather Center, who joins us now, sponsored by Synergy Home. 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
22: Hello, your cruiserness.
0: Thank you so much. Thank you. Thank you.
5: Or after seeing your recent Facebook post, I may say, oh, Oliver.
0: Oh, Oliver. Yeah, I'm on Facebook singing Love Train and the Green part of the Green Acres theme.
5: Yeah,
0: on a tractor out at Eckerd's Orchards. It's sunflower crazy out there, and so they had we went out there and got some flowers for the house and took some pictures, and then I think they're having their big sunflower festival this weekend. And so, yeah, I was out there doing some goofy stuff, and the wife throws it up on social media, so.
5: Because that's what she does.
0: That's what she does.

0: that on Friday, and that was a lot of fun. And the scenery was great. Yeah, the scenery was great, and it just, I don't know, the smells, it was just really nice. So, did you enjoy your time off?
1: Very much so, yeah. It was a good break. You know, but of course, the way things work out, you know, one, I'm out of town, and a phantom tornado warning was issued, so that happened. That's a given.
0: Yeah, of course.
1: I mean, it's so much, it's a cliche around here.
0: Yeah, you could have taken this week off, and nothing happens.
1: Yeah. Or if I decide to take Wednesday off, there'll probably be a tornado warning.
0: Yeah, that's true. Going on. Yeah, that's true. Yeah.
1: You know, and but the one thing I love to do on vacation is just sit and watch storms. You know, that's what I mean, for me, that's fun.
0: Yeah. Right.
1: And of course, we have an electrical storm for the ages a week ago Sunday. And where am I?
0: Yeah.
1: Watching it on a Ring camera because I'm in Chicago.
0: Yeah, get that 4K reproduction on a Ring camera. Ooh.
1: Yeah.
0: Well, that
1: was a great trip. Great time.
0: Good, good. All right, let's get to some things here, man. It's time to start talking football and the NFL's rock bottom quarterback competition. I'm talking about in Cleveland, where you've got Deshaun Watson up against Shedeur Sanders. Deion Sanders' kid.
1: Yeah.
0: There, I guess they've decided to go with Deshaun Watson, even though Watson got booed this weekend. After a home exhibition game, because the Browns were terrible, they got spanked. Sorry about your Bears too, getting spanked at the hands of my Bengals.
1: Well, a little preseason game, I'm not that worried.
0: No, yeah, it's preseason. No reason to really get worked up. But the Browns are terrible, and so Sanders comes out over the weekend, and well, I don't know if I can play in front of a booing crowd. I kind of wish every game was an away game, you know, saying those things that's going to endear him to the home fans, even though they can't stand him anymore anyway, because he probably was the worst signing in the NFL ever.
1: Yes. So absolutely, yes.
0: They paid him a ton of guaranteed money, $230 million, all guaranteed, so they can't, otherwise they'd have bounced the guy years ago.
1: Yep.
0: But he's been in trouble, and he had an injury, so he's back. Now, it's been 2 years, I think, since he's been gone or out. So this is what Cleveland had to choose from, Deshaun Watson or Shedeur Sanders. Sanders likes to throw interceptions more than touchdown passes. But anyway, Sanders is getting the opening day start. How long? What's your over-under on how long that lasts?
1: Yeah.
0: Two games, four, one.
1: They're regretting letting Joe Flacco go now.
0: Oh, you better know it. Because Flacco, I mean, we got a nice solid backup now in Cincinnati. No question about it with Flacco. Flacco's already thrown touchdown passes in the preseason. That was amazing. They'd have been better off starting 42 or 43-year-old Joe Flacco this season. Really?
1: Yeah.
0: They would have been better off. And then I'm reading here, Marshall Manning, son of Peyton Manning, made his high school football debut for Baylor. He entered the game in the second quarter of the season opener against Brentwood Academy. Manning completed a pass for first down on his first varsity snap. Is there something in the bylaws of football that if you're a Manning descendant, you have to play quarterback?
1: Well, yeah.
0: The reason I clicked on this story was, let's just see if some sire of a Manning, the quarterback Mannings, maybe is playing defensive end. Nope, not a chance. Quarterback. Not a chance. He's playing. So this is Marshall Manning, I guess we have to get accustomed to here.
1: And he's just starting high school, so.
0: Yeah, we got another Manning, I guess. He's coming back for another year at Texas.
1: Oh, that's Arch.
0: Arch, yeah. Arch Manning. Who is that Eli's son?
1: No, it's the other brother's son. The one who became an agent.
0: Oh, the one who became the agent. Okay. But yet they all have to play quarterback.
1: Yes.
0: It's just, that's the rule.
1: When George Halas was founding the NFL, you know, 100-some years ago, it's like anyone with the name of Manning must be quarterback.
0: Must be quarterback. You will be quarterback. God, I guess, gives gifts to Mannings born. They're given quarterback genes.
1: There's a lot to be said for genetics.
0: Well, that's true. That's true. And then you have Pizza Hut temporarily dropping the word pizza from its name so they'll go by Hut. See, they're thinking that with the football season coming and all those snap counts, Hut, see, get it? You'll hear that and go, I got to have a Pizza Hut pizza.
1: Oh, aren't they clever?
0: Think that'll work?
1: This is so crazy, it just might work.
0: The temporary marketing change features select locations covering the pizza portion of their exterior signs. Oh, God forbid. With a football banner, alongside updates to the brand's social media accounts.

0: Thank goodness for that.
1: So this is only a 25-week name change. It should span the 2026 football season. Hut. Think of Pizza Hut. Okay.
0: What if they did it in Omaha too?
1: Yeah, I mean, if I went when Peyton Manning used to say Omaha all the time, I'm thinking Mutual of Omaha or Omaha Steaks.
0: Oh yeah.
1: Yeah, I was getting that product tie-in. So Pizza Hut creating a product tie-in where there isn't one. We'll see how that works out. And ESPN's bringing College Game Day to three SEC schools the first 3 weeks of the college season.
0: Really?
1: Yeah. They're going to be in LSU week one, University of Texas week two, and Ole Miss week three.
0: Huh.
1: LSU takes on Clemson week one, and will play at Ole Miss in week three. Texas faces Ohio State in Austin in week two. That's going to be a game. Yeah, that'd be a big game. 40 seasons now. College Game Day has been 40 seasons they've been on the air. This year, week one will mark the show's 500th edition on the road.
0: Oh, wow.
1: Yeah. Going to all SEC schools at least for the first 3 weeks. Dozens of news outlets were fooled by a beautifully faked video. It looks like a man dressed as Darth Vader speaking at a San Diego City Council meeting.
2: Thank you, Darth Vader.
3: The Emperor is a fan of Flock because we all know that the Flock cameras are not only following the license plate readers, they are following children so that we can follow and surveil the rebel scum as they move from playground to playground, from playground to pool, from pool to gymnasium. I need this so I can stalk my ex-girlfriend. This technology will help us find Luke Skywalker in his X-Wing.
1: That's part of what fooled the news pros. Darth Vader coming out in favor of Flock cameras.
0: So this was a hoax?
1: This was a hoax. Legit? Yeah, it was a faked video.
0: Oh, wow.
1: And I guess these news pros that are watching, they're not going to the city council meeting. I guess they're watching the Zoom presentation of it, and they got fooled by this guy. Somehow altered their video.
0: Yeah, because I saw that, so I thought it was legit. I thought it was a great idea.
1: Yeah,
0: you know.
1: It's fake. Yeah, it's fake, man. These fakes are looking real. Looking more and more real all the time. Massillon, Ohio, the new owners of a foreclosed home made a surprising discovery when they got inside. For the first time, there was a dead body in a bed.
0: Oh.
1: You know, and they said it's as is. You know, it's usually the case when it's a foreclosure. It's, you know, you get it as is, blemishes and all.
0: Stuff's attached to the wall or something, you know, that comes with the house, you know.
1: Now, how does that not stink? How does that odor not... It bleed outside of the home, and
0: I would
1: I would think the minute you walked in the door, I'd be something seriously wrong here. The guy was
0: for long enough for it to go to a foreclosure. It had to have been a while.
1: Yeah, it had to been a while. I guess the guy was in bed, died for a long time. His older brother John had not spoken or seen his brother in 2 or 3 months. The guy evidently suffered from some mental problems and had isolated himself from his family. It was a two-bedroom home built in 1958. Sold in July for $111,200. Well, you know, again, as is. As is. Well, what are we going to do with this dead body? I don't know. You bought the house.
0: I don't know.
1: You figured out what you're going to do with it. Man made an in-depth investigation exposing Walmart for allegedly cheating us out of our promised amount of chicken.
0: Of course.
1: Here's what the video claims after exhaustive research.
4: This pack of Walmart chicken is already underweight in the package. This is supposed to weigh 5.5 pounds out of the package. 4.92. Then we're going to open it up and see how much the chicken weighs. 4.24 pounds. That's just about a pound and a quarter short of 5.50. That's insane.
1: Okay. Well...
0: Wow.
1: I don't know. That sounds like it's taking a lot of work. He claims he weighed 21 packages, and 11 of them were underweight up to a quarter ounce. And what he used in the video were the most underweight packages of chicken.
0: I find it interesting, too, that he got just enough to go over 50%.
1: just barely.
0: Yeah.
1: Over 50%. So here's a little science for you, Bill. So
0: science.
1: We haven't played this in a while, though. Because it's about a soda can.
0: Science!
1: Or a beer can.
0: Oh, yeah?
1: If you tap on the top of the can you stop it from exploding?
0: Science!
1: What else? has the answer. If you dropped a soda can, what's the first thing you do? A lot of people start tapping on the top thinking that's going to help.
0: Doesn't. Yeah, it's not going to help.
1: It's not going to help. The problem is tapping creates more bubbles.
0: Yep.
1: You're actually doing yourself worse. When a carbonated drink gets shaken, tiny bubbles form inside the liquid, and if you open the can right away, the sudden drop in pressure can lead to a foamy explosion. The problem is the tapping creates more bubbles, which means more pressure buildup. They even did a study in 2019 with more than 1,000 beer cans. Whew, somebody had a party because you had to open those beer cans. What'd you do with the contents? They found no difference between tapped and untapped cans.
0: Tiny bubbles
1: again makes me happy.
0: Makes me explode all the time.
1: Yeah. Best thing you can do is just let it sit upright for a few minutes, then crack it open slowly. This lets the gas escape first and hopefully saves you from a big cleanup after that stuff. It explodes all over the place.
0: Explode.
1: You're going to explode. All over the place. New trend in naming kids after weapons. Gunner, Wesson, Caliber, Shooter, Trigger, Blade, Cannon, Remington, Beretta, Colt, Ruger, Winchester, Arson, Cutter, and Dagger.
0: All and Howitzer?
1: All on the upswing. Yeah, no.
0: Nuke.
1: Nuke. I mean, these names, Hunter and Archer are lame, man, compared to these new names like Remington.
0: Yeah.
1: And Ruger. A baby name expert says weapon-inspired names may have a renegade spirit, which has been a rising theme. Maverick is a higher-ranking name than ever, and cowboy-style names like Dutton, Stetson, and Boone are climbing the charts. Yeah, strong, masculine, independent. Some experts warn that names like this may not age well, glamorizing violence and tying your kid with a name that comes with baggage.
0: It's like naming your kid Adolf.
1: Yeah, I know, but you're not naming your kid AR-15, okay? Or,
0: no.
1: Or a stealth bomber. Like that. People are just being creative, and I guess they want more aggressive-sounding boy names, I guess. Bolt.
0: Yeah. Well, it's because the show gets popular. All of a sudden, now we got to name our kids that way. So it's like, just... Be normal.
1: Just
0: think about what the kid is going to have to go through for the next 18 years.
1: Yeah, right. Exactly. Think of the kid. In Beijing yesterday, two robots ran faster than Usain Bolt's 9.58-second world record in the 100-meter sprint. They clocked that 100 meters at 9.39 seconds. Now, we're going to have to teach the robots braking because, well, they really don't know how to stop themselves. The machines just slammed into a thick mat at the finish line. The 5-day World Humanoid Robot Games. Oh, Lord.
0: NBC, what could go wrong here?
1: NBC's not thinking about picking that up, are they? You know, to go along with the Olympics?
0: Fallon will probably do it.
1: 2,000-plus robots combining sports with simulated factories, restaurants, and offices. They say humanoid robots can run quicker than the fastest humans, but it's some of the work they've been doing so far in some of these factories. Supposedly they're slower than humans, but I guess they'll speed up. One of the robots caught fire after a 100-meter race. Ooh, I hope you didn't have money on that one.
0: Oh, wow.
1: That's most unfortunate there.
0: Did they bring out the blue tent then and put them down?
1: I think so. That's what they said, a sad moment.
0: Like Rosie the Robot there.
1: Yeah, it's a sad moment. New record pumpkin at the Kentucky State Fair today.
0: Oh, cool.
1: Josh Monin, this is a new record, 1,882.4 pounds.
0: It's a half a ton of pumpkin.
1: That is a big pumpkin. Nick McCashin won the watermelon contest at 245.7 pounds. Now, the pumpkin and the watermelon will be on display at the fair, and then after the fair, they're going to be dropped from the top of the PNC Tower at 512 feet, and that ought to be a real good time.
0: Oh, cool. The old Letterman bit.
1: I wish. I thought it was a great Letterman bit where they drop stuff off of a... Well, this would be a big one. I mean, the PNC Tower is 512 feet. But that's not the tallest building in Louisville or the state. The tallest building is the 400 West Market Building at 549 feet.
0: Oh.
1: Wouldn't that be great? Okay, yay, Josh and Will and Nick, congratulations. And your watermelon, your pumpkin's going to be on display, and then we're going to have this big fun gathering. We're going to drop it off the top of the 400 West Market building. Smash it to the ground.
0: Cool.
1: I think that'd be cool, but they won't do that. So what are they going to do with it? I guess Nick and Josh are stuck with it, right?
0: I thought you were serious they were doing that.
1: No, they're not. I was making that up. I wish they would do it.
0: See, I can't tell the difference between, you know, real cruiser and AI cruiser here, you know.
1: That was AI cruiser you just heard. Yeah, I thought that was real definition of AI slop, because that's what you're going to get when these things smash all over the ground. I guess I should bring this up now, too, and then we'll get to the forecast. There's four chains that aren't using real pumpkin in their pumpkin spice lattes.
0: Oh, my goodness.
1: Yeah. Krispy Kreme, they openly admit to using pumpkin pie sauce, and there's no real pumpkin in it. McDonald's, the ingredients listed on their website, no mention of squash, just fructose, water, and propylene glycol alongside caramel color and natural flavor.
0: Well, that's called McPumpkin.
1: McPumpkin. Dutch Brothers Coffee. According to Dutch Brothers workers online, both the standard and sugar-free syrups used for their drinks come from Torani, which doesn't contain any real pumpkin, and Dunkin'. Now, they haven't unveiled this year's pumpkin spice lineup, but in previous years, their pumpkin spice lattes contain flavors of pumpkin, but no real pumpkin on the ingredient list. Starbucks does use pumpkin puree in their pumpkin spice recipes. There's no pumpkin in McCormick's pumpkin pie spice either. It's cinnamon, ginger, nutmeg, and cloves.
0: Which I think is pumpkin pie spice. I mean, that's what you put in a pumpkin pie.
1: Yeah, it is. So.
0: Yeah.
1: Anyway, there's everybody's lying to us. Everybody's lying to us. Nobody's truthful.
0: No, not everyone.
1: No,
0: we are here bringing you the truth.
1: That's true. We are the truth. And here's the truth about your updated forecast, which gets gradually warmer, but that's about it.
0: That's about it. It is an exceedingly dull week coming up here, but after all the active weather we've had for the last several weeks, I think a lot of folks are happy with this.
1: Mm-hmm.
0: It is wonderful outside right now. Temperatures have been up there near that 80-degree mark. It has been a beautiful sunny day. Humidity is low. It feels like September. We got here about a week early, and we're going to hold that through the week.
1: Yeah, it is a little chilly for this. It was chilly this morning, and we're going down to 58 again tonight, aren't we?
0: Yes, we are. So with all that, you've got the sunshine for the balance of the day today, and temperatures, we're upper 70s, pushing 80 for the balance of the afternoon. That humidity is low for tonight. Clear, cool again, back down upper 50s overnight. Tomorrow, sunny, warm. It is a dandy. Low 80s for you tomorrow. Becoming partly sunny on Wednesday. We're going to put at least a minimal shower chance in on Wednesday. Temperatures will get into the upper 80s Wednesday. Thursday, middle 80s, and again, a thunder shower chance through the end of the week. Again, these are small chances Wednesday, Thursday, and once those pass, that's it.
1: That's it. That's all, folks. 80 degrees now at 97.3 FM and 590 AM WVLK. Thank you, Bill.
0: Alrighty, Cruiser.
1: Good to have you back. Bill Mack, Chief Meteorologist from the LAX 18 Storm Tracker Weather Center. And what am I doing here? That's not making sound. Let's try it again.
5: There we go.
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6: We have a traffic hazard. The outer loop of New Circle Road between Alumni Drive and Richmond Road. There's a large object reportedly blocking the left lane, so be careful on New Circle right around Alumni Drive and Richmond Road. Also, a non-injury collision. Winchester Road between Polo Club Boulevard and Man O' War has Winchester Road blocked in both directions. And another non-injury accident, Sir Barton Way at Florafina Street. One lane toward Man O' War Boulevard is blocked. I'm Deidre with your afternoon traffic.
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13: The clock is ticking. I'm Lisa Brady, Fox News. That message from Treasury Secretary Scott Bessent saying the U.S. is putting countries and other entities on notice to cut economic ties with Iran or face financial consequences.
14: We are going to hold everyone accountable, and this is economic asphyxiation of this regime.
13: Iran remains defiant, warning any support for the new sanctions will be considered an act of war.
15: The secretary of Iran's National Security Council writing today, quote, if the economic war continues, not a single drop of oil will be exported, neither through the Strait of Hormuz nor from anywhere in the Persian Gulf. But the pressure is beginning to tell in Iran. Inflation is skyrocketing. The availability of goods is dropping just as fast.
13: Fox's Jonathan Hunt in Tel Aviv. The U.S. Supreme Court just clearing the way for an executive order restricting mail-in voting. However, the decision appears to leave room for more challenges in court, with time running out to make changes ahead of the midterms. Closing arguments expected this week at the trial of Lindsey Clancy, the Massachusetts mom charged with murdering her three young children, the defense claiming postpartum psychosis.
16: The court ended for the day with one of the prosecution's final two experts, forensic psychologist Dr. Kirk Heilburn. Now, Dr. Kirk says after interviewing Lindsey Clancy and reviewing her records, he testified he does not believe Clancy killed her three children because a male voice commanded her. He noted experiencing a temporary auditory hallucination and never before or after is very, very rare. Instead, Dr. Heilburn testified he believes Clancy was attempting suicide and deliberately wanted to take her children with her.
13: Fox's Brian Yenes at the courthouse in Plymouth, where at one point today, the judge rejected a defense motion for a mistrial. 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
1: We have right now 80 degrees and sunny skies. Tonight, clear 58 for the low, sunny low 80s. Tomorrow, up to 87 on Wednesday, sunny warm 88 on Thursday. And you heard Bill say it, outside of some very slight storm chances on Wednesday and Thursday, that's pretty much it for the week. Warm and dry, but not oppressive. 80 degrees at 97.3 FM and 590 AM WVLK. 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
3: We have an injury accident at this time. West Reynolds Road at Mall Road, the left lane toward Nicholasville Road, is blocked, so avoid the area. Also, a non-injury accident, Sir Barton Way at Florafina Street, one lane toward Manowar Boulevard, is blocked. And police continue at the scene outbound Winchester Road between Polo Club Boulevard and Manowar Boulevard. The outbound lane is shut down. I'm Deidre with your afternoon traffic.
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1: 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I was away for a couple of days, but good to be back with you. Here is our phone number, 859-253-5959. And that's also the number for the Stuttgart Motors text line. And the email address is cruiser@wvlkam.com. On the trend with kids being named after guns like Ruger, coincidentally, I believe that today is the day, the anniversary, that Johnny Cash's A Boy Named Sue reached number one on the country charts. Well, that song was kind of about a boy that was named Sue, and that was done to tough him up because, of course, he got bullied and he'd have to fight a lot. I suppose this song would not be politically correct, or it could be divisive, depending on how you want to view it. Hey, everybody, I'd like you to meet my kid Buckshot and his sister Uzi. Uzi. Uzi's not a bad name for a dog or a cat. Yeah. Uzi. All right, where's the cheap beef coming from? President Trump said he would temporarily increase tariff-free beef imports and has secured a commitment to sell the meat at 25% below current market prices. Of course, we're all sensitive. We're sensitive to the price, I guess, of beef, gas, and eggs. That was the Holy Trinity. I mentioned that before I took a little break. Those seem to be the prices or the items that we're most fixated on. I would have thought it used to be milk, where it's now eggs. But gas, I get it. It's in our face every day. And then, of course, beef. We like our beef, and so we're not happy with the beef prices. But where's it coming from? Has anybody specified? If they have, can you tell me? Who made the commitment to sell the beef? I assume it's a foreign producer. who made the commitment to sell the meat at 25% below current market prices. Anyway, the Trump, the president said on Truth Social, he concluded a deal to substantially lower the price of ground beef for working American families. We have a commitment that this beef will be sold at 25% below current market prices. As we work to rebuild this herd and help our ranchers, because that's a big part of it, a global cattle shortage has driven up the cost of red meat. As we work to rebuild this herd and help our ranchers for the next 90 days, the U.S. will allow up to 300,000 metric tons of product for ground beef to be imported with no out-of-quota tariff. White House officials said the commitment came from foreign beef exporters and that the 25% discount would be passed along to U.S. consumers. Kentucky Farm Bureau, they're not happy. Probably some other farm groups aren't either. They're not happy with the Trump administration plan to go with foreign beef imports. Eddie Melton, the president of Kentucky Farm Bureau, said the plan comes at a challenging time for Kentucky cattle producers who are working to rebuild their herds. Well, what's the problem with this on a temporary basis while they rebuild those herds? Now, again, I like to know where the meat's coming from. But what's the problem with that in a short? I mean, it's a temporary situation. Right? I mean, this is not something that's forever, I don't believe. While we support efforts to lower grocery carts costs, Melton said greater reliance on foreign beef could hurt American farmers and create long-term consequences for consumers. Well, again, my understanding was this would be a this was not going to be permanent. It's a temporary increase on tariff beef imports. So. But farmers are not happy about this. Well, I can't see the problem if it's a temporary situation until the herds are back where they need to be. that there's some beef coming from someplace else, but where is it? The number one SKU, what is SKU? I guess I got to look that up. The number one SKU in grocery stores is bananas. Where's the chief... Where's the cheap beef coming from? Belterra Park and Thistle Downs. Okay. Anyone check the date on that cheap beef? Well, I don't think it's here yet. I'm just wondering where it's coming from. All right, Bob Babbage is back. And so between his absence and my absence, it's been a couple of weeks since we talked to Bob. So we've got some political items to catch up on. Bob, how you been, buddy?
5: Great. Been missing you. I'm glad to be with you today.
1: Yes, I'm glad we're all back in place today. Lots to talk about. Looks like the DNC has taken an interest in the 6th District Congressional race. They put it on one of their maps or one of their I guess, from red to blue. They've targeted this seat where Zach Dembo, who is the Democrat, is taking on former state senator and once a lieutenant gubernatorial candidate, Dr. Ralph Alvarado. There was a Democratic Party poll that showed that this race was essentially tied. So what do you think, Bob, and what does this mean for the Democratic National Party to put this on their special list?
5: Well, both candidates are very strong. Dembo was barely known when we started this race and, you know, rushed to the top, did very well, and just kept getting stronger and stronger and ended up taking it. Dr. Alvarado's run before for state Senate, was on the ticket, remember, for lieutenant governor, and has quite the reputation for hard work. This race will be a heck of a race. If both parties continue to put resources here, then both parties are seeing what this poll shows. It's up for grabs. The Republican Party of Kentucky, a couple of folks there have said, look, this is a race. Mm-hmm. Take it seriously. It's not, you know, just the National Democrats making some noise. It is highly contested and will be perhaps the most interesting race in the state when you look at it.
1: Mm-hmm.
5: If Andy Barr is considered to be a pretty strong favorite in the U.S. Senate race.
1: Yeah.
5: And we really don't have any other congressional races of note.
1: No.
5: Lexington mayor will get some looks just because of the primary numbers.
1: Mm-hmm.
5: Let's hope that the Lexington results get reported sooner this fall.
1: Yep, please.
5: Because we could know by 7 o'clock who
1: we
5: wins that
1: know.
5: Congressional race and be one of the first in the nation to report.
1: Yeah.
5: I like that position for our state, but we've got to have
1: you got to count the votes.
5: All the info.
1: Yeah, yeah,
5: you got to have the info.
1: Yeah, got to get the votes out sooner. So, yeah, this is interesting. And so they presumably the party will put some money behind Denbo, and well, and I guess the National Republican Party, they don't want to lose this one either. What do you think is? Why do you think this race is so close? Is it candidate quality? Is it? Now, I know this is not a red meat district. Obviously, it has Lexington, which is a blue city. Here's something else that surprised me, and I was going to work this into the segment here a little later, Bob, but I'll mention it now. I saw over the weekend where there's only three states where Trump is above water in the polls now. When that DNC poll came out and showed that Trump was underwater in Kentucky, I thought, okay, maybe this is just a Democratic Party poll. But evidently some other polling, state by state, three states have Trump above water. Everybody else, including Kentucky, is underwater. Is it the change in the political environment that's giving the Democrat a chance in this race? Because the National Party's not gotten involved since the first time Amy McGrath took on Andy Barb, and you know it was a close race, but she lost by, what, about 3 points. That's the last time the National Party got involved in the 6th District. Why are they doing it now? Candidate quality or just the environment's better because the Republicans are on their heels?
5: A candidate quality would be one, but maybe a close second, if not a tie, cost of living.
1: Mm-hmm.
5: A lot of voters in 6th District are not Lexington, and in Lexington or out, you've got folks worried about what things cost. Just like this whole beef crisis, and are we going to import beef against you know, against the wishes of Kentucky farmers who produce more beef this side of the Mississippi than any other state? Beef prices are up 20%. If you could import and bring prices down, that might be good for the consumer, but not for those beef farmers or producers.
1: Mm-hmm.
5: It's complicated, let's face it.
1: Yeah, it is. I just wonder, though, again, if you're trying to build up your beef herds, a little imported beef on a temporary situation is not going to impact. I mean, those American farmers, I would think, would still be able to sell their beef. Maybe they're maybe I'm wrong. Maybe they're worried about, okay, here comes this cheap beef, and we're not going to be able to sell the cattle we can take to market now. Might be the concern, but obviously it's the administration trying to do something because it's a key indicator of affordability is can I buy hamburger? You know, in these kinds of economic situations, when money's tight, Hamburger Helper moves off the shelves, but you got to be able to afford the hamburger or you just got the helper and it's not as good.
5: So, right.
1: Because you're missing the protein.
5: Good distinction there.
1: In this thing. The data center thing, the Kentucky General Assembly may reconsider the tax incentives it previously passed in 2025 to attract hyperscale data centers. And I mentioned, I've talked about this before I was away, and since I've been back here today, just talking about how we rushed incentives to the table without any guardrails, and so now it sounds like we're going to pull back. Bob, you run a lobbying firm. How many calls are you getting and other lobbyists getting from these data centers wanting to employ you to lobby legislators in Frankfurt? This is such a hot issue, I would imagine, that everybody's gearing up for either the next election or the next legislative session.
5: And just for a framework around this, the anti-data center and the anti-flock camera.
1: Yeah. These movements.
5: Contingent.
1: Yeah. Mm-hmm.
5: Rush to the front. I mean, there was a packed hearing in Northern Kentucky about the flock cameras, and it's Big Brother watching us, except if you're pro-law enforcement, law enforcement appreciates having this advantage of the flock cameras.
1: Because it works.
5: So that's a tough wicket. The other wicket on data centers, look, if you're going to let China have all the data centers, you've got a problem. And if you're going to advance technology and advance AI, it's going to take data centers to move data. That's what your electric car drives through, essentially. And more people I know are moving to electric vehicles. Mm-hmm. All that being said, we need to take a deep breath and think about these issues a bit more objectively instead of just saying data centers are going to ruin the water and run up the electricity bills. Mm-hmm. Those are factors to be mindful of, but you can't paint with a broad brush and say that's the case everywhere. And there are ways to deal with that in terms of the electric bill a data center would pay. So hot issues are across the country in both respects, but data centers in particular. The legislature will take it back up again. Why? Because local folks are saying, take this back up again.
1: Mm-hmm.
5: And to be responsive in a representative form of government. You go to Frankfurt and you're saying, I'm hearing a lot about data centers. You're telling your caucus chair, your speaker, your president, majority leader, minority leader, what are we going to do? What's the right thing to do? Who's doing the right thing? Who's ahead of this in other states or places? Or who's behind? We don't want to get there either.
1: Yeah. No, it's become a hot issue overnight. And you're right. We got to step back on this, the rush is on to label primarily Republican candidates as a friend of data centers and flock cameras, and hopes that will be carry Democrats to electoral victory. But our governor's not ruled them out, and again, there's probably going to be some new legislation. I would think this is going to be maybe issue number one in the next legislative session. Trying to get our arms around this, but it doesn't sound like Kentucky's going to be a state that's going to block data centers. As a former Secretary of State, I got to ask you about this one. Hundreds of Oldham County residents got a letter in the mail from the state saying they don't physically live in the county where they're registered to vote. I guess this is some... There's a law that I guess every now and again... I don't know who these people are, but they got to go in and the technology's gotten better to where they can look at the lines, the boundaries of various counties, and I guess they shift from time to time. Or maybe the old technology didn't show what the new technology shows in terms of where these boundaries are. But here are these people now that have lived in Oldham County for, I guess, I don't know, for decades maybe. Your place of habitation is not physically in the county where you were previously registered to vote. It goes on to tell recipients they're now registered to vote in Jefferson County. Oldham County wasn't the only county affected. 11 voters in Hardin County, 2 in Spencer, and 67 in Bullitt County also got letters saying, hey, you know what? You live in Jefferson County now. This is weird, Bob. But from an electoral standpoint, I guess their registration will change, and they'll now start voting in Jefferson County elections.
5: Yeah, it's complicated, and I mean, the local comparison would be all of a sudden you live in Georgetown, Scott County, you live in Nicholsville, Jessamine County, yeah, and you're told you're no, you're actually in Fayette County. What?
1: What? Yeah.
5: What do you mean?
1: What do you mean? Yeah. And you can pay our taxes.
5: Yeah, right. That was my next comment. But yeah, I've been paying taxes over here,
1: yeah,
5: not over there.
1: I like the tax rate here, not over there.
5: So, had you or I been a victim of this, we would certainly be asking a lot of questions.
1: Yes.
5: The GIS technology is better, so you can actually tell where the lines are. And it may have been that people bought or lived in Oldham and were actually in Jefferson. But that's a shock to find out, and it was just a shock to hear about.
1: Oh, yeah. I mean, there's some people been living there for 50 years. And I mean, I guess this technology's been around for 4 years, and they just got around to telling them through this new computer-generated map, it's overriding decades of deeds and tax records and election records and other official documents. And I don't know, could this go to court for a more thorough legal examination? I don't know. But
5: probably could. I've had to tell a couple of my Oldham County friends they better check, because they're kind of snobby Oldham County folks who think Oldham County is superior.
1: Uh-huh.
5: All of a sudden they're demoted to being a Jefferson County resident.
1: Yeah.
5: Have to have a little laugh, but a lot of people aren't laughing.
1: You're a much smaller fish now in a bigger pond. Jefferson County Clerk's Office says it's following a 2022 state law, that's what it's taken 4 years, that requires all state agencies to use the same mapping software. We'll take a break and come back talk about some national politics with Bob here in just a second. 80 degrees now, sunny skies, clear tonight, 58, sunny tomorrow, low 80s, and sunny mid-80s for both Wednesday and Thursday. Only the slightest chance of a shower those days. Here's Dieter Ransdell from the Scheller Automotive Traffic Center.
3: We have an injury accident, Shelby Lane at Jacks Creek Pike. Another injury collision, West Reynolds Road at Mall Road. The left lane toward Nicholasville Road is blocked. A non-injury accident, outbound Winchester Road between Polo Club Boulevard and Man of War Boulevard. The outbound lane is shut down. And a stalled vehicle reported Parker's Mill Road at Lane Allen Road. A school bus reportedly blocking one lane. Another stalled vehicle outbound Nicholasville Road at Lexington Green Circle. The left lane is blocked. I'm Deidre with your afternoon traffic.
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1: Registry. But Lindsay Titchener, a state senator from Smithfield, whose district includes Oldham County, says this is a mess. This is a huge mess. The county lines weren't moved. It's new maps that are up to date and I guess tell a different story of where the lines are. All right, some national politics. We're here with Bob Babbage, and we're getting awful close. 10 weeks, I think, Bob, until Election Day. That's all we've got coming up here. It's coming very quickly, 72 days, I think, before the election. And there's some problems for the Republicans. An Economist YouGov poll out last week had Trump's approval among Republicans at a second-term low of 79%. That's down 12 points since he took office. There are more Senate races that appear to be contested here. Now, the Republicans still have a pretty good chance of holding on to the Senate, but the Senate battlefield is sprawling, Bob. Republicans normally wouldn't think twice about Alaska, Kansas, Iowa, Mississippi, Nebraska, or Texas. And they may not have to worry too much about Mississippi or Kansas, but those other states, they are having to worry. Republicans expect these six states to revert back to their MAGA mean, but the party's still afraid. The Democrats pat the 51 senators. They got to hold Michigan, pick up North Carolina and Ohio, and then Maine is probably next on the list, and they would need just one more. Last week, the Texas and Iowa Senate races were moved to toss-up by Cook Political Report. They weren't leading Republican. In fact, they're sending some big guns to Iowa. Pete Hegseth, the defense secretary, was up there campaigning last week. So six GOP seats are rated toss-ups now or lean Democratic. So things are... things are shifting, Bob. And now, finally, it looks like Trump's going to free up some money of the billions that he's been collecting. Tens of millions of dollars expected to be distributed to each committee, the National Republican Senate Campaign Committee, and the same for the House. Republicans were beginning to get antsy as President Trump dragged his feet on releasing the massive war chest at his disposal. So now he's given the green light for tens of millions in midterm spending from his personal super PAC. And, it's named MAGA Inc. Bob, this, what do you make of this? I still think the biggest problem for the Republicans is Republican voters that stay home.
5: You're probably right. And while we've been away from each other on the air, the turnout in several of these elections that have happened lately basically showed some Republican disinterest. We've seen this before in cycles. When Trump is on the ballot, Republicans show up. When he's not, they don't.
1: Yeah.
5: He's going to say, I am on the ballot. It's the R candidate, and you got to vote for him. North Carolina is going to go Democrat. Ohio, yeah. From friends in Ohio, say, yeah, probably so, Democrat.
1: Mm-hmm.
5: Not enough to pull off a takeover, and I don't think a takeover will happen on the Senate side, just my feeling. But on the House side, it's a different story. A lot of shots for Democrats to win seats now held by Republicans. That's happened, 20 years ago in a big shift in the midterm.
1: Mm-hmm.
5: And it's about administration taking their shots all over the place instead of focusing on a few issues that matter most to people who will be voting. That's where Trump has to not just turn his funding, but his conversation every day.
1: Amy Walter with the Cook Political Report on the House. 218 is the bare majority, and she says she's got a range of anywhere from GOP plus 3 to Democrats plus 11. That's pretty wide open. She says the map is very, very small. The redrawing of the lines, especially after the Supreme Court decision, made that field even narrower. Our prediction right now, our range of outcomes are anywhere from Republicans holding the majority by just 3 seats or Democrats holding it by 11. So she's got the Republicans with a chance to hang on to the House, which is a bit surprising. The new primary schedule's out for the Democrats anyway. South Carolina, then Nevada, New Hampshire, New Mexico, Michigan, and Virginia. Did you see what David Plouffe wrote? He's the former manager for Barack Obama's 2008 presidential campaign, was a senior advisor on Harris's bid in 2024.
5: Yep.
1: Did you see what he wrote about Annie Beshear's chances? Start with South Carolina. Any Southern candidate, think either of the Georgia senators or Governor Andy Beshear of Kentucky, who loses the Palmetto State primary or doesn't finish a strong second, probably won't last long. That's probably accurate, wouldn't you think, Bob?
5: That's pretty on point. Yes, it is. It's
1: yeah.
5: Very on point. You've got to do well there. It's a big advantage for a Southern candidate, but it's also a big risk if they're 2 or 3.
1: Yep. And finally, this is the final full day of campaigning in South Carolina. There's a runoff election tomorrow between Senator Darlene Graham, Lindsey Graham's sister, and Representative Ralph Norman in a closely watched GOP Senate runoff. Trump has been vocal in his support for Darlene Graham, so we'll see if it holds. Oklahoma Republicans will also go to the polls to tap Mike Mazie, I think that's how you pronounce his last name, or Gutner Drummond as their next gubernatorial nominee. The South Carolina race will be the one that everybody will be watching, though, Bob, right, tomorrow?
5: For sure.
1: Yeah.
5: Yes, sir. We will be.
1: All right, Bob, that'll do it. We'll talk later in the week, buddy. Have a good week, and thank you.
5: Thank you. Catch you Friday.
1: Great fun today. Covered a lot of ground. Needed to. Been a couple of weeks. Bob Babbage here on Cruiser and Crew at 97.3 FM and 590 AM WVLK. 3-day forecast, 80 degrees. Currently sunny skies. Clear tonight, 58. Sunny tomorrow, low 80. Sunny a little bit warmer, 87 on Wednesday and 88 on Thursday. Right now it's 80. Deeker Ramsdell has traffic from the Scheller Automotive Traffic Center.
3: Busy afternoon on the roadways in Lexington. An injury accident, Shelby Lane at Jacks Creek Pike. Police are on the scene. Another injury collision, West Reynolds Road at Mall Road. The left lane toward Nicholasville Road is blocked. A non-injury accident, police still on the scene. Outbound Winchester Road between Polo Club Boulevard and Man O' War Boulevard. The outbound lane is shut down. And a couple of stalled vehicles, Parker's Mill Road at Lane Allen. School bus reportedly blocked. Blocking one lane there. Also outbound Nicholasville Road at Lexington Green Circle. The left lane is blocked. I'm Deidre with your afternoon traffic.
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0: Shelley Fabre had a number one single with this back in 1962 called Johnny Angel. Now, playing on this song was the famous Wrecking Crew. That included Glenn Campbell on guitar, and the background vocals are from Darlene Love's girl group, The Blossoms. Now, it's funny because Shelley Fabre said, "I can't sing." But see, back in those days, if you were on a hit television show, especially if you were young, they were going to make a singer out of you. Did you ever notice, and I noticed this when I was a kid growing up, because I was into the media business, and then, of course, I loved music, so I was collecting records at an early age, and I would go to the record store, and I would see, oh, there's Mr. French from Family Affair. He's got an album out. Or the whole Shatner thing. You know, back in the day, and both of the kid stars on the Donna Reed Show became music stars, but Shelley Fabre said, tell the backup singers to sing louder, because I can't sing. They turned her co-star, what was his name, Paul Peterson, who played her brother on the Donna Reed Show, into a singer. And so, yeah, they incorporated singing for her, too. And she had a number one hit with some quality musicians singing backup. But, hey, look, how many songs these days are auto-tuned or they screw with the production and the vocals and it makes people who really can't sing very well sound better? This was a woman, Shelley Fabre, was pretty much on television just about every decade. I mean, the Donna Reed Show. She did three Elvis movies. Three movies with a king. Elvis Presley. She had Girl Happy in 65, Spin Out in 66, and Clam Bake in 67. Here's the final scene of that.
1: I sure wish you weren't going home today.
2: Well, under the circumstances, I think it's best.
1: I kind of hoped you'd stay around and help me spend my prize money.
2: You should put that money in a bank, not spend it on me.
1: It's too late. I already did.
2: Oh, Tom Wilson, you take this ring right back to the store.
1: Yeah. And you're saying you won't marry me?
2: Well, I'm saying that we can't afford it. I mean...
1: Then you're saying you will marry me?
2: Yes, of course I will.
0: Oh, I didn't think Elvis was a marrying type. Oh, well. She was married to Mike Farrell of MASH, but there's one role that Shelley Fabre is probably best known for in the mind of every man listening right now to this program. Tell me what it is. What role did she have? That's right. She played Brian Piccolo's wife on the 1971 male tearjerker Brian song. And, yeah, she did. She played James Caan's wife in that. And, of course, for men, that's the movie that makes men cry. It's Brian's song. You know, the death scene and all that. Well, that's kind of a sad movie. True story, obviously, too. Went on then to play the wife of Coach on the sitcom with Craig T. Nelson. Shelley Fabre was 82 years old. All right. The first day of school at UK. I mentioned this earlier. The three-year degree is getting more popular. Let's chop off some of those required credit hours. And shave that, let's say, to 90 credit hours instead of the typical 120 for a bachelor's degree. Reduced credit programs are more common in private nonprofit schools, often online, and typically compress majors by reducing electives, with business degrees being the most common. So that's kind of what trend is going toward. You know, a lot of kids, I'm sure there's, if you went and randomly walked up to 10 UK students, how many out of those 10 would have a fake ID? 9? 8? All 10? At least half? And it's a problem. I've talked to people in the bar business and you know, the ABC, of course, they're always cracking down on underage drinkers, but they understand that the bars are like, hey, look, man, these fake IDs look very realistic. Well, Boston is taking extreme measures to combat underage drinking. I know the Massachusetts legislature has this good time happy hour legislation going on. Plus, Boston also is considering keeping the extended bar hours that they had during the World Cup. But they're doing this to attack the fake ID, and that's kind of hurting some of these bars, even though these bars are going to...

0: extreme measure to combat fakers. Because, I mean, you can go online now and you get a fake ID that most people can't tell from the real. Well, here's what they're doing in some Boston bars. Some establishments near Fenway Park started comparing driver's licenses presented by patrons to the Apple IDs on their phones. Also, too, there are some Massachusetts bars that say your ID has to be a Massachusetts ID. Because I don't know, I don't have one of these fake IDs. Obviously, I don't need one. And I haven't needed one. I don't know, do they come, I guess they make you come from another state? I don't know. And, you know, these bars can lose their license. So there's some of these bars that are only taking Massachusetts IDs. And they're starting to crack down on this thing. Two Saints Tavern was a bar that used to be a go-to spot to get into with a fake ID, according to Northeastern student Catherine Sansevero. She knew of students slipping $10 bills under fake IDs. This would allow the bouncers to be seen on camera checking an ID while letting people slip past anyway. There's such a thing called a fake ID scanner now. But still, I mean, the person at the door has to enforce this, and some don't. I mean, you slip them $10 or $20 and they let you in. But I mean, you get a realistic fake ID with a mouse clip, a click, and a Bitcoin payment. Saints Tavern, the one that used to be the easiest to get in with a fake ID, well, they're not a bar anymore. They're going to be a family restaurant to get away from the possibility of underage students. But it's a real problem. These college bars are packed with probably a bunch of kids that are under 21, but they got IDs showing that they're over 21. So newer fake IDs, but also tougher enforcement at the same time, at least in Boston. This job's getting more deadly. Landscaping has become one of the 10 most dangerous jobs in America, with a fatal injury rate that increased from 13 per 100,000 workers in 2014 to 21 per 100,000 workers in 2024. Grounds maintenance workers most commonly killed while using tools or machinery to trim or cut down trees, according to the National Institute for Occupational Safety and Health. So, these deaths among ground maintenance workers were evenly split between transportation incidents, falls, and contact with heavy equipment. Heat exposure is another source of fatal injury. Security guards and carpenters have also seen an increase in danger between 2014 and 2024, but their injury and death rates are not as high enough to place them in the top 10 most dangerous jobs. Pilots, flight engineers, electricians, farmers, ranchers, and power line installers have seen a significant drop in fatal injuries between 2014 and 2024, so there's been some improvement in safety in those professions, and that's all good. But the job of landscaping, I guess primarily the tree trimmers. I don't think they're talking about the guys that are coming on the zero turn mowers and doing your grass. That it's those guys. But interesting. Got to be careful with that landscaping stuff. On the price of gas, summer blend of gas is ending 2 weeks early. Trump administration rescinding the requirement 2 weeks early in an effort to try to lower the cost. Consumer repairs. Here's the headline. We tested 13 electric scooters. We don't recommend any. At their best, e-scooters are a fun way to get from point A to point B. They're quick, portable, relatively cheap. But basically, the Consumer Reports is concerned about the danger. New safety data has shown that injuries on e-scooters are both widespread and in many cases very serious. For that reason, Consumer Reports does not currently recommend any electric scooters. We realize they're increasingly popular and many people ride them. Do you notice? I don't think I've ever seen anybody on an e-scooter with a helmet on. Now, oddly enough, you don't see, there's a lot of bicyclists downtown that I see without helmets on. There's some that wear it on a bike. But I don't think on a scooter. If I see guys on scooters, I don't see helmets. They're practically everywhere. I see them here. Studies have found that about 80 to 90% of e-scooter injuries are tied to single vehicle incidents rather than traffic crashes. In other words, they're not involving other vehicles. It's a person on an e-scooter runs into a wall or some other type of abutment. And then kids use this stuff too. Children account for more than 45% of all e-scooter injuries, according to a study published by Johns Hopkins Children's Center. So Consumer Reports looked at 13 of them and said, we don't recommend any of them. None of them are safe. The riding position, I guess if you're standing, that's a problem. Because you're standing on these things. And, of course, they can get fast, and e-scooter users are less likely to wear a helmet. But when you're standing on an e-vehicle, like if you're on an e-bike, you're sitting. If you're standing on an e-vehicle instead of sitting, that means that your center of mass is higher and further forward. If you're seated, it lowers your center of mass. So it's much less likely that your rear wheel is going to lift on an e-bike than on an e-scooter. You see what I'm saying? So on an e-scooter, you're standing, you're not wearing a helmet, so if something happens, the distance that your head falls is important, and your head is going to have a longer distance to fall from. If your head is 6.5 feet off the ground while standing on an e-scooter and you fall, the velocity of your head when you hit the ground will be higher and impact more severe than if you're seated on something like an e-bike. That's the other problem with scooters. You're standing. And just that alone, and again, not wearing a helmet, because if for whatever reason e-scooter users are significantly less likely to use a helmet when they're on these things. Then of course, you know, as a guy that drives a vehicle, I don't want to hit anybody, but I realize that if I were to happen to hit one of these guys on a scooters, it's not going to be a good outcome. William Wallace, Consumer Reports Director of Safety Advocacy. Consumers simply can't trust that manufacturers are putting safety first. Oh, really? As long as e-scooters come with such glaring hazards, Mr. Wallace writes, if this industry is going to help reduce injuries, they need to agree on a strong baseline set of standards to make sure that all e-scooters are designed and built to be safe. According to Consumer Reports, none of them are at all. Two other things to wrap up, and then we'll get to some text. Maybe three. Mentioned this earlier. Adriel Camuel, this is the state representative who, you know, had that note slid under the door by Liggins. She was critical, I guess, of the school system, but maybe not early enough. I had mentioned that she's got a Republican opponent, and so she's trying to keep her seat this November. And Hannah Beth Riviera is her opponent. Riviera argued publicly that Camuel should have spoken out against district issues sooner rather than waiting until Liggins' authority had eroded. Maybe she feared for her job. I don't know. But then again, in that situation, who are you serving? Are you okay? You got a job in the school system, but you're also a state representative. Does that being a state representative require you to speak out on this, even if you were to lose your job with the Fayette County School Systems? Camuel's defended her record, emphasizing she actively voiced constituent concerns while maintaining workplace privacy. That her focus remains on legislative duties representing Lexington families rather than campaign season disputes. Then, if it's not expensive enough to go to college right now, Rush coaches are schooling families on the unwritten rules of Greek life, according to Gabriel Baumgartner in Bloomberg Businessweek. The push by tens of thousands of young women to gain acceptance into sororities at schools like the University of Mississippi and Auburn spawned a cottage industry of consultants that advise wannabe pledges on how to get in. The advice isn't cheap. One Atlanta sorority consultant charges $6,500 for a one-year program and $12,000 for a, well, this sounds good, two-year legacy mentorship package. Woo-hoo. Jeez. And here's the three states where Trump is above water in the polls. He's 14 points up in Wyoming, 9 points up in Idaho, 6 points up in West Virginia. Underwater in all other states, including here. Some text messages. Police have been able to do their job relatively effectively for 100 years without flock cameras. It's an invasion of privacy as far as I am concerned. The SKU is the barcode number. A friend who managed a Walmart told me the number one SKU is bananas because it scans the cheapest at self-checkout, so a lot of people scan many other fruit items as bananas. Importing cheap beef will have absolutely nothing to do with increasing the U.S. cattle herd. What it has done is caused the cattle market to immediately drop. For example, a semi-trailer load of steers in central Kentucky now worth about 200 per head less than they were a couple of weeks ago. To build the cattle herd requires a long-term commitment. It takes 3 years from the time you decide to keep a heifer to become a cow before she actually has a calf and it's old enough to sell and give you a return on your investment. Importing cheap beef just made that look less promising in terms of being able to return a profit. Fake ID, think Spinal Tap, 11. Betting it's Central and South America is where that beef's coming from, where it's been coming from for decades. When McDonald's advertised American beef, that didn't mean USA. P.S., not like that beef is all muscle. When it's making a burger, you can grind up eyeballs and still call it beef. Scooters are prohibited in apartment complexes, but they do it anyway. Kids come out of nowhere. The UPC, by the way, is the Universal Product Code. I was wondering about that a little bit earlier. How many people per square foot are employed in a manufacturing facility compared to a data center? Maybe that's why we like a factory better. That puts more people to work. Do you think all the deportation has helped on lowering crime? I think somewhat it probably has. The employee model is finished, says Dave. In less than 5 years, 50% of America will be freelancing instead of drawing a salary. College is crazy expensive, and AI will take the other 50% of jobs. Just walk through Toyota and Georgetown, see how much automation has taken place there. Also, deflock Lexington. That's from Dave. Low 80s tomorrow, mid 80s for Wednesday and Thursday. Tonight's low 58. Clear skies in the evening, sunny skies during the day. That's pretty much your forecast in a nutshell. Pretty calm for the rest of the week. Let's check traffic now. Here's Deidre from the Scheller Automotive Traffic Center.
1: Police continue working an injury collision. Shelby Lane at Jacks Creek Pike. The roadway is shut down at this time, so avoid the area. Also, we have an injury accident. West Reynolds Road at Mall Road. The left lane toward Nicholasville Road is blocked. And police remain on the scene. Outbound Winchester Road between Polo Club Boulevard and Man O' War. The outbound lane is shut down. I'm Deidre with your afternoon traffic.
0: Thanks for joining us, and we'll see you tomorrow.
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12: Tens of thousands of foreigners could soon lose business and tourism visas. I'm Lee Silicera, Fox News. The State Department planning to revoke B-1 and B-2 visas issued over the last decade to foreign visitors seeking asylum in the U.S.
13: The State Department spokesman says the department is coordinating with Homeland Security to identify and revoke the non-immigrant visas of foreigners who came to the U.S. claiming to be short-term visitors, but then filed for asylum to stay permanently. Deputy Secretary of State Christopher Landau says asylum is not supposed to be a loophole to circumvent immigration law or extend tourist and business visas. The revocation could apply to as many as 200,000 foreigners, but is likely to face legal challenges.
12: Fox's Jared Halpern at the White House. The Supreme Court has cleared the way for President Trump to move ahead with his executive order restricting mail-in voting ahead of midterms, but the decision appears to leave room for additional court challenges that could slow the order, and as some states are starting to send mail-in ballots to voters in just a few weeks, time's running out to impose major changes. The missing wife of a Massachusetts police officer has been found dead in a case now considered a murder-suicide.
14: Worcester police officer 57-year-old Kurt Solomon was found killed in his home last Tuesday. Law enforcement said it was likely a domestic incident and released video of his wife, Karen, walking down a street in shorts and a shirt. They began an extensive search for her and warned that she may be armed and dangerous. Monday, Chief Paul Saucier says they got a call from some people reporting that they'd seen a body in the woods, and they now believe it is Karen Solomon.
12: Fox's Jessica Rosenthal, a handgun was recovered at the scene, but police say it was not her husband's service weapon. Wall Street stocks drifted to a mixed finish as the markets awaited a speech by Fed Chair Kevin Warsh on Friday. The Dow up 140, the Nasdaq minus 200. 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
15: Here's your LX18 storm tracker forecast. Another beautiful clear sky tonight. Another seasonably cool night out there as well. Lows dropping down to the upper 50s. Your day tomorrow is a dandy. It's sunny and it's warm. High temperatures, low and mid 80s. For Wednesday, becoming partly sunny. It's a warm day. Temperatures will get into the upper 80s. Very small shower chance sneaks in late in the day. Partly sunny, a little better shower chance for us on Thursday, but still most of us are dry. We'll be in the mid-80s on Thursday. I'm Chief Meteorologist Bill Mack on Lexington's News, Traffic and Weather Station, 97.3 FM WVLK.
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12: 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Make their case for and against. But what are we talking about here? I remember I had to defend fracking 7, 8, 9, 10 years ago. All the lies about what was taking place with water and air, just lies. And we're hearing a lot of lies now. But then we have cowards. I want you to really watch which so-called conservatives go in which direction. You know, we attack people who are socialists. We attack people who believe in centralized government. We attack people who don't believe in private property rights. And then this happens. All of a sudden, data centers are the big bad boogeyman. Let me tell you something. This is the same kind of hysteria we saw during the pandemic. And people are more than willing to throw their principles to the wind, their belief systems to the wind, more than willing. But don't. The time your principles count, the time your values count, the time your principles count, are times like now. This is also why we don't have a direct and pure democracy or a mobocracy. 71% of the people's, well, who cares? These are people who have private property. They're going to go through the process with the zoning boards and then the boards of commissioners or however it's set up in your state. And there'll be thumbs up or thumbs down. I mean, it's not like somebody's building an oil well in your backyard. Now, the states who embrace this are the states of the future. And many of those states are states that have not been the centers of industry and productivity and development in the past. Or they have been, but not to the extent of some other states and cities. You have the governor of West Virginia. The guy's brilliant. He said, come to our state. He's inviting the AI data center companies to come to West Virginia. And that's not the only state. But to see these big industrial states like New York and Pennsylvania, for God's sakes, they have coal mines and they have oil wells. And California, to say no? To just ban them? These are political hacks. And if they're conservatives, the truth is, whatever they've said over 20 years, whatever they've said over 10 years, whatever they've written, whatever they've said on the floor of the House or the Senate, they're full of crap. Because this is where the rubber hits the road. Whether you're going to stand up and explain to the 71% exactly what's taking place, why you support this, certainly under the right conditions, or you're going to join the mob. And if you join the mob, that is, the socialist and the communist Chinese benefit the most from all of this, all of it, then you're no better than the rest. You preach against socialism, but then you demand that government kill this entire industry. And if I'm the only one on radio, if I'm the only one on TV, if I'm the only one saying no, embrace it. We can tailor it, but embrace it. Then so be it. It would be easy for me to come behind this microphone and say, woe is me. The mindset right now in the country is very troubling to me. We've got individuals in the Republican Party, I hope it's a fringe minority, that are basically preaching socialism light and Buchananism. They believe the government should intervene for a number of reasons, as if that's never happened. As if we never had a New Deal, a great society, a square deal, Obama, Biden. What are their plans exactly? What are their policies exactly? We're $40 trillion in the hole. We're going to be $50 trillion in the hole in 4 years. What exactly are they urging us to intervene and do? Meanwhile, the private sector is spending tens of billions of dollars on a brand new industry so we can defeat the Chinese, who are closing the gap, according to Semaphore, a publication. They're saying the Chinese are closing the gap. And we're debating on whether we want AI data centers. Let me explain something that's philosophical but fundamental. You can't stop, in our free society, people from pursuing knowledge. People from pursuing new forms of technology. It's not going to work anyway. But if that's your goal, I want you to think about what we've talked about for a quarter of a century. You are literally trying to stop people from thinking and innovating and developing. Well, that's what they do in police state societies, except in those societies when they want to defeat the United States and be number one, the number one superpower, and they will sort of direct it towards what they want, what you see in communist China. We talk about we want jobs. We want good-paying jobs. We want jobs for working people in the middle class and so forth. This is how you get them. New industries that we can't possibly imagine today. New technologies, developing all kinds of things. This is who we are. We're capitalists. More of this when I return. We'll be right back.

0: cover all corners of the nation, moving closer toward a quiet autocratic model. It occurs primarily in three general ways. First, the imposition by the few, for example, the judiciary. The peaceful vote of the many, number two, where the people willfully vote for their own demise. Or number three, the slow institutionalization of an acquiescence to, as Thomas Hobbes characterized it, a Leviathan, that is, a dominating and domineering army of non-representative bureaucrats. Of course, there are degrees to which centralization develops and occurs, some more aggressive and ominous than others. Centralization in moderation, that is, centralization in moderation, which is intended to secure liberty that does not exist or undergird existing liberty that is threatened or diminished by factionalism, mob rule, or anarchy, is of a different character than power secured for power's sake or with a tyrannical mindset or purpose. Again, looking at our own history, in the early days of our republic, the Articles of Confederation were abandoned because the national government lacked the power to do much, as explained in the National Archives just a few years after the Revolutionary War. James Madison, Alexander Hamilton, and George Washington feared that the young country was on the brink of collapse. America's first constitution, the Articles of Confederation, gave the Confederation Congress the power to make rules and requests, that is, requests for funds from the states, but it had no enforcement powers, couldn't regulate commerce, or print money. The states' disputes over territory, war pensions, taxation, and trade threatened to tear the young country apart. It's all quite true. Thus, the need for the Constitutional Convention, the birth of a new constitution, I term this positive power. Positive power. And I explore that later in the book as well. The framers knew of both positive and negative power from, among other things, their own experiences with the British monarchy and their familiarity with the writings of ancient philosophers of contemporary revolutions, such as the French Revolution, that the centralization of governmental power, if not carefully and rightly designed, would destroy the new nation rather than serve its best interests. Now, we'll take a short break here. When you hear of the Democratic Socialists of America wanting to destroy the Constitution, this is why. It's negative power, as I call it. The centralization of power, the creation of a tyranny and authoritarian regime to impose their ideological will. Dressed up, of course, as for the people, dressed up as against the oligarchy, against capitalism and all the rest. But it is what it is. I'll be right back.
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0: For nearly 3,000 years, Homer's epic poem, The Iliad, has shaped the literary and moral imagination of the West. More than a story of war and legendary heroes, it's about honor, courage, leadership, friendship, sacrifice, and what it means to live a noble life. Achilles is the greatest warrior among the Greeks, but his greatest struggle is not only against the Trojans, it is against his own anger, pride, and grief. As he's transformed by loss, Homer asks what true greatness requires and whether strength alone is enough.
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Welcome back, America. I want to continue what I'm talking about here because it's very important. Don't join the gang just to join the gang. Don't join the mob just to join the mob. They're going to be using these polls as a basis to achieve what the entire climate change ideological political movement could not succeed in doing. The left hangs on one thing after another to attack our economic system. It was fracking, it was climate change, and now it's AI data centers. And I'm appalled at some of these so-called conservatives who are the engineers on this train. Now, this benefits communist China and all of our competitors. They're laughing at us. Now, I have no doubt that they've poured some money into this. And where are the Republicans in Congress, really? All this money pouring into this country by foreign governments. I just wonder how many members of Congress are on the take. I really do. I really wonder how many members of Congress are on the take. They're not going to be so crude as to stick dollar bills in their pockets. But these lavish trips they take to Qatar, these lavish trips all over the world, maybe we ought to cut that out. They have these intermediary groups like CARE. You know, they attack AIPAC. AIPAC is an American organization with Jews and Christians providing donations that they have to report. And that money is used in our political process to promote the American-Israeli alliance. CARE was set up by Hamas. And nobody spends any time talking about them. The Muslim Brotherhood is the mothership of all these terrorist groups. And our government hasn't even listed them as a terrorist organization nationwide. We have individual governors who are doing it. Why? And Qatar has poured hundreds of billions of dollars into our country, into our economy, into our schools, into our athletics, just everywhere you can imagine. In the new new Medal of Honor Museum, Qatar put money. You go to major hospitals, there's Qatar, here, there, everywhere. They're influenced. They just buy it. A nation of 300,000 people, about 1 million indentured servants. The biggest backer, the Muslim Brotherhood, along with Turkey and Iran. But they're number one. But what's going on now concerns me greatly. The idea that conservatives fold like a cheap tent, it's just unbelievable. Yes, I believe in capitalism. I believe in commerce. I believe in American jobs. American jobs. I believe in America being number one. I believe in low energy costs. Okay, that's AI. That's these data centers. This is what they eventually become. And matter of fact, they're so cutting edge, they're developing their own energy sources if they can get the government to approve them. But all the same voices, on the one hand, those saying we need to cut our energy use, on the left, now they apparently don't believe it anymore. And when it comes to so-called people on the right, I'm more disgusted. These hosts, these podcasters, whether they're broadcast, whether they're terrestrial, whether they're, the hell cares? They're now part of the propaganda operation. And I love the way they say, don't call us out. We need to have an intellectual debate. Since when do they want an intellectual debate? Well, let's have it.
Let's have it. Well, it'll use up too much water. No, it won't. It'll use up too much of our electricity. Not if we fast-track these many nuclear power sources that so many of them are in favor of. You know, our electrical grid should be expanded, should be reinforced. You know, I've done many shows on this over 25 years. All of a sudden, they wake up. You know what? We need more, you know, electrical grid and so forth and so on. Where the hell have they been for a quarter of a century? All of a sudden, they look for every obstacle possible to prevent this industry. Now we're supposed to hate these companies. I heard one conservative was saying something like, we don't want to help these titans in Silicon Valley. I'm sick of them ripping us off. Those are Saul Alinsky tactics. This is exactly what the communist activists and organizers did starting in Chicago 50 years ago. This is what Hillary Clinton did. This is what Barack Obama did. More when I return.

0: Here's your LX18 Storm Tracker forecast. Another beautiful, clear sky tonight. Another seasonably cool night out there as well. Lows dropping down to the upper 50s. Your day tomorrow is a dandy. It's sunny and it's warm. High temperatures, low and mid-80s. For Wednesday, becoming partly sunny. It's a warm day. Temperatures will get into the upper 80s. Very small shower chance sneaks in late in the day. Partly sunny, a little better shower chance for us on Thursday, but still most of us are dry. We'll be in the mid-80s on Thursday. I'm Chief Meteorologist Bill Mack on Lexington's News, Traffic, and Weather Station. 97.3 FM WVLK.
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1: Hello. All right, we are back, America. We will be working very hard tomorrow to try and paste this back together again. We are in Florida, we are in Texas, and we are in Colorado. Oddly enough, trying to pull everything together. So one of these locations isn't right. And we will do everything we can. But here we are. Our excellent team, we're able to pull things together. And we do plan to take calls at the bottom of the last hour, give or take 8:30 p.m. Eastern time. Do not be afraid to stand up to the mob when it comes to anything, but certainly something like the future of this nation. People are always afraid or distrustful of economic progress, of new things. I'm not telling you to surrender your principles or your values or your beliefs. That's not what we're talking about here. We're talking about building things. And if anything, this should underscore to you how brilliant past industrialists were, inventors are, and how courageous past populations were. I mean, those steel mills were brutal. They're still very difficult. Coal mines. How many of you want to work in a coal mine? How many of you want to go in one of those public utility trucks, what we call cherry pickers, to work on the electrical lines? Most of us don't. And yet, in order for this society to function, we need that and much more. So it's very, very important that we not be the generation that says no. I'm very worried about our generation. I'm very worried about the youngest of our generations. And by youngest, I mean people in their late teens into their mid-30s. And obviously not everybody who's listening to the program, but I'm talking about sort of a general mentality, an intellectual laziness, if not a physical laziness. I want my student loan canceled. Somebody else needs to pay for it. Or somebody has to make sure I can buy an affordable home. Or somebody has to do this or that. My God, we never did that. And neither did your parents and your grandparents' generation. But now, it's not just that generation. Are we all really scared of AI data centers? They're big. But look at it this way. Let me help. When you look at our major cities, they have skyscrapers. They're called skyscrapers for a reason. Because they're vertical. They're vertical. South to north. Well, imagine them on their side. There you have your AI data centers. They're horizontal. Can you imagine? Carnegie develops steel production like nobody else. And so they can build entire skylines of cities. Floor after floor after floor after floor after floor. And so you have a vertical period of building our cities so you can get more people in there, so you can get more office space in there eventually. You can get more businesses in there. And certainly at the beginning, they created a thriving environment for people to get jobs. the working class. Now take those buildings in your mind's eye and put them on their sides. Now they're much wider, of course. Now what about that? Does that still scare you? Again, with the appropriate zoning requirements, does that scare you? I'm just shocked that I not only have to defend an industry I have nothing to do with, and I really know very little about technology. And I'm proud of that. But nonetheless, when I need help with a computer or an iPhone or something, I have to ask my wife, I have to ask the kids, I have to ask Mr. Producer. I don't know what I'm doing.

illiterate. And then the ones who are, we're going to tell them, no, we're not building data centers. This whole area of AI, which is massive. The opportunities are massive. I'm sorry, we're going to have to control it. We're going to have the government control it. That'll fix it. The hypocrisy is so thick. It was fun to quote Hayek and Mises and Friedman and Sowell and Walters, but it didn't mean anything, right? It was fun then. Just not that fun now, apparently. All right, let's see here. I see. Somebody's trying to reach me. It's Mr. Producer. I'm working on it. It's very weird what I'm having to do here tonight. But we will continue to do what we have to. Let me see. We are live and national. All right, you got me there, Ron? All right. In any event, poor Ron should get double time. I don't mean in prison. I mean in his pay. I can't get double time on my pay. They can't afford it, to be perfectly honest with you. But nonetheless, this is another reason we need AI to fix this that I'm dealing with. But in any event, I don't know how we can say we're America first when we don't support AI data centers. I don't understand how we can say that we need to hire Americans if we are proactively ensuring we don't have the jobs, not just for AI, but connected to all the industries involved in it, and that will be created as a result of it. Now, for many people, many of you are in your trucks and your cars, you say, what the hell is AI anyway? And we're going to talk about that after the break. It doesn't mean all of you are going to have jobs in one of these buildings or, you know, as appendages to this technology, but it will affect you. It will affect you. What if they said when they were inventing automobiles, we don't want gas stations? They're too dangerous. They're ugly. We don't want gas stations. Well, we wouldn't have automobiles. What if people said those damn trains? And back then they were much louder than they are today. And of course they were spewing the smoke. We can't have that. And what are you going to do? Have train tracks in some of the most pristine areas? We wouldn't have railroads. Or how about this one? Oil drilling. Even now, ANWR. Do you understand ANWR was set aside as part of Alaska to provide for energy development, oil drilling? And now you would think ANWR is a national park. It's not. Well, what if they were to say, we have failures in these piping systems, in these drilling systems. The pollution's unacceptable. The damage to the caribou, the damage to the pristine areas and so forth. We can't have drilling in the ocean. What happens if we have leaks? And we've had leaks. So no oil, no gas. Now, you may not know this, but much of the electricity we have is created by oil and gas. Maybe we ought to have a course on how the economy works, how things are connected one to the next. We talk about how is it that Taiwan has the most advanced computer chips in the world? 80-90% of them, we got to buy them from Taiwan? What are we going to say 10 years from now, 20 years from now? How is it that communist China has more advanced fill-in-the-blank than we do? How is that possible? Because the politicians today, and honestly, apparently across generations today, we enjoy
the highest level of living humankind has ever experienced.

0: experienced. But we reached a point. We will want everything without paying for it, without working for it, and without taking risks. That would be a nation in decline. We have to reverse that. I'll be right back.
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0: All right. So we can, when you call at the bottom of the third hour, if you want to get into this AI data issue, feel free to do so. What I'm going to do after the top of the hour is talk a little bit. I'm not going to keep at this. Over the course of the next months and years, I will, of course, but there are other things to get to. But we'll talk a little bit about, well, what is this A1 stuff, you know? I'm a lawyer. I don't know what's going on. I'm a surgeon. I don't know what's going on. I drive a taxi. I don't know what's going on. Well, I get it. I had to look into it myself. It just amazes me how almost out of nowhere, but nothing happens out of nowhere. This has been coordinated, networked, heavily funded of this opposition. About 80% of all these data center buildings are in the eastern part of Loudoun County in Virginia. It's a fairly liberal area. It's becoming darker and darker blue. Yet they're doing it because these are good paying jobs, because the tax revenue is enormous, and the mostly Democrats who run the Board of Supervisors and are mostly fairly left-wing, they see this as a money-making machine. You know, I'm just shocked. If you have an issue where one in particular is going to be located and so forth and so on, like you would anything else, you go to the zoning board or whatever your county does. But to have a complete ban, like this buffoon governor in Pennsylvania did, this Josh Shapiro, who was at first tepidly for them, and then he saw the polls and he switched sides quickly. You know who's for them? John Fetterman. John Fetterman is a really solid guy. Look, we don't all agree with everything the man says, but I agree with his principles. And he said, what are we going to do? Let the communist Chinese own this? We'll never recover. And here's the problem. Once you're behind, you can't catch up. Because that's the nature of this technology. You got to view this technology as sort of brainiac technology. It is brainiac technology that once you're way ahead, it's not going to let the number two catch up. we are now letting the number two, China, catch up because we're hitting the brakes. We're hitting the brakes. It's appalling. And, you know, as big of the reach we have here on radio, we can't get to everybody. So I'm counting on you. As in so many issues and so many campaigns, you're the army. At the breakfast table, the dinner table, your social events, maybe you're part of a veterans organization or volunteer organization, your churches, your synagogues, you got to speak up. Somebody says, I don't want that in my backyard. I think the answer is, it's not going to be in your backyard any more than an oil rig is going to be in your backyard, any more than an engine for a train is going to be in your backyard. I mean, any more than a lumber mill is going to be in your backyard. There are ways to do this and there are ways to do this. I can tell you in Loudoun, there are certain roads where these massive buildings are on the left side and the right side as you drive down. That's the particular area these things are built. Now, developers of townhouses in particular, they have a responsibility too. And that's why zoning boards and others need to keep an eye on this, on how they choose to do this. All right, we'll take a short break. We'll be right back.

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9: Cut ties with Iran. I'm Lisa Lucera, Fox News. That's the warning from Treasury Secretary Scott Bessent to other nations as the U.S. tightens economic sanctions on Tehran.
10: Those who stand with the United States will reap the rewards of our partnership. Those who tether themselves to the Iranian regime should expect to share in the isolation of a withering regime.
9: The new sanctions coming after President Trump warned last week of an economic D-Day against Iran. Iran is warning of consequences, with its foreign ministry saying it will respond harshly. The State Department preparing to revoke the business and tourism visas of up to 200,000 foreigners who applied for or are currently seeking asylum status in the U.S. A State Department spokesman saying asylum is not supposed to be a loophole to get around immigration law. On Canada, Secretary Bessent claims it walked away from a fair trade deal, but Canadian Prime Minister Mark Carney disputes that.
11: We made progress. We did make some progress in recent weeks. In the end, that momentum reversed, and we could not accept what the U.S. had offered. Nor could we give what they asked.
9: Tariffs were imposed on dozens of Canadian products over the weekend. The Associated Press is reporting Canada will announce retaliatory tariffs against the U.S. tomorrow. A federal judge has postponed a trial in the U.S. for a former Libyan intelligence official charged in the 1988 bombing of Pan Am Flight 103, which exploded over Lockerbie, Scotland on December 21st, killing all 270 people on board, mostly Americans. At least 63,000 and forced from their homes in the Sierra Nevada foothills near Reno.
12: The fire is a little over 15,000 acres right now, but I am happy to announce that right now the fire is at 27% containment.
9: Truckee Meadows Fire Chief Richard Edwards, America's listening to Fox News.
13: Here's your LX18 Storm Tracker forecast. Another beautiful, clear sky tonight. Another seasonably cool night out there as well. Lows dropping down to the upper 50s. Your day tomorrow is a dandy. It's sunny and it's warm. High temperatures, low and mid-80s. For Wednesday, becoming partly sunny, it's a warm day. Temperatures will get into the upper 80s. Very small shower chance sneaks in late in the day. Partly sunny, a little better shower chance for us on Thursday, but still most of us are dry. We'll be in the mid-80s on Thursday. I'm Chief Meteorologist Bill Mack on Lexington's News, Traffic, and Weather Station. 97.3 FM WVLK.
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12: Hello, America. 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Our number, 877-381-3811. 877-381-3811. So what is artificial intelligence? You know, you could look this up yourself. And artificial intelligence will tell you what artificial intelligence is all about. AI. I'm reading right off this screen that artificial intelligence provided me with, just to prove the point. Artificial intelligence, AI, refers to the development of computer systems, ready, capable of performing tasks that typically require human intelligence, such as reasoning, learning, decision-making, and even perception. AI encompasses a wide range of technologies, including machine learning, deep learning, and natural language processing. You get the point? No wonder the Communist Chinese want to have a monopoly on this. And they're getting a lot of help from the Democrats, from the left, from the media, and pseudo-conservatives. Machine learning, this is a subset of AI that involves training algorithms on data to make predictions or decisions without being explicitly programmed. In other words, they program themselves. It includes supervised learning, unsupervised learning, and reinforcement learning. Now, you may say, this is scary. Ladies and gentlemen, Imagine this in the hands of the communist Chinese or the communist North Koreans or even Putin. Just think about it. Imagine in the hands of any of this Islamo-Nazi regimes in the Middle East. And we'll be sitting back and doing what? Talking about the good old days? We're dealing with a massive degrowth, regressive movement in this country that knows no bounds between political parties. Machine learning. Then we have deep learning. What's that, Mark? You mentioned that earlier. All right. Deep learning is a type of machine learning that uses neural networks with many layers, hence deep, to analyze various factors of data. It is particularly effective in tasks like image and speech recognition. Can you imagine? We need AI to counter what the communist Chinese AI is going to look like. Natural language processing. This technology enables machines to understand, ready, interpret, and generate human language. Applications include translation services, voice-activated assistance, and so forth. Applications. AI is integrated into many aspects of modern life, often without being explicitly recognized as AI. Some notable applications today. Search engines. 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Companies like Waymo use AI for self-driving cars. Can you imagine what they can do with missiles? And tanks? Healthcare. AI aids and diagnostics. My mouth broke. Diagnostics, personalized medicine, and robotic surgeries. Now, let me stop you right there. You understand this has the possibility, it has the potential capacity to find cures for diseases we never even imagined we'd find cures for? I mean, I want you to think about this. This has the potential, I pray, to deal with cancer like we've never dealt with it before, heart disease, kidney disease, you name it. You name it. The level of knowledge and sophistication is unimaginable potentially to the human mind. Again, I understand why people would get frightened about this and so forth and so on, but better we have it and we know what we're doing with it than the enemy have it. There are so many potential good things that come out of this. Finance. AI is used for fraud detection, risk management, automated trading, different types of AI. Now, this is in the early stages. Look at what's going on. Reactive machines. These are the most basic type of AI systems that can only react to current scenarios without any memory or past events. Limited memory. These systems can use past experiments to inform future decisions. Self-driving cars are an example. Theory of mind. This type of AI, still in development, will understand emotions and human interactions. Self-aware AI, the most advanced form, which would possess self-awareness and consciousness. This remains theoretical. Benefits. Efficiency. AI can perform repetitive tasks faster and more accurately than humans. And by the way, by a factor of a zillion almost. Personalization enhances user experiences by providing personalized recommendations and services. Innovation, the key, drives advancements in various fields, including healthcare, finance, and transportation. Of course, there's ethical concerns. Security risks that have to be addressed. And they have here job displacement. But I want you to think about job creation from something like this. In technologies and services, in machines and God knows what. The jobs that will be created from that, and the jobs that will be improved as a result. So now you have a better idea, not a complete idea, but a better idea of what we're talking about. So when you have, aren't politicians like the worst people to deal with when it comes to something like this? You know how they see it? There's nothing in it for them. Not just personally, let's put that aside. There's nothing in it for them politically, electorally. 71% of the American people oppose it, therefore I shall too. Really? What did I say the other day? I wish there were a way for us to say, okay, you people who are against this, any of the advances we make, you don't benefit from. Especially those healthcare ones, you know? And I always like the way it goes. You know, Silicon Valley needs to do a better PR job. First of all, it's not all Silicon Valley. But a better PR job. You've got enemy governments spending tens of billions. You've got a network of radical leftists in this country. No matter what it is, they press a button and these people show up. You got a Democrat Party that is corrupt as hell. And now we have these phony pseudo-conservatives. We're talking out of their backsides. Out of one side of their mouth, again, to reiterate, then we'll move. We want to create good jobs for working Americans, for the middle class. But you're going to create them for communist China. Yeah, but you're going to keep people out of work here. But you're going to create brand new jobs. People, you know, here's the deal. What if it takes 10 people to dig a hole for a telephone pole? And what if we have a machine that can dig a telephone pole 10 times faster, and you basically have one person working the machine? What do you do? What have we done? We've gone with the one person working with the machine. Now, I know this is an extreme example, but you understand what I'm saying. Well, what happened to those other 9 people? They found other work. Because as you develop one technology, it resonates down the economic stream. That's why. And the problem is this. For those of us who understand how this works, we don't know what's coming next, and after next, what's coming after that. And so the Neanderthals, the degrowthers, the no-growthers, see that? What's going to happen to that guy with the shovel? Maybe he'll be a guy with a crane. Maybe he'll be a guy that helps build the vehicles that dig those holes. Maybe. That's why you have a capitalist system, an open system. How did we get fracking? Were people running around and saying, we're going to put all those people out of work? Yes, some were, but it didn't. People did other things. The biggest job killer is government. Government taxes, government regulations. Not development, enterprise. They create prosperity and wealth for more people. Haven't we learned that as Americans? Over the last, 150 years or more, we had the first industrial revolution, we had the second industrial revolution, we had a third industrial revolution. Now we have a technology revolution. We're about to surrender it. If I and people don't like you start to speak out and say, no, you're wrong. Well, do you want it in your backyard? 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

0: Welcome back, America. Abdul Al-Sayed, he's on MS Now yesterday, and he says, you know, Trump thinks I'm less of an American. God knows I think he's less of an American. Things this man has said, who he hangs out with, yeah, I'd say so. But look how he now turns everything into him being a victim. I'm just a garden variety jihadi socialist. Now, he's the worst of the worst. So let's listen in. Cut one, go.
1: Why is Donald Trump pointing to me? Pointing to me to try and say that somehow I'm less American than they are. Now, what does that have to do with? I don't know, the color of my skin, how I pray?
0: No, nothing to do with the color of your skin. Nothing to do with your name. It's what comes out of that big, poisonous mouth of yours. So stop playing the race game. We've heard what you've said. We know what you stand for. It's that simple. I mean, we hear the same thing from Van Hollen. He's no better than you, and that guy's utterly transparent. From the neck down in the head, he's not. Obviously, he's quite dense. Go ahead, please.
1: The interesting thing about it is that he thinks that there are some people who are more American than others because they can point to their papa, who was here earlier.
0: And no, we point to your papa because of his ties to a terrorist-supporting organization called CARE, as I recollect. And now we find out more about your relatives. So that's why we point to you and point to them. Are we supposed to play stupid and pretend you're not who you actually are? Yeah, that's it. You see, it's all about racism and bigotry and Islamophobia. No, it's not. He's an American-hating jihadi who's trying to slip through the system and become a senator. Go ahead, please.
1: Him is simply, why is it then? How do you look your parents-in-law in the eye and say that somehow they're less American than you are? Because that's what
0: I don't know. Giving money to groups with ties to terror groups? I'd say you're less. Yeah. Probably. What a jackass. Go ahead.
1: There. But bigger picture, this is about trying to change the channel. They're trying to dissuade us from actually paying attention to the issues that we see laid bare when we talk about our kitchen table budget every single month.
0: You know, it amazes me when these Islamists want to talk about kitchen table issues. Not too clever, right? You're onto this, right? Let's talk about kitchen table. Now, they're Marxists, if they really want to talk about it, too. Islamist, Marxist, Marxist, Islamist. But that's not the issue here. That somehow this guy is one senator, a radical kook left-wing moron, is going to have some influence on kitchen table issues. And I really am sick and tired. And I started this point. Others are now repeating it. And that's a good, good thing. What is he, second generation? I love when these guys come here and lecture us. Their parents didn't fight any wars. Their grandparents didn't fight any wars. They didn't help found this nation or improve this nation, not even the recent past. They come to this country, and then they tell us what's wrong with our country, and I'm damn sick of it. His family's from Egypt. They come to the United States. I got to listen to this crap from this guy. Talk about table, kitchen table issues. Okay. Let's talk to the jihadi about the price of eggs. Is that it? The price of salami. Bologna. Which is what he is. Go ahead.
1: Michiganders are asking is not about my parents. It's not about Sharia law because there's like...
0: No, but we are asking about your parents, your father, and his ties. Why wouldn't we ask about that? No. Don't ask. No. He's just a progressive. Go ahead.
1: Our country that's even Muslim. It's about whether or not you can afford your groceries, whether or not you can afford your gas.
0: No, not in your case, it's not. We can have that debate with others, but not with you. With you, the debate is that you're un-American, that you hate the people of this country, except when you want their votes, of course. You hate our economic system. You're a Jew hater and a Christian hater, and you try and pretend you're otherwise. Your buddy, P. Puker, Hassan Puker, about 9/11. You know, we deserved it, and he has no patriotism for our, no allegiance to our country, and so forth. Now he says, well, he doesn't speak for me. I speak for my campaign. Well, who hangs around somebody like that? He does. He just wants your votes. And then you'll see. Go ahead.
1: If you get sick, and my name and my background aren't raising your gas prices. That's what the Trump administration is doing. My name and my background aren't picking trade wars.
0: No, actually, you guys did raise gas prices. If you want to get down to nitty gritty, you guys on the left, the price of a gallon of gasoline was even higher than it is now. 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We got more of this guy and more of others. We'll be right back.

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1: Here's your LAX 18 Storm Tracker forecast. Another beautiful clear sky tonight. Another seasonably cool night out there as well. Lows dropping down to the upper 50s. Your day tomorrow is a dandy. It's sunny and it's warm. High temperatures, low and mid 80s. For Wednesday, becoming partly sunny. It's a warm day. Temperatures will get into the upper 80s. Very small shower chance sneaks in late in the day. Partly sunny, a little better shower chance for us on Thursday, but still most of us are dry. We'll be in the mid-80s on Thursday. I'm Chief Meteorologist Bill Mack on Lexington's News, Traffic, and Weather Station. 97.3 FM WVLK.
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1: Welcome back, America. By the way, didn't you enjoy last night's Life, Liberty, and Levin with Ted Cruz? I mean, I thought it was fantastic. Not because of me, because of Ted and the book he wrote, Going Further. It's number one on Amazon. Before the interview, it was number 26,000 and change. You folks got it to number one, and for good reason. Going Further is a fantastic book, the incomparable Clarence Thomas, and I would encourage you to get a copy. And again, I think it's just, let's see, I'm just looking at some breaking news, but it's not breaking enough to matter. Anti-Semitism is continuing to rise around the world every day, in our country, especially in the Democrat Party. The Jewish people continue to pay the price. And from growing threats against Jewish communities to acts of violence and harassment and intimidation, many Jewish families are living with fear simply because they're Jewish. Synagogues, schools, community centers continue strengthening security as hatred spreads far beyond the headlines. And it doesn't just stay in Jewish communities and synagogues. It moves to Christians and churches too, and we've seen that. And that's why the International Fellowship of Christians and Jews, with Christians and Jews standing shoulder to shoulder, is working every day in the Holy Land and around the world, helping to provide security, emergency assistance, food, critical care for vulnerable Jewish communities. 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Don't be fooled by these Islamists who pretend they're something they're not. You know, we're just liberals. We just have better ideas. No, don't buy that anymore. You see what's happening in this country. No, it's a big problem. Here he is again, this Abdul El-Sayed. By the way, let me talk about his opponent for a minute, Mike Rogers. Mike Rogers was a congressman, and he was a moderate congressman, moderate Republican. And it was a pleasure to have him on radio, and then I had him on Life, Liberty, and Levin, Fox, which I don't have a lot of candidates there, here and there. Mr. Producer has reached out to his people to bring him back. And we've heard crickets. What do you think of that, Ron? Crickets. We've heard nothing. I said, well, don't try anymore. He's also distancing himself from AIPAC, the American Israeli Political Action Committee. There's nothing inappropriate or illegal or criminal for sure. It's a political action committee of American citizens, Democrats and Republicans, who want to see good relations between America and Israel. Isn't that a good thing? And they're the ones leading the fight against these jihadis. And you would think it's the biggest PAC in the country. Not even close. Not even close to close. And of course, Qatar, they don't really bother with PACs as far as I know. They just spend hundreds of billions of dollars trying to buy America. But that is problematic to me. I wish he had a bigger backbone, a stronger backbone. But the Democrat is just too poisonous, too repugnant. I'll still encourage you to vote for Mike Rogers, but understand what you're getting. You're getting a very moderate Republican, which is better than a very radical jihadi. Here he is, cut to at a campaign event yesterday. Abdul El Sayed, go please.
2: I think the approach that we've often taken in terrorism has been to figure out how to leverage the might of the U.S. military to go in and root out, right, certain terrorist organizations, etc. And where that's necessary, that's necessary. But I also think we need to be curious about why those things happen in the first place. Like, what drives somebody to want to commit such a heinous act?
1: Let's talk about that ever so briefly, because we've talked about it a lot. And I talk about it more than anybody because I want you to be as informed as possible and spread the word. Islamism isn't about anything we do in America. It's about the fact that we exist and that we are not radical terrorists and throwbacks to the 7th century. This has nothing to do with us psychoanalyzing ourselves. And I'll be the one who defends us, you and me, Mr. and Mrs. America. We have nothing to apologize for, and we have no reason to defend anything, except we must. The fact of the matter is, it isn't because of us. If we didn't exist, they'd take Europe. If Europe didn't exist, maybe they'd slaughter other Muslims. Matter of fact, they are. What have the Christian

0: appears. We call them 12th Imamers. This is what they've written. This is what they have said. So that's why I know Abdul El-Sayed is the real deal. Because he's going to lie about it. Go ahead, Mr. Producer.
1: Be a student of people's pain. Like, that's what I did in medicine. That's what I try to
0: do. He's not a doctor. He's a pretend doctor. You know where I come from, Ron? You're a pretend doctor. You can get arrested. Go right ahead.
1: What happens when people are in pain? And I think that part of what we have to understand...
0: I don't know. What happens when people are in pain? They become terrorists and try and slaughter everybody? Including people who are 7,000 miles away? Is that how that works? This psychobabble that's really intended to appeal to liberal Democrats is unbelievable. Go ahead.
1: Sometimes when we move, we create so much collateral damage.
0: See, it's our fault. It's not the indoctrination. You've seen the films of little kids being indoctrinated, walking around with rifles. Kill the Jews, kill the Jews, kill the Americans, kill the Americans. It's not about us. It's about them. Go ahead.
1: We have been on the wrong side of our own policies.
2: Right.
1: That's not ever to say.
0: We've been on the wrong side of our own policies. We have been on the wrong side of our own policies. Not the Islamists. They're not on the wrong side. No. Go ahead. That's it. Maybe that's enough of that. Yeah, I think it is enough of that. But Kristen Welker of Meet the Depressed, she's on there to defend the jihadis. Oh, yeah. She's a moron. She has an IQ of a cucumber. Cut three, go.
3: The NRSC continues to put out social media posts claiming that Abdul El-Sayed has quote-unquote terrorist ties, and yet there is no evidence that he has terrorist ties, Senator. Should the NRSC stop running those ads?
4: Well, we know without question that he had family members who helped resource Osama bin Laden. We know without question that he campaigns with Piker, who said at one point that America deserved 9/11.
3: Let's stay focused on Al-Sayed, though.
0: What do you mean, let's stay focused? He is focused. He's telling you about his father's connection. He's telling you that he's with Piker. If we had a Republican campaigning with a Klansman or a neo-Nazi, then we'd hear all about it. In fact, the Democrats had a neo-Nazi who became a communist. That's okay. But Piker's bragging about Mao. He's talking about 9/11. He's saying, yeah, we deserved it. He's trashing the hell out of us. And as recently as a couple weeks ago, this jackass is partnering with him. Go ahead.
3: And it believes in.
4: Birds
3: There's no
4: of a
3: evidence.
4: Feather flock together. Birds of a feather flock together. The company you keep does matter. We all know that.
0: Good for you,
4: that's
0: Senator.
4: That's something we learn in elementary school. Well, let's go to where he stands on the issues, though. There's a reason why even former Biden administration folks are joining with Republicans and hosting fundraisers throughout Michigan to support Mike Rogers. Here's one of the reasons why. We've got a candidate in Abdul El-Sayed who wants to abolish ICE. He wants to defund the police. Here's a candidate so radical that even Democrats in Michigan are joining forces for the first time with Republicans to elect Mike Rogers.
0: She can't wait. She's sitting on the edge of her chair. She wants to get in there. What's it going to take? His father has direct ties to this care and the rest of it. You have no proof. Well, if he had this guy dead to rights, he'd be in prison. He's not a prosecutor. But that said, he does have ties. His father does. I believe his sister is another whack job. And so, yes, we're allowed to take that into consideration, Kristen Welker. She's just a hack for the Democrat Party, and she always has been. She's no Tim Russert, that's for sure. We'll be right back.
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0: That's my street language. I want to read something to you folks, if I can find it again. This is our vice president in 2021. And we'll have the audio, we'll play. This is, again, from 2021. We'll do that tomorrow. The thing that we have to take away from the last 10 years is that we really need to be really ruthless when it comes to the exercise of power. No, that's not correct, in my humble opinion. Those of you who've read On Power, and I spent a lot of time on this on Friday, that's not how this is supposed to work. We need to be really ruthless in our use of power. I spent the time writing an entire book on this, but I'm guessing it hasn't been read. And some of you will say, well, so what? What is that? Well, it's important to inform yourself. Power is the key to most things, certainly governing. It's not about ruthlessly exercising power. It's about positive power versus negative power. It's about following the Constitution. It's about promoting the Declaration's belief in the individual and the power of the individual. You see, the further and further away you get from constitutional conservatism, the closer and closer you get to authoritarianism and tyranny. And so it depends what kind of power you're exercising. And you never want to exercise power ruthlessly. You want to exercise power properly. That could mean in certain circumstances it's ruthless. But you don't, just as a blank check, say we want to exercise power ruthlessly. No. Your Constitution determines who gets what kind of power. There's nothing in there about exercising power ruthlessly. And so I'm gravely concerned about a lack of information, let me put it that way, which is very necessary across the board for all kinds of individuals involved in all kinds of parts of our lives. The goal is not to exercise power ruthlessly, but properly, and to determine if the power you're exercising is power you're exercising legitimately. That's the issue. Legitimately. And we spend a lot of time on that here all the time, don't we? Yeah, we sure do. Let me tell you about Pure Talk. I'm going to do a quick customer satisfaction survey with you right here. 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There's a better wireless choice out there. It's Pure Talk. Thousands of your fellow patriots are well aware of this. And at just $15 a month for your first 3 months, now's the perfect time to choose Pure Talk. Dial #250, say Mark Levin. #250, say Mark Levin. I heartily recommend it because it's mine as well. All right. Let's get back to, bear with me here. Let's get to this guy, Chris Van Hollen. Now, I despise Chris Van Hollen, not because of his race, not because of his skin color, not because he is a translucent American, because he's a schmo. He's the worst of the worst. Now, here he is. These Sunday shows, ladies and gentlemen, say Meet the Depressed. She brings on Tim Scott. She's very aggressive about him. And then she's a wilting flower when it comes to Van Hollen, who now says he's thinking about running for president. No, he's not. He's going to run. Cut four, please. Go.
1: Do you believe Democrats are making an already tough Senate map more difficult by electing candidates who are part of the left wing?
0: Let's stop right there. Is that a tough question? I mean, she's going after Tim Scott. What's your evidence? What's your proof? She doesn't say to Van Hollen, aren't you concerned? Aren't you concerned that this guy's a whack job? You know what I mean. Uh-oh, that music means I gotta get ready for hour three. We will be right back. The Power Hour. Don't miss it. See you in a minute.

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14: He says the deal was fair. I'm Lisa Lacera, Fox News. But Treasury Secretary Scott Bessent says Canada walked away from a trade agreement with the U.S.
15: Treasury Secretary Scott Bessent says President Trump wants Canadian leaders to negotiate in good faith following a breakdown in talks last week.
16: They were offered quite a good deal last week. They chose to reject it.
15: Higher import taxes hit dozens of Canadian products over the weekend. Canada's Prime Minister Mark Carney says his government will respond dollar for dollar and says Canada will only return to the negotiating table when the U.S. has the right attitude.
17: We could not accept what the U.S. had offered, nor could we give what they asked.
15: Carney also says he intends to expand trade relationships with the EU and other partners.
14: Fox's Jared Halpern at the White House. On Iran, Secretary Bessent announcing new sanctions following President Trump's announcement.